0: Welcome back to the Global Freedom Report. I'm your host, Brent Johnson. 866-870-KRLA is the toll-free number. If you'd like to be part of the show, 866-870-5752. Happy Father's Day to you all out there, or to you fathers out there. Okay, very happy Father's Day to you, and thank you for being a father to your family. I very much appreciate that. Prior to July 4th, 1776, there was no United States of America. Our republic was established on the foundation of the Declaration of Independence, written by Thomas Jefferson, inspired by the works of Thomas Paine and John Locke, rooted firmly in scriptural concepts. This sacred American document lays the groundwork for our society. All government, laws, regulations, and the very fabric of America as a whole are based on the principles enshrined therein. In order to understand our country, our laws, our government, you must first take a look at the Declaration. He has endeavored to prevent the population of these states, for that purpose, obstructing the laws for naturalization of foreigners, refusing to pass others to encourage their migrations hither, and raising the conditions of new appropriations of land. He has obstructed the administration of justice by refusing his assent to laws for establishing judiciary powers. He has made judges dependent on his will alone for the tenure of their offices and the amount in payment of their salaries. I hope that by now it is becoming apparent that many of the numerous complaints that spurred the American colonists to revolution are very similar to government abuses endured by today's Americans. The English king was interfering with the emigration of Brits to colonial America, making it increasingly difficult for the colonists to sustain what they were building without appealing to Mother England, at which point the king would grant them whatever they wished, so long as they accepted their roles as lowly servants without individual rights. It was an untenable set of circumstances for the original Americans, and it should be no less acceptable in modern America. Believe it or not, the federal government has no business determining the conditions upon which someone may enter one of the Union states. You see, our founders never envisioned the United States of America as a welfare state. Rather, anyone wanting to come here was welcome as long as they respected the law of the land. There were no social program incentives, so anyone immigrating to the United States of America knew beforehand that his family's survival depended on his ability to work. There were no handouts offered. So the character of the early colonists was one of rugged individuality. This also served to eliminate outright those who were looking for a government handout of any kind, because there weren't any. Under fundamental American law and the principles on which our republic was founded, there is no need for intrusive regulations or social burdens to be placed on new citizens. Of course, one of the principal reasons for the American Revolution was that the king himself was obstructing any legitimate judicial process. When the colonists' rights were violated, they had no legal recourse to remedy the resulting damage to themselves, their families, or their property. The early Americans asked for judiciary powers, seeking a just solution to their problem, but the king refused to allow for any judiciary independent of his control. To this end, the king ensured that all judges knew that their positions were dependent exclusively on the goodwill of the king. They held their offices and tenure by good grace of the royal house, and for no other reason. It's not so different today, don't you think? After all, the president makes all federal judicial appointments, and I assure you that all federal judges are quite aware of that fact. In any case, the judiciary no longer considers itself answerable to the people, and that was enough of a reason for our founding fathers to embark on the necessary path of armed revolution. And that is this week's episode of A Look at the Declaration. 866-870-KRLA is the toll-free number, 866-870-5752. And our question of the week, tell us your story of justice or injustice. Eric, calling in from Los Angeles. Welcome to the show. Happy Father's Day to you. Nice to have you here. You are on the air. How are you, Eric?
1: Oh, I'm fine, thank you. I do want to answer your question. The first thing I want to say is I'm sorry that I missed last week's program with G. Edward Griffin. I was traveling that day, and I would have loved to have called in and talked with him a little bit. We go back about 40 years. I ran his literature table one day at a seminar where he was a speaker, and hopefully I can get around to hearing that program that I missed last Sunday.
0: Eric, if you go to globalfreedomreport.us, you will find the show archived, so you can listen to it. You can download it. I'll put it on an MP3. Put it in your car. Listen it to there if you want, or you can listen to it online. But absolutely, there's also general information about G. Edward there, as well as a link to his website. All of that stuff is on globalfreedomreport.us. So yes, definitely give it a listen. It was a good show.
1: Great. Okay. I knew it would be. All right. I do, if there's time after I answer the question, I do have a few things to add about the British and our declaration. But let's see how fast I can go. The experience that I had that I would like to relate to you and your listeners, and there are cases where I've had justice administered, but I'm going to give you one, to do all that would take a book. So, but the one that I want to relate to you is one where justice was denied. 4 or 5 years ago, my van was stolen at a gas station when I had my back turned for a few minutes. They just jumped in there, pulled up alongside it, and then one guy jumped in and got it and rolled out. I didn't even see that happen. The people inside the store got it on tape, and they said while you weren't looking, they jumped in and they took your van. I notified the police right away. They were very helpful. They drove me home that night, and they put out an APB. And guess what? I didn't know until the next day, but 3 hours later, they caught the guy, and they retrieved my van. They did their job all the way from the San Fernando Valley down to South L.A. They found the guy, and I was called by the detective on the case the next day, and he said, Eric, you have no idea how long we've been looking for this guy. It was two men. And the guy that jumped out of the van he was in and took my van was the guy behind the wheel in my van, and they got him. Okay. All right. So fast forward. What happened with all this? At the time, L.A. was burdened with a Soros district attorney named George Soros. George Gascon. George Gascon. He was terrible, and numerous people wanted to sue him and his office because they weren't getting justice, and criminals were just being put back on the street. Well, okay, they get the guy that they've been after for so long, and what do? They let him go. They let him go, and before he went to trial, the police did their job, and they found him again. They found him again and set him up for trial, where I should have gotten compensation for all of that victim's compensation. Guess what? He got released again. They let him go again. He never went to trial. I never got.
0: What was the official justification for the release?
1: I'm not sure, but guess who had to buy the van back? I did. I had to buy it back from the police pound for over $500. I got it back, but look at what it cost me to get it. There was no justice in that situation whatsoever.
0: This is why the original colonists revolted.
1: He got defeated. Gascon got defeated, thank God, in 2024 by a landslide because the word got out that he was terrible. So that's the experience I would relate to you. There's been no justice since then about that. It's just done. But I would like to ask about the British, that the British Empire is still our enemy. And when America got corporatized as the U.S., U.S. Inc., in 1871, we lost. They set aside common law. And like what you were explaining about inalienable and unalienable, a lot of people think that our Christian counter-revolution against the British Empire was all about taxation, taxation without representation. Taxes are only mentioned once in the Declaration. It was more than that. Benjamin Franklin said, we would have gladly borne the tax increase on tea had it not been for the fact that the Brits took away our colonial script. They took it in half. People were thrown out in the streets in 1770. It created a depression in the colonies. And they did not recognize that our rights came from God. And John Hancock and Samuel Adams were both sheltered because the British were after them. They were sheltered by a very prominent minister in a church at that time, and it was the churches that banded together and called for the volunteers that eventually won our glorious independence.
0: Absolutely true. Excellent. Eric, thank you for the story. I'm real sorry it happened, but I'm glad you get to share it, okay? Because people need to hear these stories. They need to know that they're not alone, okay? They may have been through some injustice, too. They're not alone. You're not alone out there. And if we can simply come together, we can change the world. We can absolutely change the world. Eric, thank you so much. Gotta go to break. Thank you so much, Eric. Really appreciate the call. Really appreciate you as a member of my audience. We'll be right back with more of the Global Freedom Report. Stay tuned.
2: Don't go away. There's a lot more of the Global Freedom Report when we come back.
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5: It lifts hearts to hear voices raised in spirit. to see us bonded by an ideal that every man, every woman should be born, should live, and should die with the taste of freedom forever upon their lips. Yeah! We must put aside our differences and come together as one. And let us see if thirst for victory triumphs petty quarrel.

0: Welcome back to the Global Freedom Report. Happy Father's Day. I'm your host, Brent Johnson, and I want to tell you what I was talking about in the first hour. Okay, this is the final show of the first season of the Global Freedom Report with Salem Media. And Salem Media has been an absolute blessing to this show. The show has become the number one weekend show in the Los Angeles commercial market. It is a tremendous show. People tune into this show because they've never heard anything like it. It's all about authenticity, reality, truth, justice, liberty. It's not about Democrat, Republican. It's not about, you know, my way or the highway. Okay, this is our show, yours and mine. And it's very, very costly to keep a show like this on the air. And we do not go to the typical advertisers, even though we have such a good, listening audience. Okay, even though we have the ratings, if you will. Okay, even though that's the case, we don't want the Pfizers. We don't want the AI data centers to be supporting this show. So this show is actually funded by the people. We have individuals who have come forward and know the value of this show and how important it is to keep this show going. Those individuals have put up the funds for keeping the show going. So I'm asking all of you, okay, if you can, if you will, if you value the show, become an underwriter for the show. Now, if you actually have a business or some commercial activity, we'll give you ad time as well. I mean, I will give you personal ads. I will actually take time during the show to promote you, okay, as one of the underwriters of the show. So if you can dig in, okay, pray on it, see what the Father says. But I know that this show is here to promote his message of truth and justice and liberty, which is for all of you. Okay. It doesn't matter to me whether or not you're Christian, Jewish, Muslim. It doesn't matter to me, whether you're a man or a woman. It doesn't matter to me whether you're liberal, conservative, okay, socialist. None of that matters to me. What matters is that you resonate to the truth. This show promotes truth. We need your help. So if you would like to be an underwriter, a financial supporter of the show, please call us off the air, and time is of the essence, 888-385-3733. That number again, 888-385-FREE. Now, the question for the week is, we'd like you to tell us your story of justice or injustice. And if you want to be on the show right here, right now, give us a call, 866-870-KRLA, 866-870-5752. A woman who worked as a longtime signature collector for ballot initiatives pled guilty on June 8th to paying homeless people in Los Angeles' Skid Row and elsewhere $2 or $3 to register to vote. Her name is Brenda Lee Brown Armstrong. She's 64, from Marina Del Rey, also known as Anika. She entered the plea of one count of paying someone to register to vote, a federal charge that carries a penalty of up to 5 years behind bars. Sentencing is scheduled for August 31st. According to her plea agreement, for nearly 20 years. She periodically works as a petition circulator in that role. She was paid by coordinators to collect voter signatures on official petitions that qualify in initiatives, referendums, and recalls for California state ballots. Prosecutors said Armstrong drove around the L.A. area to find registered voters to sign the petitions. After getting enough signatures, she returned the petitions to her coordinators, who then paid her a set amount for each registered voter's signature. The amount she was paid varied depending on the specific ballot initiative. Because her coordinators only paid for signatures attributable to registered voters, Armstrong endeavored to ensure the people who signed her petitions were registered voters. Now, she solicited signatures in Skid Row, okay, where people will do anything for money. Okay, she paid between $2 and $3 to induce people to sign the petitions, but they're homeless. They don't have an address. You need an address on the form. So what did she do? She gave them her own address. Hundreds of people at the same address that clearly they did not live there. Okay, that invalidated the votes, but it didn't matter. She still did it, and you have already seen how corrupt the mayor's race has gone, and there's already all kinds of legal action going on. U.S. Attorney Bill Assay said, when Armstrong was charged, we're going to aggressively prosecute voter fraud. A video shot by media figure James O'Keefe and reposted by an account called Real America's Voice showed a woman handing cash to a homeless person. O'Keefe said his video led to Armstrong being charged. Assayly said on June 5th that his office has multiple probes underway into voting fraud. While declining to provide details, he pointed out that Armstrong's case is an example of what he's investigating. All of this happened the day after President Donald J. Trump publicly accused Democrats of engaging in election fraud in California, pointing to the mail-in voting process that represents legal plunder by California. The Department of Justice sued California Secretary of State Shirley Weber last year, demanding the state hand over the unredacted voter file, which includes registered voters, full names, residential addresses, etc. Okay. The DOJ claimed it had the right to access the data under the Civil Rights Act of 1960 and the National Voter Registration Act. In January, a Santa Ana federal judge dismissed the case, saying that it violates privacy laws. Another example of injustice. All we're trying to do is get election integrity. That's all we're trying to do. We're going to take another break. We've got more coming on the Global Freedom Report. Lessons in Liberty coming up, as well as Propaganda 101 and more of your calls at 866-870-KRLA. Happy Father's Day, everybody. We'll be right back after these words.
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3: 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Breaking news.
4: California's ballots take too long to count. That's the opening line from a new report by the California Voter Foundation, which says the long count creates space for confusion and misinformation. While that's not a new take, the report is one of the first in-depth examinations of ballot count. The report suggests that spending almost $100 million on new equipment, more workers, and voter education might speed things up. Larry Marino in the Answer Newsroom. It's the final weekend before 4th of July.
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5: To make you, Eric, is this. Nobody can take away your independence, ever. Okay? You are endowed by your creator with certain unalienable rights. Nobody can take away your independence. So no, neither Andrew Jackson nor Martin Van Buren nor anybody else took away your independence or our independence, because they can't. They can only violate your rights. And when that happens, you can stand up and refuse to comply and refuse to allow it. Remember, you're a king, you're a queen, you're a member of the royal family. You are of a higher authority than any of these other people who supposedly are violating your rights. I want you all to get that. Okay, you are a higher authority. You are a child. Do you believe in God? Maybe you don't. In that case, you got a real problem. Okay, but I know that he exists. I know that my rights come from him. I know that I'm a member of his royal family, and I carry myself that way. And let me tell you something. When you hold that you really are a king, you really are a queen, people see you differently. They know that there is something special about you. It's true. I've seen it happen regularly. Now it's time for Lessons in Liberty. And today I want to talk about the word include. Now, here is what the United States Supreme Court says the legal meaning of the terms include and including actually are. The ordinary significance of the terms, as defined by dictionaries, both Webster and the Standard, are to confine within, to hold, to contain, to shut up, embrace, and involve include, or the participle or participial form, as to comprise within, to hold, to contain, to shut up. And synonyms are contain, enclose, comprehend, embrace. Now, these are terms of restriction, not expansion. These terms do not normally mean in addition to. They normally mean only that which is listed. In order for such terms to be interpreted as expansive, the unlisted things that are being asserted as included among those things that are actually listed must have some formal relation to those listed things by naturally being of the same class or type. For example, if a statute reads, the term fruit includes lemons, limes, and oranges, then the similarly in the class or type of those items listed, they're all citrus fruits. So they might include other citrus fruits. A grapefruit would be able to be included, but not an apple. This means that other fruits that are not naturally citrus are not allowed to be included. Generally speaking, in law, you will see a phrase, if they want include to be expansive, then it would say, okay, the term includes, but is not limited to, or the term includes without limitation. So when you look into the Internal Revenue Code and you see that the word states or United States in it says the United States includes the District of Columbia, Puerto Rico, Guam, American Samoa, and other federal insular possessions or

0: hurts. It does not say it includes the 50 states, because it doesn't. So when you read, okay, the word includes or including in state or federal statutes, only what is specifically listed is meant to be included in the definition, according to the United States Supreme Court. You think about it. And that is today's edition of Lessons in Liberty. That is so important. People think that include means everything related to whatever it is included. That's not the case. Includes is restrictive. Okay. If I say color, it includes blue, red, and green, then color only includes blue, red, or green. Unless I say color includes without limitation blue, red, or green, or color includes but is not limited to blue, red, or green, then color includes other colors. But unless I say that, then color includes only blue, red, or green. That's the reality of it. And that's one of those lessons in liberty they don't teach you in public school. Do you see why this show is so important? This show, there is no show like this show. We need your help to keep it going. So please, okay, if you value the show, if you are moved to become a sponsor of the show, an underwriter of the show, a supporter of the show, please call us off the air at Freedom Bound International at 888-385-3733. 888-385-FREE. Again, 888-385-3733. And say, I would like to advertise on the show. I would like to underwrite the show. I would like to support the show. I want to keep this show on the air because I realize there is no other show like it. Now, I will tell you, okay, the Global Freedom Report is going to be expanding into, there's a new network coming out of Florida, satellite network, will cover the entire U.S., all of Canada, and the northern part of Mexico. Okay, and I've been asked to do a Global Freedom Report for that network. We're still waiting for the final details. Probably the next few weeks, that show will start. So we'll continue to be around no matter what. But I love what Salem Media does. I love being part of the Salem Media team. I love being able to add credible material to their efforts to bring truth and justice and freedom and sanity to the listening audience. That's what we need. We need sanity. Okay. And that's what this show brings. So please call us at Freedom Bound at 888-385-3733 if you would like to help to underwrite the Global Freedom Report. We would love to hear from you, and I will personally go out of my way to help promote and market whatever it is that you're doing, okay, as my thanks for you supporting the Global Freedom Report. 888-385-FREE. Now, we still got time for your calls here on this show. Okay, so we're coming up on the final segment of the final show of the first year of the Global Freedom Report. If you'd like to join in, 866-870-KRLA. 866-870-5752. 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We're going to take our final break. We'll be right back with more of the Global Freedom Report.
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4: Murderers. 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
5: Everybody I took out had a hand in today's attack.
4: Who made you judge and jury?
5: President Taylor, when she agreed to the cover-up, I would have accepted justice by law. That was taken away from me by people like you. So you're right. I am judge and jury.

0: And welcome back to the Global Freedom Report. I'm your host, Brent Johnson, 866-870-KRLA, 866-870-5752. Bill calling in from Glendale. Welcome to the show, Bill. You are on the air. How are you? Happy Father's Day.
1: I'm okay as long as I don't read the news or pay attention. it's just disgusting what's happened. I and a bunch of other guys serve in various wars, and we come home and are treated like pieces of garbage. The government takes away our guns and the right to keep and bear does not come from the government. It's a God-given right for both men and women.
0: That's right.
1: From the bad guys. And I'm in favor of making sure the bad guys don't do anything to anybody twice. You know what that means. But anyway,
0: absolutely. And by the way, I have never bought a weapon from a licensed firearm dealer. When I buy a weapon, I get it privately. I don't play their game. Yeah, go ahead, Bill.
1: That's the correct way to do it. And I think that started, in 1932? I'm not exactly sure. I think it might have been 32, but Woodrow Wilson and the second president, Franklin Roosevelt, caught that.
0: No.
1: Problem.
0: Freedom. Yeah, Wilson was 1915, 1917.
1: That's correct.
0: Roosevelt was in 32.
1: Mm-hmm. That's right. Anyway, I don't.
0: Both of them were bums.
1: Say again.
0: Both of them were bums.
1: Yes, they were. They were probably the worst ones. Each one of them got us into a war, and there's a lot I would like to talk about, but we don't have enough time now. But I would like to call your number there, 888-385-3733, and see if I can get in. You had several books I would like to purchase, and I think everybody should pay attention, turn off the sport, and pay attention to the loss of our freedom in the United States, folks. And read the U.S. Constitution. It's not that hard to read, and pay attention to Article 1, Section B, I think it is, whatever is in the part for the U.S. Senate and the House of Representatives. And Woody Wilson did was he took the Senate away from our states and made it a general vote. So here in California, the idiots, the people, didn't read the bill. They just voted that it was okay to steal up to some number, $700 or $1,000.
0: I'll tell you something, Bill. The 17th Amendment is invalid on its face because the Constitution specifically says no state shall be deprived of its equal suffrage in the Senate without its consent. That means the 17th Amendment would have needed a 100% ratification to be valid. It didn't get it. Therefore, it is invalid. Okay. People voting for the Senate is invalid. It's not law. It's completely bogus. Okay. You know, we've got a literally criminal government that is using elements of the Constitution as if they're real, which they are not. 16th Amendment is invalid. Every single amendment, okay, since the 14th is invalid for a variety of reasons. But I want to give it back to you. I don't want to take up your time. Go ahead.
1: No, that's okay. I want to hear more of what you have to say. And then I have a question that you made apparent to me is how do we reverse it? What do we do to get the people to wake up? I don't know about that. But what course can we take?
0: I hope. Let me say it. I hope I'm going to be back with everybody next week. I don't know yet. Okay. But I hope I'll be back next week. And if I am back next week, I want to have a conversation about that. It's a longer conversation than the time I have remaining right now. It really and truly is. But what exactly we do, okay, I've got some suggestions, absolutely do. And I think they're very, very workable. So the fact that you're asking the question is really important. Please definitely give us a call. You know, tomorrow would be good at 888-385-3733.
1: Yes, I'd like to be supportive of what you're doing because you're a true American. And God bless you, sir. Thank you for what you're doing.
0: Thank you so much. And thank you, Bill, for your service. Okay. I know a lot of people don't even say that. I go out of my way to say that. I did not have the opportunity to serve for a variety of reasons, but I thank you very much for your service. All right, I got to go. I got to get ready to wrap up. But thank you so much, Bill. I really appreciate it. And I look forward to hearing from you tomorrow. That number again, 888-385-3733. God bless you, my friend. So I want to mention to you one last time that this show is unlike any show that is on the air. We need to keep it on the air. Please, if you feel the way I feel about what we're doing here and the problems we have and the solutions we need to find and implement, if you feel as I do, please call us off the air, 888-385-3733, and help to underwrite the show. It would mean the world to me and to the literally millions of people who hear this show every week. What are you willing to do to protect and preserve your liberty? That's the question. And what aren't you willing to do to protect and preserve that same liberty? And at the end of the day, would you be proud to tell your friends, your family, your loved ones, your children, what you did today? Did you tell the truth? Did you keep your word? Did you honor your agreements? If not, then please correct any trespass on your brother or sister and do it now. Don't wait for tomorrow. Tomorrow is too late. And every one of you, you are each other's brothers and sisters. On next week's show, I sure hope we will have open lines again to discuss current events, talk about some of the solutions. You know, we see what the problems are. What do we do about it? Let's have a conversation about it. We'll also have another episode of A Look at the Declaration, another invaluable edition of Lessons in Liberty. And if time allows, we'll embark on our ordinarily weekly journey into the dirty world of mind control and behavioral manipulation on Propaganda 101. That's all coming up on next week's edition of the Global Freedom Report. Please don't miss it. And please check out www.globalfreedomreport.us. Okay, we have archived shows there. Okay, so if you missed one, you can always pick it up. You can download it. Okay, you know, put it on a thumb drive, carry it in your car. Okay, you know, play it that way. We've got shows dating back to the original show a year ago. 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Happy Father's Day to you all out there. Tune in next week for what I hope will be another edition of the Global Freedom Report. I'm Brent Johnson reminding you that freedom is your birthright. It is a gift from God. protect it and treat it accordingly. Happy Father's Day to the fathers out there. God bless you all.

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10: In news, I'm Mary Rose. Three firefighters have died and two were injured while battling fires on the Colorado-Utah border.
11: The U.S. Wildland Fire Service says they were responding to the Knolls and Gore fires on Saturday. Wildfire activity has intensified across the western U.S. due to hot, dry, and windy weather. The largest blaze, the Cottonwood Fire, has grown to well over 140 square miles in southwest Utah. Utah's governor declared an emergency earlier, and Colorado's governor on Saturday followed suit and authorized the National Guard to help. Conditions have been critical, with record low snowpack and extreme drought fueling the fires. John Scott reporting.
10: Iran has launched attacks on Beirut and Kuwait following U.S. strikes. Kuwait's military said today its air defense systems were intercepting missiles and drones. This is SRN News.
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19: 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Welcome to The Gold Show. I am your host, Michael Hayes. My good friends call me Precious Mike. Hopefully, by the end of the show, you're going to consider me your friend, your ally in all things precious metals, specifically gold and silver, and maybe you will call me Precious Mike. Jot this number down, 888-351-8999. 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I'm going to go into the deep end of the pool and I'm going to share a lot of information with you. 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Those of you that are introverts, maybe you don't like to have a conversation with someone. You like to do everything electronically, or maybe you just don't have time right now, during the show to talk to someone. And maybe you want to set up a time for Reagan Gold to call you about matters surrounding your wealth, wealth preservation, safeguarding your retirement, safeguarding your future, against calamity. Calamity that's all around us. But before we go into the deep end of the pool, I want to kind of brush up on what gold is, where it came from, and where it could go in the future. A lot of us, me included, when I first started understanding gold, precious metals, rare earth metals, you know, what are they, where do they come from, and can they be made? Meaning, can humans manufacture gold? And the answer is simply no. Categorically no. A star, exploded billions of years ago. The process is called a supernova. So on a nice sunny day, when you look up into the sky, beautiful blue sky, sometimes there might be planes flying above you. looking like they're spraying things, but let's not go into that subject matter. But you look up into the sky and you see a bright star. That's our sun. And our sun, billions of years ago, exploded. And when it exploded, it literally sprayed elements all over the universe. And on the rock that we're on, that is circling that sun, there are deposits of precious metals, rare earth elements. One specifically that we're going to talk about is gold. Another one that we may mention is silver. These are two things that need to be mined, meaning they're in Mother Earth. They need to be excavated. They need to be mined. They need to be pulled out of the earth and then gone through a process of smelting and turned into gold bars, gold coins. And some would argue that that is the original form of money, that that's God's money, G-O-D, God's money. It was created by the universe for us to use for some reason. And the reasoning is a store of value. Now, we may have been told or trained by our government and or governments all over the world that money is actually the paper that we have and carry with us. The arbitrary numbers that might appear on our bank statement. You go online and you type in your password at Wells Fargo and you see just some arbitrary number. And that number represents your money. But there's an argument that that's really not even money. That it's actually currency. And what you need to do is you need to go a little bit back in history to understand things that occurred here in the United States with our federal government that changed the trajectory of quote unquote money. This affects you. This affects your kids. This affects your grandchildren. This very well may affect your legacy, meaning when you are long gone, two generations from now, the U.S. dollar might be gone because a lot of people consider the U.S. dollar nothing more than a form of an IOU. Now, let's get a little technical and actually talk about what money is versus what the governments around the world have created, which is currency. Money is a store of value. And it must maintain its purchasing power over a long period of time. It must be divisible, it's permanent, and it cannot be increased. This is key. It cannot be increased. Now, let's compare that to currency. The U.S. dollar is nothing more than currency. Okay? Some might say it's permanent. Okay? The paper is permanent, I guess. It's divisible, right? There's a dollar bill. There's a $20 bill. There's a $100 bill. But there's an argument that it does not hold its value over a long period of time. And if you do a simple Google search and you actually see what has happened to the U.S. dollar over the course of the last 100 years, you will be shell-shocked to understand that the value of the U.S. dollar has dropped by 96%. 96%. Imagine buying a house for $1 million, and then after 100 years, the value of your house dropped by 96%. Sounds kind of crazy to me. I mean, it almost seems unreal. But the reality is, 20 years ago, 30 years ago, 40 years ago, the dollar that you worked hard for had a higher purchasing power. In 1970, you could have purchased a pound of hamburger meat, ground beef, for 60 cents. 0.60. 60 cents. Now, Fast forward 50 years later, and that same dollar bill will buy you how much in ground beef? Virtually nothing. If ground beef is $9.99 a pound, how much would that dollar buy you? So in 1970, that dollar bought you about a pound and a half of ground beef. That would feed you, your wife, your daughter, your two sons, maybe a couple neighbors. I mean, those would be really small hamburgers. But even back then, we even ate less, right? Everyone was thinner in the 1970s. Now, fast forward to 2026, and the dollar buys you literally a portion, a small portion of 1 pound. Think about that. That is devaluation of a currency. It is not money. So imagine if in 1970 you purchased gold. You just had the wherewithal to buy some gold. Maybe you liked that it was shiny and it looked good and you just bought some gold and you held on to that gold. Well, what would you be sitting on right now? You would be sitting on wealth. It's wealth preservation. My good friends at Reagan Gold Group want to talk to you about the acquisition of gold, purchasing physical hard assets. That means owning gold coins. That means owning gold bars. That means taking a portion of your retirement and converting it into a self-directed IRA. You own it. It's yours. It's in your possession in vaults that are insured. And why would you do something like that? You may be asking yourself, Precious Mike, why would I be crazy enough to buy some gold? Guys, look around you. The price of everything is going through the roof. The national debt is at an all-time high. We are not actually producing enough babies to actually generate the tax revenue to pay for the interest on our debt that keeps accumulating. There has not been one paper currency in human history that has survived. Every single payment paper currency has gone to zero. And if the U.S. dollar goes to zero, what are you going to do? Barbara, Ted, Jason, I want to have a conversation with you. What would you do if the U.S. dollar went to zero? If all of a sudden the government said, we're doing away with the dollar because it has no value. Now imagine if you have a store of gold in your drawer, in your vaults, in your safe, in your left pocket. 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We're going to take a commercial break, and we'll be right back.
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19: Folks, welcome back to the Gold Show. I'm your host, Michael Hayes. My good friends call me Precious Mike. Hopefully you will consider me your friend. Jot this number down, 888-351-8999. That's the toll-free number to my good friends at the Reagan Gold Group. They are standing by during the show. during commercial breaks, after the show, during the week. You can go to mygoldquiz.com and fill out some very impersonal information. Nothing too deep. No one's asking you for social security numbers or credit card numbers. It's so you can be connected with a gold expert. Speaking of which, I'm going to actually have someone that's going to come in studio with me, not physically, but I'm going to actually reach out to Reagan Gold. And I think it's important for you to hear from the source, okay? Not from Michael Hayes, not from Precious Mike, not my opinion about what the world's doing, like the U.S. national debt hitting $40 trillion and we have to pay $1 trillion in interest a year, and how that's deteriorating the U.S. dollar, and maybe the U.S. dollar goes away and we're all screwed. I think you need to hear from the source. So I'm going to actually bring in on a phone call Carl Oliviero. He is a expert in all things gold. So let's do that. Let's have him share with you his wisdom, and maybe that's a trigger for you to own some gold. Carl, thank you for taking the time to jump on a call with me here in studio. I'm excited to have you on air. I think it's critical. I think it's so important for our listeners to hear from what I like to say is the horse's mouth. From Reagan Gold, and no better than one of their most successful, trusted gold experts, Carl. And what I want to know, and I think what a lot of listeners want to know, is why are people buying gold? That's literally the premise of the show. Owning hard assets, buying gold. Can you share with me and share with our listeners the top, we'll call it, three reasons why people buy gold and they continue to come back to you year after year and they continue to buy gold?
4: Thanks, Mike, for having me. Listen, people are buying gold for various reasons, but mainly for protection. People are basically saying, hey, listen, we don't have faith in the markets. We don't have faith in the U.S. dollar. We don't have faith in what's going on here. So what do? We turn to a hard asset that's never been at zero and put ourselves into something that, you know, actually has performed rather well over the years, even though it's always looked at as kind of a boring, conservative, safe haven investment. But it really has done quite well. I mean, just in the last 12 months, gold's up around 25%, silver's up about 70%. I mean, so those are pretty darn good reasons to get into metals. But the fact that you have a physical, tangible asset in your portfolio, not just more paper, is really what people are looking for.
19: Exactly. They're looking to hedge. They're looking to safeguard things that they have accumulated. Just continuing to stay in the banking system, right? We'll call it something as simple as Bank of America, or staying in the stock market, which is similar to the banking system. It could be one and the same. I think people are nervous and they want to protect themselves. And when we say protect, we're talking about safeguarding, because as you so eloquently said, gold has never gone to zero. And if you look at the 20-year performance, it's up, what, 600%?
4: Yeah, it's up quite a bit over the years. Gold and silver has done quite well. And like you said, people are just looking to have something in their portfolio to protect. I mean, I find it very kind of surprising, actually, that I still talk to folks today that still haven't recovered from the 2008 crash.
19: Right, because it wiped out a lot of people, and I don't want to say that people are asleep, but people just knew no better because they were all in on cash that was earning them very little interest. They were all in on stocks. I mean, folks, you know, your stock could go to zero. A company could go bust, and the paper that you have, which is shares of that company, will be worth zero. And as Carl said, gold has never gone to zero. Over time, it continues to go up. And yes, it can go down. It could retrace. But if you look at what it's done over the course of the last 10 years, 20 years, 100 years, you could almost extrapolate that it's going to go up in value or hold its value. Is that a good way of thinking of gold, Carl, that it preserves and it holds value over time?
4: That's exactly. I mean, Mike, I couldn't have said it any better myself. That was absolutely perfect. Wealth preservation, that's why people are coming to us. They want to preserve what they have because they worked hard to save it throughout the years, and now they want to make sure they have it when they need it in the future.
19: Yep, yep. And one thing that I think is kind of a misnomer is that a lot of people don't know how easy it is to buy gold. I think there's this misconception that you need to go to some shady pawn shop in the wrong part of town. Like you literally need to go on the other side of the train tracks that your great grandmother said, I forbid you to go on that side of town, son. It's quite easy with Reagan Gold, is it not?
4: It is. It's extremely easy. I mean, we do two things here. You do what's called a cash transaction, where you would just wire us funds or send us a check, and then we'd send the metals to you. Or we have the ability to do what's called an IRA rollover. And when you do that, you're able to use retirement funds to purchase physical assets. And we have a team here in-house to assist with that. It's really a very simple, easy process either way. And the costs are extremely minimal.
19: Okay, and I'm going to hit on the cost. I think you guys do something wonderful. First year, I think annual transaction fee, if I'm not mistaken, you know, $300 and some odd. You cover that cost. If you buy cash, let's say you have $25,000 and you want to buy gold, you get a FedEx at your door and it's insured. If you do a rollover, like I said, the first year fee is covered by Reagan Gold Group. Folks, I cannot stress enough how valuable Carl is, how valuable Reagan Gold is. If you want to diversify your portfolio, if you want to actually work on a concept called wealth preservation, if you want to leave a legacy for your future generations, it's gold. It's owning the physical stuff, the shiny stuff that you can carry around your pocket. Carl, I want to thank you for your time. I appreciate taking time out of your busy day to come on air with me. Give us one parting bits of wisdom, will you?
4: Yeah, I mean, listen, I always tell people it doesn't cost anything to have a phone call. So please feel free to give us a call. If you want to ask for me directly, feel free to ask for me. I'm here. I love to chat with folks and answer any questions anybody has. But the main thing is doing something about it and not being a deer in headlights and letting your accounts take a huge hit and then have to wait years for it to come back, if it ever comes back at all. I mean, I'm one of those people, I'd rather be proactive, not reactive. And there's a reason why, you know, metals are considered the most boring, conservative, safe haven investment you could have.
19: That is sheer wisdom. Thank you so much for your time, Carl. We're going to do this again. I promise everyone I'm going to get Carl back on air. Carl, until next time, thank you so much.
4: You're welcome. Have a great day, Mike.
19: Thank you. So, guys, it does not get better than this, right? You can hear from me. Some of you might say, well, he's just a personality. What does he know? Well, what I know is what is in front of me. Data and research that you can actually get yourself. Like, you can go to usdebtclock.org. Again, usdebtclock.org. You can see that the U.S. total debt is actually $108 trillion. You can see that each taxpayer would have to wire $355,963 to the U.S. Treasury today to pay off the U.S. national debt. Now, let me ask you a question. The $40 trillion that has been spent over the last 10 years, 20 years, 50 years, 100 years, where did that money go? Where did the frickin' money go? And over that time, the U.S. dollar has devalued by 96%. See, this is all crazy. It just seems like literally from another planet, another realm, another world. But maybe it's by design. So if you don't want to take my advice, if you don't want to take my words as information, you should listen to Carl. And Carl made it very clear. So I'm going to leave you with a series of questions. Very simple. 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Would that allow you to sleep better at night? If the answer is yes, do the right thing. 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I'm going to take another commercial break. When I come back, we're going to have some fun.
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2: A single-engine plane crash-landed in a Ventura County riverbed Saturday afternoon. The pilot, who was the only person aboard, safely got out of the aircraft after the plane came down around 1 east of the Santa Paula Airport. He was airlifted to Santa Paula Airport, then taken by ambulance to a local hospital in stable condition. KTLA says the plane's wheels were torn off and skid marks could be seen across the dry riverbed. Larry Marino in the Answer Newsroom. 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
19: 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I am your host, Precious Mike. The number again for my good friends at Reagan Gold Group is 888-351-8999. For those of you that don't have time right now to make the toll-free call, again, it's a free call. It's a free conversation. Free knowledge will be given to you, other than for myself right now. The other person, the expert at Reagan Gold Group, they just want to give you free information, information that will equip you with the ability to make a logical decision to purchase a hard asset, an asset that's been around for billions of years. It's scarce and will not go away. And politicians and central banks across the world can't make it. They can't make it. This segment is about printing money out of thin air. And it's not actually money. It's called currency, right? Because there's a currency in Russia called a ruble. There's a currency in Japan called, I believe, a yen. There's a Turkish lira. There's a peso south of the border. Everyone has a currency, and it's a form of exchange, right? But at the end of the day, it has no value. And this segment I'm

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5: Federal Reserve is not even federal. It's not even part of the government. Most people think Federal Reserve means that it's basically a department within the government. No, the Federal Reserve is actually a private corporation. Most of you don't know that. Do a Google search. Go on Google. Ask Siri. Siri, is the Federal Reserve actually part of the government? And Siri is going to say, no, you yo-yo. It's a private corporation that was formed to create currency. And it's governed by a board of directors. So a corporation has a board of directors. Well, who do you think is on the board? Who do you think is on a board? It's the banks. The very banks are on the board of the Federal Reserve that's in control of the monetary system, the money supply in this country and the money supply in the world. And with a click of a button, go to your computer, okay? Go to print and hit enter. But instead of printing one page, I want you to print 10 billion. I want you to print 100 billion. I want you to print 1 trillion. The Federal Reserve, the U.S. Treasury, has the power just to print currency out of thin air. Just like that. Like, snap your finger. Out of thin air. And when they do that, they increase the money supply. And when they increase the money supply, inflation goes up. When inflation goes up, the cost of everything around you goes through the roof. So, let's do a little bit of dare to compare. And at any time, you can call my good friends at Reagan Gold Group at 888-351-8999. They are standing by right now. They're not going to ask you for your social security number. They're not going to ask you for your blood type. They're just going to simply ask you if you want to diversify your portfolio and if you want a safe haven. If, God forbid, the world comes to an end, fiat currency goes to zero, There is chaos on the streets. You can't even go to the grocery store to buy anything because the dollar's gone. The dollar's gone. So what are you going to do? You need to have something. You need to have some money. You need to have God's money. God's money doesn't deteriorate. It doesn't rot. It doesn't erode. It doesn't even tarnish. Name me one thing that doesn't tarnish. Like literally just leave it there for 5,000 years and 5,000 years later, it's still shiny. You want to own it? I do. You do. Barbara, if you're listening to my voice. Tom, if you're in the car driving right now. It's a simple conversation. It's a simple question. Do you want to own some gold coins? Do you want to own gold in a vault that's segregated, meaning your section of the vault where you could have $100,000, $200,000, $2 million worth of gold in your name in a self-funded, self-directed IRA. 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If you have a Swift savings account, it's easy. 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So let's get back to Dare to Compare. Let's say the year is 1970. And in 1970, you and your cousin, okay, let's do a little bit of role playing. You know, the cousin you don't like. The cousin who always, you know, had preferential treatment. The cousin who got money from his parents and you never did. The cousin that isn't as good looking as you. All right. That cousin in 1970 went ahead and basically got a $20 bill. And he felt like he was king of the world. $20 in 1970. You, on the other hand, decided to buy a Double Eagle gold coin that had a face value of $20. Really simple, right? Now, fast forward 50 years. 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What happened to your cousin's $20 bill? Well, in 1970, he could have purchased

0: 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You never did anything with it. You stuck it in a shoebox. I know you're like me. I have a shoebox. Everyone has a shoebox. You know, trinkets, gadgets, memorabilia. You just stick it in there and you're like, you know what? I'll open this box sometime in the future. And you do. Take that gold coin right now. Take it to a gold dealer. Call Reagan Gold and ask them, hey, this gold coin that I kept for 50 years, that I paid $20 for, what is it worth today? And you will be blown away when they tell you it might be worth $4,500 freaking dollars. So the million-dollar question in my mind, and maybe Carl's mind at Reagan Gold, or Samantha's mind here in the studio, my sound engineer, is today, do you want to be the cousin that invests in currency? Do you want to put your time, your energy, and your freedom? That means going to work, exchanging your time and your freedom for a $20 bill? Or do you want to exchange it for gold that in 50 years might be worth more? And you know who's saying, actually, gold might be worth more? You know Jamie Dimon, the CEO of J.P. Morgan? He's saying that he thinks gold will be one day worth $10,000 an ounce. This is the CEO of J.P. Morgan. You don't believe me? Go online. 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I believe USB, a bank, is saying it's going to be worth $8,000 an ounce. So, do the right thing. 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If that sounds tantalizing, if that makes sense in your mind, if that will put you at ease knowing that you will have something that is a store of value that will protect you in the future, you call my good friends at Reagan Gold Group right now at 888-351-8999. And don't forget to tell them your friend Precious Mike told you to make the call. I'm going to take a commercial break and we'll be right back.
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0: Folks, welcome back to the Gold Show that is sponsored by my good friends at Reagan Gold. I cannot talk any more positively about this group. They literally are an organization that is professional, that they are proactive, they have your best interest in mind. It's a toll-free number, 888-351-8999, which means when you call them, you don't spend any money. The time that you have on the phone with them, you could talk to them for an hour. They will not charge you any money. So whatever consultation you get from them, it's literally free, okay? If you're sitting at home right now and you have cash, cash, cash, currency, $25,000 sitting around, earning you nothing, nada, nada, zip, zilch, nine. I'll even say it in German, nine, nine danke. You're earning nothing, maybe 0.5% in the bank. Let's say you have a $100,000 CD that you're earning 1%, 1.5%, and it's coming to term, and you're thinking, holy hell, what do I do with this money? I'm afraid because the stock market is at an all-time high. SpaceX just had their IPO, and I missed out. Yay. What do I do? What do I do? I think a lot of people are sitting at home right now, Sam, and they're thinking, what do I do? If this resonates in your mind, Justin, if you're listening to me, Carl, I know there's a lot of Carls, Johns, I literally want you to think that we are having a conversation face to face, that literally I've bellied up to your bar at your home and you are literally pouring me a cup of coffee or we just cracked open an ice cold beer and we're sitting outside in your backyard and I'm asking you, what are your plans? What are you doing to safeguard your future in the event of a economic calamity? Because if you look all around you, you have to say to yourself, this has to end bad. Like, how are we going to get out of this mess, right? This mess. And what's the mess? Everything's expensive. A lot of people are living check to check. A lot of people are barely making ends meet. Some people are working 2 to 3 jobs. You're not seeing your kids. You're not seeing your kids because you have to exchange your time and your freedom in exchange for a IOU. Nothing more, nothing less. And if that ticks you off, if that makes your blood boil, you call Reagan Gold Group at 888-351-8999 and you say, I want to start stacking some gold. I want to touch it. I want to hold it. I want to be able to give it to my wife. I want to be able to hand it off to my daughter. If I die tomorrow, I want to give them my gold. And they can hang on to it and give it to their kids and their kids. That's creating wealth. That's creating a legacy. Can you imagine that? You buy some gold and 100 years from now, gold is worth, who knows, $10,000 an ounce, $100,000 an ounce? I don't know. No one knows. But if you look at history, you'll see that in the last 20 years, gold has gone up 600%. 600 freaking percent. And it can't be made. It's rare. It's hard to get out of the earth. You have to mine it. There's a lot of cost. Governments can't produce it. Governments can't print it like they print paper. Right? And why did I call it an IOU? It's a simple, simple fact. In 1971, our glorious president, President Nixon, literally removed the U.S. dollar from the gold standard. So at that time, the U.S. dollar was no longer backed by gold. It was backed by the full faith of the U.S. government. What does that mean? What does that mean? If you're in a ditch tomorrow, who's coming to help you? If you lose your job tomorrow, who's going to come help you? If the economy crashes, who's going to come help you? Well, the bankers might just print money because when the dollar was removed off the gold standard, literally the cap was removed on, you got it, the U.S. dollar. It allows the government to just print it willy-nilly. That means at any time, the government can print money and inject it into the system. Banks fail? Ho, ho, ho, no problem. We'll just print more money. We're short on cash, so we'll just print more money? There's a deficit? We're upside down, so we'll just print more money? It just doesn't make sense. John, does this make any sense? But you know what makes sense? Gold has never gone to zero. Ever. But every fiat currency, fix it again, Tony. Ay, mamma mia, has gone to zero. And could the U.S. dollar go to zero? There's a lot of pundits that say that it may. So what do you do to position yourself? I'm going to call this the central bank of you. The show is about you. Reagan Gold is about you, helping you become your own central bank. What do you mean, precious Mike? Have you lost it in the studio? I mean, I get energized. There's no doubt about it. I'm excited. I'm kind of wiggling in my chair right now. And you know why? If you simply go online and do a search, who is the biggest purchaser, literally, of gold in the world? The answer is very simple. Central banks. The Central Bank of China, the Central Bank of Russia, the Central Bank of India, the Central Bank of Turkey, the central banks. It's them. And why are they doing that? You know, it begs the question. Tim, it begs the question. Ask yourself this question. If the banks are buying gold, but they're giving you paper money, that's an IOU. It's just an IOU. You worked hard. You gave up your time. You gave up your freedom. You don't see your wife. You might not like her. So for those of you that don't like your spouses, you don't mind exchanging your time for IOUs because you want to get away from your wife. But those of you that love your family, I mean, think about it. You are literally eviscerating your time on this earth, your freedom, for paper. But central banks are buying gold. It's time to think about you, the central bank of you. So how do you become a central bank? I mean, this is just figuratively speaking, right? You're not going to be a bank, but the concept is very simple. If they're hoarding gold, hoarding gold, shouldn't you? And what's the simplest way of hoarding gold? Well, in my opinion, it's calling Reagan Gold at 888-351-8999. Those of you that are introverts that don't like talking to human beings, like literally you might stutter or you have a stuttering problem, go to mygoldquiz.com. Literally, three or four simple questions with your contact information and you set a time for them to reach out to you. You want to have a conference call with your pastor and Reagan Gold? You want to have a conference call with your wife and your son with Reagan Gold? They'll set it up. But they want to talk to you about a simple process of purchasing gold. If you have cash, you wire them the money. And then within a week or less, a FedEx truck literally shows up to your house. Can you imagine Amazon shows up with curtains? And then 10 minutes later, FedEx shows up with $25,000 worth of gold coins. I mean, that would be a fantastic day, right? You're out of vacuum bags. So you order it through Amazon. You want to buy gold. You call Reagan Gold. Same day, vacuum bags show up and $25,000 in gold coins. And you park the gold in your safe. You bury it in your backyard with a secret map. And you tell no one. You don't even tell your wife. And then 10 years from now, your gold is still there. It doesn't go away. You know where it's at. And it's a store of value. So this show, unfortunately, is coming to a close. I hate to say it because I love doing this show. I love talking about wealth preservation. I love talking about God's money. It does not deteriorate. It holds value. Gold has never gone to zero. Those of you that own it know it. Those of you that don't, you are now informed. So I'm going to leave you with a couple questions. And if you can answer yes to any of these, I'm pleading with you. I'm encouraging you. Call Reagan Gold Group. Ask to talk to Carl. Talk to his team. Get inspired. Own it. Okay? So here's the question. Do you want to own gold? Pretty simple, right? The answer is yes. Call 888-351-8999. 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If the answer is yes, do the right thing. Call my friends at Reagan Gold. Tell them Precious Mike sent you. The number again is 888-351-8999. 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
9: 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Here's House Speaker Mike Johnson, who was recently criticized for invoking the name of God in our nation's Declaration of Independence.
10: Is Speaker Johnson putting God above the Declaration? 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
17: SRN News, I'm Mary Rose. New research is highlighting differences within the Democratic Party's diverse voter base.
18: According to Pew Research, Black and Hispanic voters, while still largely aligned with Democrats, often differ from the party's more progressive wing. Many support economic liberal policies, but takes more moderate positions on social issues. They're also more likely to favor stricter border enforcement and stronger policing than progressive activists. The findings point to an evolving Democratic base, with key voting blocs not fully embracing the party's shift to the left. Ron Taylor reporting.
17: Local and international rescue teams raced against the clock to pull survivors from the rubble in Venezuela 4 days after two powerful earthquakes shook the northern state of La Guaira. The government reported 1,450 dead from the quake Sunday afternoon. This is SRN News.
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7: He's used us in amazing ways. He's used you in amazing ways. I believe that the Lord is continuing to open doors, and we're going to continue to move forward. 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
9: With SRN News, I'm Jason Walker. Help from all around the world is pouring into Venezuela, food, water, medical supplies, as well as technical assistance as search and rescue teams still tear through what's left of homes and offices that have been destroyed. The two earthquakes are being blamed now for the deaths of at least 1,450 people. Thousands more have been injured, and even worse, thousands more are missing, and they may never be found. Skydiving plane has gone down in France, killing all 11 on board. Authorities say the plane suffered a malfunction and almost fell vertically after taking off. And in Saudi Arabia, a helicopter crash, killing all 14 people on board. Officials say the chopper belonged to Aramco, the world's largest oil company. SRN News.
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6: With SRN News, I'm Jason Walker. President Trump addressing the 2026 policy conference of the Faith and Freedom Coalition talked about how Christian faith factored into the principles of our founding fathers.
7: Americans have always deeply believed in the promise of Christ's words and the gospel of Matthew. With God, all things are possible. With God, all things are possible, right?
8: All things.
7: That's why as we prepared to enter the 250th year last month, tens of thousands of patriots came together on our National Mall, and we officially rededicated America as one nation under God, and we're not changing.
6: Three firefighters have been killed, two more injured battling wildfires on the Colorado-Utah border. Wildfire activity has intensified across a lot of the West. This is SRN News.
9: This is Larry Marino. 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And we still have members of our military we haven't sent care packs to. 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
18: Welcome to the Andrew Kim Show. Andrew Kim is an immigrant from South Korea. He got his education at Claremont, California. He is a successful attorney and founder of his professional law corporation, Andrew Kim and Associates, right here in Los Angeles. Self-described American immigrant, Andrew Kim also ran for Los Angeles mayor in the last election. And now, your host, Andrew Kim.
19: Hello, this is Andrew Kim. Welcome to Andrew Kim Show, Voice of American Immigrant. As I heard our president, Mr. Donald J. Trump, commenting on the recent so-called socialist and communist wave of victory in the state of New York, he commented by saying that it is easy sell for socialism to win the people. Or to that effect. As I heard that, it occurred to me that the lesson from the history as to how the socialism and communism arises and then run havoc within a nation has already shown many times over and over again. Any person who considers the lesson of history dispassionately will immediately repudiate the argument for socialism or communism. However, we're seeing the disturbing pattern emerging amongst those who live among us, who espouse the de facto communism, which in its core is anti-American, anti-Christian, and yes, anti-human. Recently, there was a article that I read in City Watch, one of my favorite publication, and there was an article by Fred Rosen on June 25th. The headline is a DSA playbook: Lessons from Los Angeles. And Mr. Rosen is a former CEO of Ticketmaster, and he is now a retired businessman. He wrote that the Mamdami's joy and smile is the personification of bigotry and prejudice. There's no doubt in my mind that he is anti-Semitic. Under that smile lies prejudice, ignorance, ambition, and a danger to the ideals that America was built on. He goes on to write, America was built on rugged individualism, not collectivism. We appreciate it in our athletes, but for some reason that's not appreciated or respected in our business leaders and hardworking Americans. The democratic socialists of America are really a sheep in wolf's clothing. They are clearly comrades in arms, communists. Here are some of the highlights or lowlights of their platform off their website in no particular order. Defunding the police, canceling student debt, prison abolition, immigration, immigrant rights, including abolishing ICE and detention centers, giving non-U.S. citizens the right to vote in local elections, and this is only the tip of the iceberg. Basically, they are advocating tearing down the fabric of a society and bringing even more chaos and anarchy to our city. Los Angeles has learned a very hard lesson from this group. We are on the way to becoming the largest city in America that is becoming a favela, 75,000 plus people living on the streets. No new business is moving here in the last 15 years, overtaxing those who are remaining and an exodus of the city's economic base. This is without mentioning close to a $10 billion that has been squandered and spent on the homeless problem without solving it, and settlements from litigation against the city and the county. The minimum wage can be any number you want, but it is irrelevant if there are no businesses left to pay it. Job creation and business development is nowhere to be found in their platform. The DSA candidate for mayor, Lithia Raman, walking cancer, has advocated the following economic and political positions. Lied about getting ULA passed, which has destroyed the construction industry in Los Angeles and has cost the city hundreds of jobs. Voted against the keeping the homeless 500 yards away from schools. Blamed the automakers for making catalytic converters too easy to steal, but not the people who stole them. Wait until New Yorkers found out what electing DSA acolytes actually means. They are in for a rude awakening, and they won't tolerate it. New Yorkers are a lot tougher than Angelinos. Spencer Platt's message nailed it, but truth be told, he was the wrong messenger. It's time for exhausted majority to get involved, because silence and apathy have put our city in the economic quagmire it's in. Elections are in November. We all need to get involved, be proactive, vote, and let the DSA know that the resistance has begun. It's time to take the city back, and our voices need to be heard. So this is the article that Mr. Rosen wrote just a few days ago. When I was born in Korea, which had a blunt of communism thrust upon its people through the intermeddling by Soviet Union and Communist China during the Korean War in the last century, what happened after the World War II, after the liberation from Japanese domination over the Korean Peninsula, is instructive of the face of communism and how they operate. It has uncanny resemblance as to how communists and quasi-communists operate today in New York. These communist sympathizers are espousing a world without a police, a national borderline, and even private property. We could say these are most self-absorbed, selfish bunch of people. One recent great president, Ronald Reagan, is famous for arguing that limited government is better for people. He said, government is not the solution, but it is the problem. And I believe he also said that something to the effect that if anyone says, I'm from the government and we are here to help you, run for the hill. The fact is that communism is an easy sell because it promises something for nothing, free this and free that. However, history taught us time and time again that this system of government is, in its core, a sure path to dehumanization and inequality. Anyone who thinks about this form of government dispassionately will soon come to realization that this form of government, while it may sound good and moral, is neither good nor moral, given the fallen state of human nature. When Korea was liberated from Japanese domination after 36 years at the end of the World War II, North Korea came under the domination of Soviet Union and the South Korea under the tutelage of United States. In North Korea, Stalin chose a young communist military leader named Il-sung Kim to be the chosen leader of North Korea. In or about 1948, Il-sung Kim invited for a luncheon or dinner many of the communist, or actually the community leaders from Pyongyang, the most populous city in North Korea, most of whom were church pastors and elders, as Pyongyang recently had experienced a Christian religious revival within the past few decades. Il-sung Kim tried to be recognized as a political leader in North Korea, as he had the backing of Soviet military. The tragedy was that most of those who were gathered at the event, who were Christians, were either killed or jailed after that event, as Il-sung Kim was instituting his own personal power grab within the whole North Korea. In South Korea, likewise, there were a widespread sympathy or support for the communist idea amongst its citizens. The consensus was that at that time, around 1948, a few years prior to the Korean War, nearly 80% of the population were in favor of communism, and mere 18% or so were in favor of pro-Western democracy. It was an overwhelming majority for communism. The reason for such a lopsided support for communism was because these propagators of communism, many of them were well-educated, they themselves were sold to the ideas themselves, thinking that communist ideas were answers to all kinds of injustices that they saw at the time. And then they went on to promise many indentured servants, other so-called low-class individuals, and others who number overwhelmingly majority, a free land and other free giveaways and benefits. Communism became a new idea from the West, a new liberating idea that promises free land and other financial benefits. At that time, Syngman Rhee, who eventually became the founding president of modern South Korea, who was a Christian and had backing of the United States, with a close relationship with Douglas MacArthur, was struggling to gain support amongst the citizens of South Korea. It looked as though Hon Yong Park, the charismatic communist leader who had a three-quarters of popular support, was a shoo-in to become the founding president, which would have resulted in the first communist republic of South Korea. However, as the history would have it, the communism and its ideology happened to have a self-destructive character in its own ideology. You could say self-destructive DNA in its own ideology. Communism and its cohort has within it an unquenchable need for continued monetary pipeline to satisfy the desire and habit of its constituents You see, communism and socialism can only survive and thrive when there is a continued illicit money generators. That is exactly what brought down the Communist Party at the throw of complete domination of communism in South Korea immediately before the election of South Korea. The irony was that the communism and socialism, while espousing beautiful picture of everyone sharing and caring for each other unselfishly, is in its application in the real world is feeding the ever increasing need for its supporters for more free stuffs in order to keep its credibility in the eyes of their supporters and to maintain their support. Now, as you can see, in America, it all fits in. As you are witnessing the shocking amount of public corruption and thievery that's going on in mostly blue states, as socialism and communism are gaining foothold. Going back to what happened in South Korea before the Korean War, as communists were trying to take over the whole nation with nearly 80% support, with a litany of promises of free land and other free rights, the communists self-destroyed himself with their unquenchable need for continued monetary financial pipeline by any way possible, by hook or crook. The communists, under the charismatic leader of Han Young Park, did the unthinkable thing in order to fund their quest to become the legitimate and have support amongst the voters in South Korea. They decided to print money themselves. In other words, they flooded the nation with the fake currency. As the government officials, including American advisors, were receiving reports at the time of fake currency circulating in South Korean marketplace, they initially did not know where and how these fake currency originated. After some investigation, they found that there was a location where these communists printing these fake currencies all night and then take them by truck in the early morning. Soon, a communist establishment with its head honcho, Han Young Park, were criminally charged, and Park fled to North Korea. After that, the public opinion soon changed, and now the populace became much more sympathetic to pro-Western democracy under the leadership of Princeton-trained Sungmon Lee, and the nation embarked on the free market democracy, and the rest of its history, as South Korea now enjoys the national GNP, which is among the richest. With the free market system undergirded by pro-Western democracy, South Korea transformed itself from being one of the poorest in the nation to one of the richest in the world. The lesson is that these communist ideas are deceiving the citizens, including those in America, by promising all kinds of free giveaways in order to gather popular support, even from those poor, homeless population. In order to keep their support, these communists need to be funded from the government budget. In other words, these DSA and other communist and socialist organizers are funded by our own public funds. Back in the days of 1948 South Korea, the communists needed to print fake currency in order to maintain the support among its political base. However, now, after Obama and Biden administration, there are steady funding for these communist causes from our own taxes, our public funds. As long as these nonprofits and NGOs are getting rich out of our government budgets, through all kinds of public wastes in education programs, healthcare-related programs, climate change-related programs, and even homelessness programs, most of them under the banner of DEI and cancel culture ideology. These quasi-communist socialists can keep their funding for the propagation and expansion of their communist ideas and political basis. What happened in New York is not a sudden phenomenon. These actors were nurtured and even celebrated with all kinds of well-funded communist ideology-driven community programs funded by our own tax dollars. They do not need print. In other words, they do not need to print fake currency like those communists in bygone era. I often refer to the well-publicized incident where Biden, as he was walking out of the Oval Office, most likely with AutoPAN, signed off on the funding a cool $1 billion to Stacey Abrams' affiliated climate change nonprofit organization. Who is going to bet that this money will probably be a seed money for all kinds of quasi-communist projects, which will lead astray many inner-city youth to blame our founding fathers for all kinds of social ills? Our nation needs a healing from accusation and indictment to understanding and empathy. I recently read an article about Henry Kissinger, who was a well-respected political scientist and legendary diplomat. He survived the Holocaust, even though he lost 13 or so of his own family and relatives to the Holocaust. Later in his life, he maintained vigorous work habits and lived to be 100 years old. He passed away recently. He wrote to his son, "The virtue of being humble and being courageous and understanding and not being judgmental." I'm most critical of who I consider to be now disgraced President Barack Obama, as I consider him to be the chief divider of America. As a biracial person who apparently had an unresolved conflict within him of being a part black and a part white. From his own book, he expressed his anger and displeasure from what he perceived as a pattern of white people feeling uncomfortable while mingling in black dominant party. While in his own mind, blacks do not seem to mind and do not express any uncomfortable feeling about being in non-black party setting. He felt that whites should be more accustomed to be amongst the blacks and even learn to consider the goings-on in the society in general from blacks' perspective. In other words, the fault is mainly with the insensitive whites and not with anything about blacks. On top of that, Obama considered many of the discussions about discrimination and prejudice against blacks in America as no longer necessary, and that the verdict is already in against the whites. In other words, the time for talking is over, and it's time to deliver and change or fundamentally transform America in light of these past wrongs and all vestiges of discrimination. Thus came the ideology of DEI, diversity and equity and inclusion. It is a communist idea of equal result. Equal opportunity is a talking point of white supremacists, and it is to be shunned, ignored in any serious public debate. The equal result-based disparate impact theory is the rule of the society and even surpasses the Declaration of Independence in the U.S. Constitution. In fact, it is to become a part of American jurisprudence. The result, there is less public scrutiny for minority-owned businesses and nonprofits. So what we're seeing in the media, all kinds of immigration communities taking advantage and less scrutiny, is not surprising. The bottom line is that public corruption is essence and oxygen of socialism and communism. Without public corruption, they cannot fund the expansion of their corrupt ideology. Remember, public corruption is oxygen of these democratic socialist communists choking up the pipeline of funding these anti-family, anti-God, anti-founding fathers through election integrity and fiscal responsibility measures are only way to we can save America. With that, God bless you, and God bless America.

0: Hello, this is Andrew Kim, host of Andrew Kim Show, heard Sunday evening at 9 p.m. I'm a practicing attorney right here in Los Angeles to represent and protect your rights as a citizen of the state of California. As an immigrant from Korea, I've been blessed with being able to work as a lawyer to help many hardworking Americans. If you're a victim of an accident of any kind, I mean any kind, dog bites, slip and fall, auto accident, big and small, soft tissue injury cases, broken bones, traumatic brain injury, spine injuries, resulting in physical and emotional injuries, call my office at 213-674-7657. 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I'll personally handle your case. 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
4: 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We've invited prominent Americans to share their perspectives on why this year's 4th of July celebration is so important. Here's Pastor Rob Hazienza, Senior Pastor at Coral Ridge Presbyterian Church in Fort Lauderdale, Florida, and President of Coral Ridge Ministries, on why he feels America is a great country.
5: Yeah, first I have to ask what made it great in the first place. And what made it great in the first place was the Great Awakening and the big, bold biblical preaching that happened all throughout colonial America leading up to the Declaration of Independence. 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
7: Drug deaths are continuing to fall in Los Angeles County. For 2025, they dropped for the third straight year in a row. Health officials say the decrease is thanks in large part to ramped up prevention and treatment programs. According to the LA County Department of Public Health, overdose and poisoning deaths dropped by 6% from 2024 to 2025. There was about a 10% decrease in fentanyl-related deaths. Larry Marino on The Answer with breaking news and talk you can trust.
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14: We are so lucky to have, as I always say, one of the best newsmen, one of the best people in the business, Larry Marino. 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He does Troopathon several times a year. And Larry Marino, welcome in to The Morning Answer. Always good to
7: much.
14: See you.
7: Always good to be on. And
14: always good to be seen, Jonathan.
7: Yes, it is. 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
14: absolutely,
7: I enjoy it. I always brag about their chicken parmesan. It's so good. And we'd love for our listeners to get that. And you know, Vic Perino and the folks at Columbus really care about this. They don't have to do this.
14: Yeah.
7: But they get behind this because they want to just nudge you a little bit to give. And so we want to ask you to help out today, to step up. We're getting close here. 4th of July, just about here. And sadly, Jen, if we don't send these care packages, there are lots of men and women in the military who receive nothing at all.
14: And let's talk about it, because there are some people, Larry, who are new to the program, who might just be tuning in or have been listening to the show just for a short time. Talk about what Troopathon does, because this organization puts together these incredible care packs for our troops. Talk about those and why they're so important.
7: They do. Troopathon started about 20 years ago when they heard that some of the people returning were not being given the respect that they should get. And mm-hmm. Folks who started it had been through the Vietnam War and remember that they had to kind of change into civilian clothes and leave the Jeep behind when they went into the city because they were being spat on.
14: Yeah.
7: You know, it was really bad. And so they started sending coffee and they added things to it. And now they have something about the size of a postal box, individually addressed, that's sent to a member of the military overseas. They open it up. And it's packed with all sorts of goodies. I went up to Sacramento last month and taped some interviews that I'm using for my show. Mm-hmm. And I really believe that this is something we all should get behind, because the brave men and women who serve are willing to risk their lives.
14: Yeah.
7: And sacrifice it all. And so it's

0: You have young airmen who they've only been in the military a year. They just left their families and, you know, what they grew up knowing, and then they get sent on the other side of the world. Just getting a care package, it could totally change someone's life. You almost feel like a kid opening a present because you don't know what's in there. I think my favorite part of the care packages is obviously the Girl Scout cookies. I love Girl Scout cookies. Thin Mints.
1: Right, who doesn't?
2: Thin Mints. I love that he throws in his favorite. That's always a conversation, yes. Right? If you say, what about Girl Scout cookies? Everybody has to name their favorite. What's yours, Larry?
1: Oh, well, Thin Mints, of course, are great.
2: You
1: They're
2: ever
1: all
2: put those
1: good.
2: Puppies in the freezer? Yeah. That makes them extra good, I think.
1: Really good. But we have...
3: I got two care packages when I was deployed. God bless them.
4: Care packages always make a difference.
3: They came with messages. And I got both to this day in my sea bag.
5: It's the final weekend before 4th of July. 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
3: 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And, you know, you have the opportunity. 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
8: Thank you. 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
2: Please.
5: The time, and that's the Jennifer Horn Pack. 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A $5,000
2: inside of it.
5: That's right. $5,000 donation. You get to sit in for the third hour of the Morning Answer and then have breakfast with Jennifer Horn and the Morning Answer team. And I have gone to those. It's a lot of fun, isn't it?
2: It's a lot of fun. When we do these studio visits, it's just really you. And so you get to hang out. I get to look at you in that chair right over there. You get to hang out. You get to ask questions on Fridays. If it's a Friday free-for-all, you participate in that. It just depends on the day of the week. We have you in studio so you can really see how it all happens. And then we get to go and hang out and just have breakfast by ourselves. I mean, the whole crew comes in. Larry, you're there, our Morning Answer team. And we really get a good chance to actually sit down and chat. So I always love that. And I think it was Peter and Sharon, the last folks that came in for a Troopathon. They were so incredibly sweet and nice. And just, you know, you make friends along the way for people that have a heart for our nation's heroes. Yeah. And I love it this time of year. And, you know, normally when we talk, Larry, at least the last few times, there are people who are deployed. We don't think about them because there's not active wars being fought. But now we have this conflict with Iran where you've got a lot of people in the Middle East right now who are away from their families. And so it's even more important than ever to participate.
5: 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But either way, give what you can. These brave men and women sacrifice so much. These care packs really are special. They tear up with joy when they receive them. It's worth doing.
2: Tell them about the note.
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5: 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Thinking of you, praying for you, whatever you like to say. And I'm told long after the treats, the cookies, all the goodies have been enjoyed, a soldier's known to keep that note and keep it close to them and look back at him. When they have a tough day,

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2: chat
1: with you.
2: I got two care packages when I was deployed. 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
2: They came with messages, and I got both to this day in my C-bag.
0: It's the final weekend before 4th of July as we work to help send care packs to our troops overseas through Troopathon.
2: It's incredible. And, you know, you have the opportunity. If you want to make an impact and you really want to change someone's life, let them know that they're loved.
0: 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But sadly, without your help, many will receive nothing at all.
2: Tell them that you care about them. 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Long after everything else is used up, that message, that support, that love, that's what these care packages are really about. It's not about the coffees and cookies. It's about saying you care.
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0: 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All right, Larry Marino here for Troopathon. Lisa Barrett is Director of Troop Support. She is with us as well. Lisa, you've seen it all. You've seen the smiles on the faces, the tears on the eyes. You've even seen the notes that come back from some of the soldiers. In the box with the note that our listeners get to dictate, you know, thinking of you, praying for you, is a way for them to send back a return if they do. And some do. Some are busy, and maybe it's hard for them to get to it, but you've seen some of these notes come back, and it's really amazing what they say, isn't it?
7: Oh, it's so humbling. I had one service member reach out to me, and they said that they carried that note from their care package inside their helmet for their entire deployment. Can you imagine how important that was to that person to get that? You know, and as we gather here for the 4th of July, and we're enjoying all our fireworks and barbecues and our time with our families, we have thousands of our brave American service members who are standing on the front lines serving for us, and they're in harm's way. And many of these men and women receive absolutely no mail. So getting that mail with that letter from you lets them know that they are remembered. It's really powerful. It has a chance to change their life, and you can't imagine the impact that it has.
0: The other thing I've got to say, and you wouldn't think this would be, but apparently it is that many of those who serve overseas receive nothing at all from home. They really don't have the connections back at home to send them things. And so when this care package comes addressed to them, and you're saying, well, how do they get it if nobody else does? I understand there's a group of chaplains over there that have connected with Troop-a-thon, right? There are buddies who get their other buddy's name in to get them. But when the package arrives and they're not expecting it, I mean, they just welt up. It's so exciting. It's like Christmas morning. I mean, here we are coming up on 4th of July, but it feels like Christmas morning, doesn't it?
7: It really is true. I mean, we want to make sure that they know that we're there for them, because even if they have family, it is expensive and confusing to put together a care package. There's all kinds of restrictions. There's all kinds of forms that have to be filled out, and it simply doesn't happen a lot of the time. And this is, could be the only package, the only communication that they receive during their deployment that's physical like this. And so it's more than a care package. It is really like a lifeline from home. It's allowing them to know that they're not forgotten. And, you know, we are part of their family. And when they get these care packages, it lets them know that they're remembered. And all of our troops, either they're, like you said, the chaplain or a commander or their family or themselves, they're asking for support. We don't get a list of names from the military. They are supplying them personally. So we know they're there. We know they're asking us to support them. So we don't want to be the ones that don't support when they're asking us, please help us.
0: Exactly. We want you to participate in this. We're very proud of what they do. Every donation helps Troop-a-thon send care packages directly to the troops serving far away from home and military families, as you mentioned, who need our support. The packages are a reminder that their service and sacrifice are appreciated by people back at home. We're going to pause, give you the phone number, give you the website, and we're going to encourage you right now to go to the phone or to give online. You know, give what you can. You know, I know it's tough right now. Gasoline's expensive, but if you have some dollars and maybe you've had a good year, even so, and you can step out, that would be great. We're going to pause, be right back. Lisa Barron is with us. It's Troop-a-thon.
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2: 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It's not about the coffees and cookies. 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
0: 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Call 833, the number 2, and the word troops. 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Would you go to the phone or give online right now? 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
0: 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It's Troop-a-thon. Larry Marino here. Lisa Barron, Director of Troop Support, is with us. Lisa, what do you want to tell our listeners? Maybe there's some, you know, just on the sideline thinking that somebody else will do that and take care of it. And yeah, there are people who do step up every year. But Lisa, I understand the way it works is you have this list of people to get to, and there are thousands on the list, and the very next gift goes to the very next person. So if our listeners don't call, there are members of the military who may not receive anything, right?
7: That's exactly correct. And, you know, no one should feel so forgotten, especially our troops who are serving out there on the front lines for us, especially during 4th of July as we celebrate our 250th year of, you know, of being a country and having freedom. And we want to make sure that these troops know that their sacrifice is meaningful, that they're not just out there and forgotten. You know, most of us are sitting at home, even the ones at home. Can you imagine if it was 4th of July and you're by yourself and nobody calls or reaches out or asks you how you're doing? Well, that's how our troops are going to feel if nobody remembers them. It's very important for them to be remembered. It is so good for their morale. It is so good for their spirits and their mission. As you said earlier, this helps impact their mission. It makes it more meaningful. It makes them feel important and makes them know that America has their back, and we're all their, you know, their moms and dads to when it comes to this, and we need to be out there supporting our troops. They need us.
0: Right. And you know, you'll hear us in our messages, the appeal for the care packages. It will say they're tired, lonely, and weary, but really, some really are. That they really, it's a real drain to have to keep on working right through the holidays. And yes, we know they have signed on the dotted line to do that, and they are serving their country, but it's still tough. And I know what they're talking about. I mean, not being overseas, but in this particular industry of broadcasting, some of us have to work on 4th of July, and we can't be at the celebration. And it's really tough. You know, back at home, they're, you know, putting the hot dogs on the grill. They've got the potato chips and, you know, people are swimming and it's the barbecue and it's just fun to see the relatives. They sacrifice all that to help protect us back at home. And Lisa, what would be kind of a final thought you want to share with our listeners as far as why they should step up? And by the way, thank you to those of you who are calling right now, because the only way we're going to get there is with help from our listeners right now. Lisa?
7: Oh, yeah. Just remember, don't sit on the sidelines. This is so important. We hear directly from our troops on the ground. They're telling us that receiving these care packages is an ultimate morale booster. And for service members who haven't received mail in months or ever, opening that box from home is just a huge reminder that we're behind them. And it takes you, it takes all of us to stand up and make sure that our troops are not forgotten. And your sacrifice, no matter how big or small, is going to be very meaningful for them. So don't feel like you're not important. You're important, and we need you to help.
0: Lisa, thank you so much. Really appreciate you being on the program today. And everyone listening, help send those care packages to our troops. Thank you, Lisa. Now I want to take some time to thank our donors, some of the callers who have gone to the phones and are saying yes. I want to thank John. John gave $500, and John gets a $75 food certificate for Columbus just for doing that. Thank you, John. Another $500 in from Jaime. Thank you so much for that. Patrick is in at $250. These are just some of our answer listeners who are saying, yeah, I get it. I mean, these brave men and women deserve to be remembered.
2: I got two care packages when I was deployed. God bless them.
3: Care packages always make a difference.
2: They came with messages, and I got both to this day in my C bag.
0: It's the final weekend before 4th of July, as we work to help send care packs to our troops overseas through Troopathon.
2: It's incredible. And, you know, you have the opportunity. If you want to make an impact and you really want to change someone's life, let them know that they're loved.
0: As fireworks light up the sky here at home, thousands of troops will spend July 4th deployed around the world, standing watch. But sadly, without your help, many will receive nothing at all.
2: Tell them that you care about them. Send them that message. Take the time, dictate the message. Long after everything else is used up, that message, that support, that love, that's what these care packages are really about. It's not about the coffees and cookies. It's about saying you care.
0: Our troops are tired, lonely, and weary. They're far from home. We need you to join us to help send support.
2: When they're out there sacrificing everything, putting their lives on the line for us, the least we can do is remember them and honor them.
4: They miss being home. 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They miss their family. And they really miss it on special occasions. You know, they miss home.
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14: With SRN News, I'm Jason Walker. President Trump says America will always be a Christian country.
15: And we always have been, and we always will be. We're not going to let him take it away. But as we celebrate this anniversary, we must also remember that our country could have been marking this occasion under very different circumstances.
14: The president addressing the 2026 Policy Conference of the Faith and Freedom Coalition. In the West, three firefighters have been killed, two more injured while battling fires along the Colorado-Utah border. Wildfire activity has intensified across the western U.S. At the same time, forecasters say a major heat wave will be blasting the eastern United States by midweek. France has reported some 1,000 deaths during this week's record-breaking heat wave in Europe. This is SRN News.
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18: 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We've invited prominent Americans to share their perspective on why this year's 4th of July celebration is so important. 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
19: 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We don't look the same. We don't have the same accent. We're a nation of immigrants. We're a melting pot, but those values have bound us together, and I think we're at a tipping point. I'm deeply offended by people that say those Christian values should not be a part of our story. It's our heritage, and I will not relent. It is what shaped this nation, and we've got to find the courage to go back and tell the truth.
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22: 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Been very involved this year with all kinds of things from the American Legion that was in the Armed Forces Parade. We were at the Compton Hunting and Fishing Club at the Youth Expo, and Raycom was there. We've got some exciting stuff coming up with introduction to radio. We're going to be working with the scouts, getting their ham licenses, all about commercial radios. So that's coming up. And today, my guest is Armando, who is running the Youth Expo at the Compton Hunting and Fishing Club. Armando, thanks for joining Captain Rick.
23: Thanks for having me, Rick.
22: It's so exciting because this Youth Expo has been only going on a couple of years. And I tell you, the families that came out, I was there last year and this year with the auxiliary and a couple other groups. But it's so exciting to see the families. You know, they were from babies that dads were holding them all the way up to teenagers. And I actually talked to a couple people that were in the scouts, and one family that came from the Merchant Marines and whose kids, first year of college, but going into the Merchant Marines. But let me ask you this. Okay, first of all, the Youth Expo. So are you the chair of the Youth Expo? Because this is the first year you're doing it. And, you know, what are the new things that we're going to try to do, that started this year? In the years to come. Tell me a little bit about, I'm going to let you run with it. Tell me about the Compton Hunting and Fishing Club, about the Youth Expo, and a little bit about yourself.
23: Well, so the Compton Hunting and Fishing Club founded the Youth Expo in 2017 by a few members. who wanted to get the youth away from using their phones and their tablets.
22: And try
23: to get them in exchange for nature. And we've been running it. This is my first year running this expo. This is our sixth expo. It was ran by Bill Saxa. And he was a little ill this year. So I kind of took the reins on this one and went with everything that he had done in the past and try to make everything just as good as he did. We also have hunting for pheasants that we offer for kids. But this expo right here, we had a lot of people and a lot of vendors come out and help us out, and which turned out really great because it is a thing for all families. We had face painting. We had a couple of BB gun ranges that were hosted by the CRPA. We had, Jim Ma from the NRA in the South Bay Division. You were there, Rick. I know you were there in one of the booths, and
22: I was. I'm part of a couple of booths. I brought the Sea Scouts out, the Huntington Beach right. group. I'm going to try to get intimately involved with them. I was manning the Coast Guard Auxiliary booth. You know, the Coast Guard Auxiliary, we augment the active duty. We actually train with them. You'll see us on base and in some of the cutters in the food services. And when the Coast Guard does some of their active training, some of our members are doing that. But we do a lot of the boater safety classes. You get your boater's card through us. Mm-hmm. At every marina, you'll see the Coast Guard Auxiliary. I talk extensively about the Coast Guard Auxiliary. I get a lot of emails now. How come I don't mention the Navy? So I'm going to start talking about the Navy. Because of I'm part of the ham radio group at the Battleship Iowa down in San Pedro, so I'm very involved, and I'm also part of the South Bay Members Council. So I help them and help sponsor events when they do things like Women on Target for first time firearms owners, and we're working with some of the scouts. We've got something planned for some of the Girl Scouts, a safety training to talk about, get familiar with some of the competition. You know, the NRA is not really a political organization. I know they kind of wander into it a lot, but most of the people that are members, you know, for the last 100 years, it's about safety, about training, it's about competition, it's about supporting our Olympic athletes that get medals at all the Olympics. So it's a very important organization. Of course, they're involved in all our 2A issues, so I was also part of that. Eddie Eagle had a booth this year. Eddie Eagle is the mascot that tells kids to be safe if they wander upon a gun, tell an adult, don't touch. And it's all about safety and training and competition. So I have a lot of friends in those groups, and I'm trying real hard to get involved with exactly the whole purpose of the Youth Expo, to get these young kids from sitting on the couch, and, you know, all the high school kids are all vaping and they're not running around and being active and sailing to Catalina anymore. And, you know, and the scouts are rebuilding, but the Sea Scouts is, I'm taking that, as a project. I want to work and promote and plug and promote all the different Sea Scout groups. So they're at every base. Right now I'm actually donating a boat to the Wilmington, youth, sailing group. And I'm going to be helping some of the Sea Scouts out there. So yeah, that's what I'm doing. And, you know, this expo, how long do you prepare for this? Cause you had quite a few vendors there, and I guess the state of California, who was the group that was teaching all the little kids how to cast? What group was that?
23: That was CCA, California Anglers Association.
22: Ah, okay.
23: Coastal California Anglers Association. They were there. They were teaching them how to cast. They had some magnetic fish. You know, you cast out and you get close to it, and then you attach to it and start reeling it in, which is very, very fun.
22: Yeah. Well, what's your website? Give me plug and promote away a little bit. What's the Compton Hunting and Fishing Club?
23: Our website is chfcfoundation.org. And we host a lot of events throughout the year. We're going to be hosting some fishing trips here, half-day boats out of 22nd Street Landing.
22: Oh, I've talked to them. You know, when you talk to them again, I'd like them to come back on my show. I haven't had them for a year. 22nd Street Landing out there, San Pedro. I've had a few people on the docks, a couple fishermen. And, let's talk about that. What's the upcoming trips that you have planned?
23: So So there's one coming up in July and August. I don't have the exact dates right now. If you go into the CHFCFoundation.org, there will be coming up on that website and the registration. We usually try to get about 35 to 40 kids. It's a half-day boat, leaves at 6 a.m. out of 22nd Street Landing, and we go out. And we go prepared. We have fishing, tackle, everything. All you have to do is just show up. It's usually one child, one adult per child, and it's first come, first serve. We go out there. We have them fish and show them how to fish, bring them up. We catch as many fish as we can. And usually on the way back, the deckhands go ahead and they fillet them and they cut them up. And they distribute the fish to all the kids that caught fish. That way they can take them home in a small cooler and enjoy it when they get home. You know, everybody wins on that fishing trip.
22: Wow, that is exciting. You know, as a youngster, I used to go out on small boats. Of course, I went out sailing, and I loved it. I loved going out sailing. But when I went on small boats, I was not an experienced fisherman. And I didn't like the little boats, but the bigger boats are a lot of fun. You get to walk around, and you know sometimes you know they're taking some of the fresh fish and making sandwiches. You know they're a lot of fun, and it's really a wonderful experience. I think every grammar school and middle school and even the high school should have trips once or twice a year to their local marina, and they should get on one of these boats, you know, and go fishing or go to Catalina, get on a sailboat. Not enough of that. I'd like to, you know, search out and find all the high school programs.
23: Yeah, there's not, you know what, and there's a lot of parents that don't know how to do these things either. So that's why we offer it. So we can not only teach the kids, we teach the parents as well. You know, get them out there and let them have fun and enjoy it in hopes to continue. You know, we want them to have fun, that we want them to come back and experience it on their own. That way they continue that, you know, outdoor life of fishing or camping or anything that you know, that takes them away from being on their phones and their tablets all the time.
22: You know, so CHFC for Compton Hunting and Fishing Club, CHFCFoundation.org.
23: Correct.
22: Yes,
23: sir.
22: Give me a little history about the club, because I'll tell you, you get off the freeway in a remote area of Compton, which Compton is a great industrial and commercial area. It really it's had some some movies which give it a bad image, but it's a big industrial commercial area, lots of stuff going on, and you get off on the freeway, you're wondering where you're going, and then you go down this road, and all of a sudden, you're in this oasis, one of the most beautiful plots of land, maybe in Los Angeles County, and you're just wondering, how did I end up here? Give me a little history on this club, because, I mean, it's fantastic. I'd like to pitch a tent and stay there over the weekend.
23: You know what? When we have events, we actually do that. So this club has been around for 80 years, and it's still going pretty strong. You know, you have to be invited to become a member, and you have to work at it and come to our meetings, come to our work parties, get to know members, and enjoy our little oasis there. Once you've come around for a pretty good long time and you get to know other members, and then you know, you fill out an application, your members that you've befriended within the club I'll have to sign for you, and you know, you get voted in. It's a process to get in, but it's worth it. It's definitely worth it, and we're always looking for members to come in and join our club. And we want hardworking members that come in and help out and put in their worth as well.
22: Yeah, I saw about, you know, maybe 100 families, and we had the little kiddies that, you know, mom and dad were had a hold, and then they had all, you know, different families that were in their early years, and some early teens and teenagers, and a couple of, you know, like a college kid. So it was a range of of ages, and there were both boys and girls that were there, and a lot of happy families, and they ran around, and I know that CRPA, the California organization, had their little oasis set up with the BB guns. That was really exciting. And then I also, one of the groups came out with they were in the big glass aquariums. They had the snakes. It was,
23: yeah,
22: and they had a whole display. Who was that?
23: That was Etiwanda. Etiwanda Game Association came and they had a display of snakes, of showing them what to do and what not to do, how to react to them and all that. It was, you know, we had also, who was out there? The Shark Lab was out there.
22: Oh, yeah, the Shark Lab from the, that was from, I think, Long Beach College and all the college kids getting their programs. I talked to them because there's a few people there all looking to be scientists and oceanographers and environmentalists. And I learned a lot about, you know, there's like a, what did she say, like 1,000 different kinds of shark. And, you know, none of them, you know, humans aren't their food source. And they really only attack you if you invade their territory when they're, you know, when they're either breeding or, yeah, it's very interesting about what I learned about the sharks and how important they are for, you know, for the ecosystem and the environment. That was a tremendous booth. You know, I asked him if I could, you know, quit my jobs and just become a student at Long Beach and stay in there. Yeah, it was real exciting. Some of them were divers. So they were divers out there.
23: Yes, they are. Yeah, well, they were there along with both the Chico Conservancy. They were there with the saltwater aquarium, and they had some fish there and some crustaceans that you can touch for all the kids. That way, make it interesting and can keep them, you know, keep them involved. So we had a bunch of booths that were really fun, and we try to do these events for all ages of the family. So, you know, so the families can all come, not just for certain age groups, but from little ones to mid and to teenagers. We just try to make everything fun and exciting for them so they can enjoy themselves and have a good time.
22: And I saw the, I don't know if it was the sheriff or the park ranger, and the one of the officers with the support the little doggies.
23: Yeah, that was actually Compton Sheriff's Department. They were out there with a little support dog, and they had some SWAT stuff, you know, for when they go in and do their thing. You know, they had the vest and put it on and the helmets and all that for the kids to take pictures with, and so they can see what it is. So that was also pretty awesome. You know, we had a slingshot gallery there. You get to shoot some cans with some slingshots. We had laser tag along with, you know, we had some real, one of our club members had a reel in, surfboards. So they had to attach weights to the surfboards, and it kind of simulates when you're trying to reel in a big fish.
22: Oh, wow.
23: They know how to reel them in and what to do if you do hook up a nice little tuna or a yellowtail or something, you know. So it was definitely an adventurous. We had we had some tomahawk throwing. The list goes on. You know,
22: I missed that
23: dog exhibit. You know, we had some kids throw out some ducks, some fake ducks, and the dogs would retrieve them and bring them back. So. It was a fun time, definitely a fun time.
22: What do you got planned for next year?
23: You know, we're going to try to have the same thing and try to, you know, we noticed that this year we did have room for more vendors. So we're going to try to see if we can get some other vendors out here and make it even more fun. You know, this year we actually had the Boy Scouts from Long Beach come out, and they brought their little car kits and a racing track, which was pretty awesome. I don't know if you were able to see that. They had those kits and the kids.
22: I didn't. Was that indoors? Was that in the clubhouse?
23: That was actually right in front of the roof area outside.
22: I missed that because I want you to know that I am one of the I used to build those little cars in the Scouts.
23: Yeah.
22: And I'll tell you, I am one of the, not even the Cub Scouts. So before Cub Scouts, I know they had that. Back in my day, it was the Weeblos and the Cub Scouts. No, Indian Guides, then Weeblos, then it was Cub Scout, then Boy Scout, and then Eagle. So I went through that whole thing, and I think I am the Cub Scout. Ladera Heights, Culver City, slot car champion of 19. I don't want to tell you when.
23: Yeah.
22: I won one year with my car that I whittled out of wood, and I learned model rockets. And you know, in the Scouts, we learned radio communications. I got my merit badge in 22 rifle. I still have from Big Five my Annie Oakley 22, my 39A. I still know how to whittle a little bit. And of course, in the Scouts, I became a very good kazoo player.
23: Okay. All right.
22: Yeah, I went on a lot of trips. I'd like to very much be involved. And, you know, Raycom Radios is going to make themselves available. We'll do a class introduction to radio communications, teach the kids a little bit, and talk about getting ham radio license, and then get some of the parents there to so they learn what opportunities and availability for commercial radio. So I'll get them involved, and I'll help you next year to try to get some more boosts out there, because it really is important. I'd like to see a lot more of these type of things, and I really want to see this Youth Expo become something that everybody in the community knows. So you can count on me to support you guys and to help promote it. What are you doing for July 4th? What's coming up next weekend?
23: July 4th, we are having a little July 4th celebration over at the Compton Hunting and Fishing Club. We do this annually. We have hot dogs and just, hang out with all the club members. And then some of them get to stay, they bring their RVs or they tent up, and we stay over there in Compton and just have a good time. It'll be my third year. I've actually been a member for the club for a little over 3 years. My brother, who got me in, has been a member for 15 years. And so I'm kind of in and out of the club, but now I'm just constant helping them out and join the YEP program, which I'm doing now, and hopefully continue to do it and make it bigger and better.
22: Wow. Well, I definitely want to be involved. All the my friends that heard about it want to be involved, and I'd like to sponsor and host a pre-meeting. We'll get some people out there and get some posters around town, because this really was an exciting event. And I didn't get too much time to run around. I saw a little bit. I missed the dogs. I saw the dogs running around, and I saw it out of the corner of my eyes. But we kind of had a busy booth. People were all asking, and my neighbors were the Sea Scouts, and on the other side, the NRA South Bay Members Council. They were all very, very busy. They were handing out shirts and handing out, safety instructions and where to find out some of their activities. And we were real busy. Yep. The auxiliary. I met a couple people, that had been in the Coast Guard. One of the families talked about the youngsters that were going in, looking at the Coast Guard, and that they had some family members that were actually active duty. One served on an icebreaker up in Juneau. So I had a nice conversation with them. So it really was, really fantastic. And I was excited, the people that I met. And I was there super early, and I didn't even realize that all of a sudden it was over.
23: it happened pretty quick. You even missed the face painting and the rock painting and the reptile exhibit that was in the clubhouse.
22: Oh, my goodness, I missed that. Next time I'll get my face painted. I might have to switch uniforms. But, that was absolutely amazing. And then, of course, next week we're going to have a July 4th special. We'll talk all about our nation's notable 4th of July events throughout American history. The United States Military Academy officially commenced operation, I think it was in 1802. We'll find out next week about that. In West Point, in New York, that's what I think the military academy is the oldest of the five American services in academic like a university. So that was in 1802, officially commenced on July 4th. One of my businesses that I started way back when I was coming out of college, and it was right on the beach in the Santa Monica Canyon. I opened up on July 4th. It was the last big July 4th celebration where just tens of thousands of people from the Santa Monica Pier all the way through Malibu, and it just shut down the entire roads and communities, and I think there was one or two things that made them stop. But I opened up on July 4th, to pretty exciting stuff. But there's a lot of stuff that July 4th represents, not just American history that we know, but a lot of little things. A lot of people have started their, their tremendous things on July 4th because of what it represents. So maybe I'll stop by and say hello to you guys, but I definitely, Armando, I want to thank you for coming, for joining me, and I want to promote you throughout the year as we get closer to next year's function for the Youth Expo, and then I want to help you put up posters and get some people involved. I really want to applaud you for what an incredible effort you made in keeping this thing alive, and making it a tradition. So you did a real good job, and you had wonderful people, and it was just a wonderful day. I really enjoyed myself.
23: Thank you. Yeah, it was a good day. Everything got planned out pretty good. Always room for improvement on a couple of things, but for the most part, everything worked out. Everybody had fun. I had no complaints. The hot dogs were a hit, you know, so everybody was fed and enjoyed themselves.
22: And, of course, one of your members who I met, who he had the bee booth, the beekeepers.
23: Yes, that's John Vesely. So he sets that up every year. And what he does, he actually goes out when people call and they got a bee problem. He goes out there and he takes care of it and gets them and saves them and gets honey out of it. So he's got a little oasis in different areas with a bunch of bees.
22: I'm going to have to get him on the show. He had an incredible booth with all kinds of... I learned a lot about bees. And then I asked him about killer bees to bring to my condo HOA meeting. They said, there's no such thing as killer bees. That's in the movies. That was interesting. But they had great honey, and they really do a great booth. So, you know, I'm going to contact him, get him on the show. Armando, again, I want to thank you for being my guest. And I really applaud you for what you've done. And I'm going to, you know, really put some time and effort into helping you next year.
23: I appreciate that thinking. And we'll keep you posted on everything we're doing. That way you can spread the word and try to get more kids involved and come out and enjoy the free activities that we have for them.
22: And then Compton Hunting and Fishing Club. So Compton Hunting and Fishing Club, the foundation.org. Just look it up if you're interested in getting one of your kids on one of their fishing excursions.
23: Yeah, fishing charters. We have youth hunts over at Tejon Ranch.
22: So oh, wow.
23: We have... Yeah, that'll be in February. So if there's a kid out there that's got their hunting license or needs to get their hunting license, we offer a free hunting trip over at Tejon Ranch. Show them how to, you know, we do some clay shooting, and then we go out there with dogs and do some pheasant hunting, and we bring them back, and they're taught how to clean them, how to gut them, and we cook some, and they get to taste it. So it's a really good time as well.
22: That's awesome, and I'm going to plug and promote you throughout the year and help you again. Well, that's all the time that we have for you today. I hope you enjoyed our show. As always, we're so very fortunate to have such wonderful and exciting guests. And let's not forget the Coasties, protecting our waters, America's lifesavers and guardians of the sea. 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
6: California lawmakers considering a proposal that could make the state the first to provide taxpayer-funded paid leave for elective abortions. Under Governor Newsom's proposed budget, California teachers could receive up to 14 weeks of paid pregnancy leave. The proposal also includes paid leave for termination of pregnancy. Some lawmakers have raised concerns. The California Senate will decide whether to keep or revise the abortion-related language. Larry Marino in the Answer Newsroom.
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25: I got two care packages when I was deployed. 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
25: They came with messages, and I got both to this day in my C bag.
6: It's the final weekend before 4th of July. 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
30: Just in case I was gone 250 to almost 300 days a year. My name is Randall Mosier, Master Sergeant, United States Air Force. I'm an aircraft mechanic, so every time an airplane flies, it takes 3 to 10 of us, aircraft mechanics, to get it off the ground, depending on what's going on. I have deployed 7 times in my career. I think the hardest aspect of deploying is the mental side of it, leaving your family. Sorry, I got emotional. I have 5-year-old twins and a loving wife that I have to leave at home, and she has to take care of everything while I'm gone.
31: As a military spouse and a mother of 5-year-olds, how do I get through this? Just a day at a time. But I don't know if my husband is going to come back. So that's something that's always at the back of my mind. We don't talk about it, but it's there. I can't think ahead and think about homecoming because it just seems like forever away.
30: You're always going to be lonely. You're always going to miss your family. Going back to your room or your tent or your dorm is still lonely. You have young airmen who they've only been in the military a year, they just left their families and, you know, what they grew up knowing, and then they get sent on the other side of the world. Just getting a care package, it could totally change someone's life. You almost feel like a kid opening a present because you don't know what's in there. I think my favorite part of the care packages is obviously the Girl Scout cookies. I love Girl Scout cookies, Thin Mints.
31: Organizations like this that come in and help support our airmen, for them to receive something while they're deployed, it means the world to them.
30: The Girl Scout cookies are great, but it isn't the contents of the package. It's the package itself. It's just getting something with your name on it.
31: I'm a volunteer. We have leadership that takes care of the missions. We have key spouses that take care of each other. We take care of our families. We try to take care of our airmen. For me to submit a group of names and know that they're going to get something, and sometimes the only piece of mail that they're going to receive is a care package, it just warms my heart.
30: Yeah, there are airmen, young and old, that don't have anybody, immediate family, or, I mean, some don't have anybody that support them. Because I would go get the mail from the cage, and I would bring it, and you could tell that someone's not expecting anything, and you could see when they would get something that they weren't expecting. Just it changes them completely, like lifts their spirits, gets them. They really appreciate it because it lets them know, hey, somebody does care. You know, that you can just see them walking across the flight line, completely different person just from that

0: either.
1: I got 2 care packages when I was deployed. God bless them.
2: Care packages always make a difference.
1: They came with messages, and I got both to this day in my sea bag.
3: It's the final weekend before 4th of July as we work to help send care packs to our troops overseas through Troopathon.
1: 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And, you know, you have the opportunity. 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
3: As fireworks light up the sky here at home, thousands of troops will spend July 4th deployed around the world, standing watch. But sadly, without your help, many will receive nothing at all.
1: Tell them that you care about them. 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It's not about the coffees and cookies. 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
6: Thank you. 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
5: Care packages are incredibly important. I can't underscore how important they are. First and foremost, it's the connection with back home.
2: It shows that there's somebody out there who cares.
7: For some reason, you feel like no one notices you. But once you get that care package, whether it be from like family, friends, or someone in the community, it lets you know again, like, man, maybe the decision I made was a great decision. And I see how what I can do can affect like other people, and they really think about me, especially in these times of need.
6: And they bring joy to my time there when I got those care packages.
5: The last deployment I went on, I got a unique opportunity. It was to be the Combined Joint Operating Area Afghanistan postal officer. Came in and basically just oversee and manage the military mail network in Afghanistan. So became real familiar with how we move care packages. Of course, that was one of the main things that we wanted to do, is make sure that we're getting the care packages where they need to get to, and to the people that need it the most. Everything that's in those boxes is appreciated. So whether it's used in that moment or down the road, it's appreciated.
2: It matters getting the basic like hygiene and stuff, like everyday essentials like socks or lotion.
5: I mean, when you're talking places like Afghanistan or Iraq, you know, the deodorants, the baby wipes, all those things make a big difference, and they get utilized daily.
7: Headphones, baby wipes, for me, Oreo cookies, definitely send those, double stuff.
6: You haven't had an Oreo in 3 months. Now you get these Oreos coming in, you got these Reese's Pieces coming in. That really sustained me, kept my morale up for at least a solid month, because I was making those stretch.
5: It's not just, you know, the items that are inside. You know, it's the letters and the personalized notes and, you know, Mrs. Smith's kindergarten class, the added cards.
2: Being able to have somebody write you a note who's never met you, it's just very gratifying and very special, just saying that somebody out there is hoping for you to come back home safely.
6: I was 4 or 5 months in, and when I got my first care package, it was coming from a school. Or these little kids just tell me how much they were proud of me, and they was thanking me for my service and what I was doing over there. It was like a stack of like 50 cards, and I was just reading them all day. I ended up putting them up on my wall.
7: You never know what that one package could do for that one person. It could really brighten up their day, especially if they're feeling the lowest of the low. That package, when they think no one's thinking about them.
1: I got

0: 2 care packages when I was deployed. God bless them.
1: Care packages always make a difference.
0: They came with messages, and I got both to this day in my C bag.
2: It's the final weekend before 4th of July as we work to help send care packs to our troops overseas through Troopathon.
0: It's incredible. And, you know, you have the opportunity. If you want to make an impact and you really want to change someone's life, let them know that they're loved.
2: As fireworks light up the sky here at home, thousands of troops will spend July 4th deployed around the world, standing watch. But sadly, without your help, many will receive nothing at all.
0: Tell them that you care about them. Send them that message. 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It's not about the coffees and cookies. It's about saying you care.
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0: You get this box, you're like, man, oh, that's for me. 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You can share it with your buddies.
5: 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You don't know how much it means to us over here to get these.
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4: I am Captain Daniel Pauly. With the California Army National Guard. Joining the military, it was always something that I knew was going to happen. Both my mom and my dad are both retired out of the military. Got a brother in the Navy, brother in the Army, a brother in the Air Force. Looking around America today, there's a lot of differences, but one of the things that hasn't changed is that there's still a lot of people that are, you know, right there raising their hand to join the military and be a part of something. That first deployment to Afghanistan, I had 3 at the time with 1 on the way. Currently my youngest, she was born, and so I wasn't there for her birth. So the first time I saw her was when I got off the plane coming back, and she was about 5 months old. But when I went to Afghanistan in 2013, my oldest daughter at the time, Abby, I think she was 5, before, right as they're dropping me off to at the airport to fly out, she gave me her stuffed animal Thumper, the rabbit from Bambi, and told me that, you know, he would keep me safe. So I ended up taking him with me, and he went everywhere I went. I tried to get pictures with him everywhere I went. And when I went back just about 18 months later back to Afghanistan, he went with me again, and, you know, again, just took the pictures. He went everywhere I went. You're serving your country. But then when you get over there, what does that really mean? Does anybody know that I'm here? Does anybody care? The care packages mean a great deal. And it's that reminder.
5: I was ready to go to Iraq. I couldn't wait to see it and get there.
1: I was out in the Middle East for 9 months.
4: Deployed 3 times, Iraq, Afghanistan twice.
6: Going to Korea from my first duty station was definitely a big change for me.
0: I was on a couple small boy destroyers, so we're the ships that protect the carrier when they go out. And so you serve your country first, protect your family, protect other people's families. I got 2 care packages when I was deployed. God bless them.
1: Care packages always make a difference.
0: They came with messages, and I got both to this day in my C bag at my house right now.
4: The care packages mean a great deal.
5: You don't know who you could be touching and helping out through their time when I deployed.
4: The hardest thing about deployments are saying goodbye.
1: Not being able to hear my parents' voice and my siblings' voice.
5: The hardest part of deployment was just being away from my friends and family.
4: When you join, you give up a certain amount of your freedoms.
0: So imagine moving in your mailbox and not being able to go anywhere. Like, you're on a tin can, you're on the ship. I mean, it's small, condensed quarters. You're every single day, you're on mission.
4: You're not going to have access to Wi-Fi. You're not going to have access to a computer. And mail is the only system that you have.
0: get this box. You're like, man, oh, that's for me. Let's open it up. You can share it with your buddies.
5: Thank you. You don't know how much it means to us over here to get these things.
7: Baby wipes, baby powder, foot powder, socks. Sometimes it's just something fun that you never even knew that you wanted.
6: Some people don't have a lot of family or no family at all. So that one person, you could definitely change, you know, this soldier, this airman, this Marine, this naval man, you could change their whole day, and that may get them through that whole year of that deployment.
0: One donation literally changes everybody's life that gets that box. You know, it's not just one person who, you know, may have requested it. When that person gets the box, he's going to break it out. He's going to share it with everybody.
1: Because it's just a little reprieve and a little reminder, like, hey.
0: I got two care packages when I was deployed. God bless them.
1: Care packages always make a difference.
0: They came with messages, and I got both to this day in my C bag.
2: It's the final weekend before 4th of July as we work to help send care packs to our troops overseas through Troopathon.
0: It's incredible. And, you know, you have the opportunity. If you want to make an impact and you really want to change someone's life, let them know that they're loved.
2: As fireworks light up the sky here at home, thousands of troops will spend July 4th deployed around the world, standing watch. But sadly, without your help, many will receive nothing at all.
0: Tell them that you care about them. Send them that message. Take the time, dictate the message. Long after everything else is used up, that message, that support, that love, that's what these care packages are really about. It's not about the coffees and cookies. It's about saying you care.
2: 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They're far from home. We need you to join us to help send support.
0: When they're out there sacrificing everything, putting their lives on the line for us, the least we can do is remember them and honor them.
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0: 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You're like, man, oh, that's for me. Let's open it up. You can share it with your buddies.
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2: 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Time is going to run out for us on this, and so we need your help. And we thought we'd bring in Lisa Barron, Director of Troop Support for Troopathon, to really tell this story and to encourage you. She sees firsthand the wonderful work that these care packs do. And so, Lisa, as always, it's great to talk with you again. Happy 250th, right?
8: Right. Can you believe it? It's amazing. We've made it this long and we're doing great, and we need to support our troops.
2: Well, the campaign is underway. It is a special year. There is kind of a special focus on it. And I think sometimes it makes me think of the $250 donation point is a good one, because each year is a dollar, right? If you do $250, and we have a special where if you give $250 through our Troopathon drive, you get a $50 food certificate from Columbus Restaurant. And anyone who's ever eaten there, the food is delicious. I happen to be a huge favorite of the chicken parm. Their chicken parmesan is just wonderful. And if you happen to choose that, you can get that the $50 certificate. But Lisa, let's start with the need. We've seen our military in action in the last several months, doing an amazing job. We know that it has its risks. We had a helicopter go down a week or so ago. Those were okay. Domestically, we know our military has, you know, takes the risk as well. We had a plane out here go down, and we lost 8 souls. Mm-hmm. This campaign is really focused on the folks overseas and a need to get them some remembrance at the holidays, isn't it?
8: Oh, it's totally true. You know, and the impact is immediate. When they get that care package, it's, you know, it's deeply personal. Every care package that's sent through Troopathon is hand-packed by volunteers. It's personally addressed to a deployed service member. And over the years, the program shipped over 1,000 tons of care packages worldwide. So you can imagine how nice it is when they're over there, they're away from family. They may not have ever gotten a letter or message or a package from home, and to open up that care package with a note from a supporter letting them know that they're remembered, they're valued, they're loved. What a wonderful way. You know, the 4th of July is coming. What a wonderful way to let our troops know that we're there and we have their back.
2: I always like to say they tear up with joy when they get these. And from those I've interviewed over the years, it's really true that it really hits them emotionally in a great way to be remembered. We all want to be appreciated, right? And so this has that ability. And we want to encourage our listeners to take part in this. This is something you can do, a tangible act that will boost someone's morale, that will make them feel great. Lisa Barron is with me, Director of Troop Support for Troopathon. Lisa, this is a busy time for you, but you guys all work extra hours over there, and a lot of volunteers in there, right?
8: Oh, 100%. Our volunteers are there, and they are so excited to be doing this. It's their way of helping, but we want you all to help, too, because, you know, I was talking to a veteran the other day, and, you know, they told me that they were once deployed over the 4th of July, and, you know, on their little computer or their phone, they watched the clips of all the things going back at home, and the celebrations, and they're sitting there in this dusty bunker thousands of miles away from home, and then the mail came in, and they got a package, and it really made them feel so special. It felt they were so tethered to the back home and the people that love them. And that's why we do this. That's why you do this. We want our listeners to come in and help be part of this. I mean, this is our American family, and we need to support them.
2: We certainly do. The care packs are a way to do that. They are a tangible sign that we care, that they matter to us. And take a moment to describe what a box is like. What are you going to find in there? Obviously, the note is the most important part, isn't it?
8: The note is really important. The first thing they see when they open that box is a note of support from, you know, a caring American who thought about that home. That handwritten letter of support, but we also package, you know, essential hygiene items that are hard to get in remote deployment zones. You know, we think it's like we can run to the corner store, but they don't have the access to those things. So things like, you know, high grade personal items, hand and face wipes, of course, premium snacks like beef jerky, gourmet coffee, trail mix, a treasure trove of like really high quality goods that our troops are actively requesting. We've been doing this for many, many years, and we know what our troops like. So it's incredibly simple to make this difference. And just by donating, you know, you can really make a difference in the troops' lives and give them something that they're craving. And then it makes them like a big old hug from home, makes them feel wanted and supported.
2: Lisa Barron, Director of Troop Support, thank you.
0: I got two care packages when I was deployed. God bless them.
1: Care packages always make a difference.
0: They came with messages, and I got both to this day in my CE bag.
2: It's the final weekend before 4th of July as we work to help send care packs to our troops overseas through Troopathon.
0: It's incredible. And, you know, you have the opportunity. If you want to make an impact and you really want to change someone's life, let them know that they're loved.
2: As fireworks light up the sky here at home, thousands of troops will spend July 4th deployed around the world, standing watch. But sadly, without your help, many will receive nothing at all.
0: Tell them that you care about them. Send them that message. Take the time. Dictate the message. Long after everything else is used up, that message, that support, that love, that's what these care packages are really about. It's not about the coffees and cookies. It's about saying you care.
2: Our troops are tired, lonely, and weary. They're far from home. We need you to join us to help send support.
0: When they're out there sacrificing everything, putting their lives on the line for us, the least we can do is remember them and honor them.
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18: With SRN News, I'm Jason Walker. President Trump says Democrats are effectively trying to disrupt the principles that America is founded on.
19: The radicals responsible for these offenses would have loved nothing more than to mark America's 250th anniversary by driving God from our public square once and for all. They wanted to do that. I don't know how anybody could vote for these people. They were so bad. They were so evil. And yet in many ways incompetent, certainly incompetent on policy.
18: President Trump addressing the 2026 Policy Conference of the Faith and Freedom Coalition. Ukraine has intensified greatly its drone attacks on Russia, setting fire to a major oil refinery in the south, killing two people. Key's long-range strikes aim to disrupt Russian fuel supplies as well as military deliveries. This is SRN News.
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12: 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We've invited prominent Americans to share their perspectives on why this year's 4th of July celebration is so important. Here's Jack Graham, senior pastor at Prestonwood Baptist Church in Dallas.
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27: This week on Capitol Hill, your insider's guide to the stories shaping Washington and the world. I'm your host, Tony Perkins. Well, this week underscored a simple reality. Security remains at the center of America's challenges. In the Middle East, Iran tested the resolve of the United States and its allies by attacking a commercial vessel in the Strait of Hormuz, raising new questions about whether Tehran is serious about diplomacy or simply using negotiations to buy time.
28: If ships are moving as they should be moving, then that's what we're going to judge and that's what we're going to react to. If, on the other hand, this rhetoric is backed up by actual ships being threatened and ships are not moving, that's a violation of the agreement and we're going to have a problem with it.
27: That was Secretary of State Marco Rubio on Thursday prior to Iran's drone attack. We'll talk with the chairman of the House Intelligence Committee, Arkansas Congressman Rick Crawford. Here at home, President Trump put a bipartisan housing bill on hold, insisting Congress first act on what he called a national emergency, protecting the integrity of our elections through the Save America Act. Indiana Congressman Marlon Stutzman will join us. This week also marked the fourth anniversary of the Supreme Court's Dobbs decision. While millions have celebrated the return of the abortion policy to elected leaders, new polling reveals that most Americans remain unaware that abortions have actually increased since the overturn of Roe v. Wade, driven largely by federal policy on chemical abortion drugs. That policy has undermined state laws protecting women and the unborn. We'll get more from Signal pollster John Rogers. Meanwhile, Tuesday's primary election highlighted growing divisions within the Democratic Party as Democratic Socialist candidates claimed several key victories in New York, raising new questions about the party and the country's future direction.
0: This is a very disturbing trend. Visitors around the world marvel at what our system of free enterprise is built, while rising socialist, Marxist, Democrat candidates are trying to tear the system down. That's what they told you in their campaign speeches. That's what they want to do. They want to tear it down. House Republicans are standing in the gap. We are not going to let that happen.
27: That was House Speaker Mike Johnson earlier in the week. The Speaker will join us with more on Tuesday's primary election. And as Congress looks ahead, lawmakers are preparing for another debate over reauthorizing the Foreign Intelligence Surveillance Act, while simultaneously laying the groundwork for a third reconciliation package that could shape the remainder of President Trump's legislative agenda. All that and more straight ahead on This Week on Capitol Hill.
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27: On Wednesday, President Trump abruptly canceled the White House signing ceremony for the 21st Century Road to Housing Act, saying he would sign the bill only if Congress first passed the Save America Act. Joining us now to discuss this and more, Congressman Marlon Stutzman. He's a member of the House Budget Committee. He represents the 3rd Congressional District of Indiana. Congressman Stutzman, welcome back to This Week on Capitol Hill.
2: Thank you, Tony. Great to be with you.
27: All right, before we get into kind of the political maneuvering here that the president undertook this week, explain for our viewers and listeners the 21st Century Road to Housing Act and how it addresses America's housing shortage and the high cost.
2: Yeah, well, Tony, as you know, the Biden era inflation really drove up the cost of housing, in some cases even doubled. And there's a demand for housing. You know, the country's growing. People are trying to move into, you know, either downsizing on one end of their life, or they're trying to move their family into a single family home. And this has been one of the top issues for us in financial services. And the president has had some priorities, too. One of those was to ban large investment firms from buying single family right. homes and driving up the prices. You know, oftentimes they go into these hot markets and they buy up these homes as investment and then get a good return, you know, as that economy grows. I have a bill in there that would require HUD and USDA to merge their regulations together. You know, if you go through a building a home, there's a lot of regulations that the builders have to deal with that slows down building, and time is money. And so it streamlines those two agencies. But there's also some pieces from the Senate side that caused us some consternation. Of course, it's more government handouts that we fought back against. It's a small fraction of the bill. It's a strong bipartisan bill. And I know that for us as Republicans, we've been focused on affordability in the country. And anytime that we can move regulations away from builders and make it more affordable for the American people, that's our goal.
27: And that's a big issue right now, where we see the cost of living has really stayed elevated.
2: Yeah.
27: And, of course, with the price of fuel, gasoline, as a result of the oil spike, that's making everything costly. This is a kitchen table issue.
2: It is. And, you know, we've also focused on community banks and making it easier for small banks to lend in their local communities, because oftentimes the small banks get put into the category with the big banks. And, you know, there's big banks, they can handle regulation, and with large, you know, accounting departments and, of course, legal departments, small banks can't do that. So we're really trying to drive this back to Main Street to make it more affordable for housing.
27: So bottom line, it's going to be easier for people to acquire a house.
2: It is. I mean, you know, and also brings the cost down. You know, whenever government regulates more, it drives the cost up. So that's what we really focused on here, is getting regulations down.
27: All right, let's talk about these competing priorities, because the president, I mean, ready to sign the bill. In fact, members were ready for the signing, and a Truth Social post said, not signing it because I want the Save Act, yeah. Save America Act, which is another priority for conservatives.
2: That's right.
27: Integrity of our election system.
3: But is this necessarily the right approach?
2: Well, you know, I was walking over to the Capitol and had a meeting at the Speaker's office and was going to go to the bill signing right after that. And, of course, saw the staff there tearing everything back down. But you know what? President Trump has made his point to Congress over and over that the Save America Act is his priority. And he wants the Senate. Now, we've passed it in the House three times. In fact, Speaker Johnson said we're going to pass it a fourth time. And even if we have to try to find a way through reconciliation to do it, which isn't as comprehensive as it should be, but the Senate just doesn't seem to be taking this as seriously. And there's four senators, Republican senators, that could vote for this that would pass the legislation, and they just refuse. So the president is using this as some leverage and saying, look, you guys want the housing bill. I'm willing to let that sit there until I get the Save America Act.
3: And for the benefit of our viewers and listeners that may not be familiar with the Save America Act, it is an election integrity issue.
2: Yes.
3: It does about seven different things. Primarily, it makes sure that you have to prove you're a citizen to register to vote, an American citizen.
2: Yeah.
3: Requires a picture ID to vote. It cleans up voter rolls and addresses mail-in balloting and provides some integrity issues that have been surrounding those mail-in ballots. So this is a common sense piece of legislation.
2: It really is. You know, we've got several problems. You know, in Indiana and in Louisiana, we have voter ID laws already.
3: Right.
2: But California, if there are 20 million illegals in this country, that is estimated, and those people are already counted into the census. So California already has a disproportionate advantage because they have more illegals than any other state that are being counted into the census and into the districts. Well, we're saying you have to prove that you're a citizen to vote, and when we keep getting pushback from the Democrats. And so the president knows, and I think every American knows, and this is an 80% issue that supports the Save America Act and election integrity.
3: I mean, I think it's roughly a little under half the states require, maybe 18, require voter ID picture ID to vote. But these are Republican states that are, you know, making sure that things are done legally. But as you pointed out, the blue states, which are often the, you know, sanctuary states or the homes to sanctuary cities where illegals come in, that tips sometimes national elections.
2: For sure.
3: And people don't realize, but a congressional race going one way or the other could actually tip the balance of control of Congress.
2: That's right. I mean, I'm in the House of Representatives, and we only have a three-seat majority. Sometimes it's, you know, four, sometimes it's two. But it's a very tight majority. And if a state is letting illegals vote, like states like California, and all of a sudden they pick up a couple of extra seats because illegals are voting, that takes away the voice of the people in my state, in Indiana.
3: Right, exactly.
2: So that's why we have to have a fair and balanced approach.
3: So while we have individual states that set the guidelines, there are some national guidelines that need to be put in place that affect national elections, because it does impact the entire nation.
2: It absolutely does. And we want to be sure that it's just citizens voting. And again, polling shows 80% of Americans across the board, Republicans and Democrats, support voter integrity laws. And so this is a common piece of legislation.
3: Just a little less than a minute left. Are you optimistic this could happen?
2: Well, you know what? I wish I could be, but I really do have concerns, because some of these Republicans, Mitch McConnell, Tom Tillis, and Lisa Murkowski, just seem like they want to really hold things up for the president on this one. And they're not thinking about the future of America and our voting laws. I do think that the 2020 election was an anomaly. Something was going on. Something was wrong. And President Trump is in the middle of all that. And that's why he wants to be sure that our elections are safe.
3: Congressman Marlon Stutzman, thanks so much for joining us. And let me wish you in advance, if I don't see you before, a wonderful 4th of July.
2: Yes, happy Independence Day. Great, great year for America this year.
3: Yes, it is. Something to celebrate.
2: Yeah.
3: All right, folks, stick with us. On the other side of the break, we're going to be joined by Rick Crawford, chairman of the House Permanent Select Committee on Intelligence, with the latest on the Middle East. So don't go anywhere.
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3: Welcome back to This Week on Capitol Hill. I'm your host, Tony Perkins. Thanks for tuning in. Well, even as U.S. and Iranian negotiators continue working toward a broader agreement to end the current conflict, this week, Iran dramatically raised tensions by attacking a commercial cargo ship near the coast of Oman, further disrupting shipping through the Strait of Hormuz, one of the world's most significantly important waterways. The attack raises new questions about Iran's intentions, the future of these negotiations, and quite frankly, the stability of the entire Middle East. Joining me now to discuss these developments is Congressman Rick Crawford of Arkansas, chairman of the House Permanent Select Committee on Intelligence. Chairman Crawford, welcome back to This Week on Capitol Hill. Thanks for joining us.
29: You bet. Thanks for having me.
3: So, Mr. Chairman, this week's attack on a commercial vessel appears to be a direct test of the ongoing negotiations. Does this change your assessment of Iran's willingness to negotiate in good faith?
29: Well, yes and no. It is, as you said, I think it is a direct test of the fiber of this agreement. And, you know, we're dealing with an adversary that has, a history of this type of behavior. So I don't know that it should be any surprise to anyone that they're acting this way. I will say this. I think that the president has shown remarkable forbearance in his ability to, number one, to get the deal, but to try to hold them to the deal and to avoid an all-out calamity. And I think this really kind of points to a strategic goal here. I think what he's trying to do is really for the good of the region, for the good of the Iranian people, and less about the IRGC. But the IRGC is the negotiating party, so that's where we have the problem. And so what we don't want to see is the perception that we are punishing the Iranian people and then exacerbate the problem. And then what we have is, you know, akin to what happened in the aftermath of the Treaty of Versailles in World War One. We punished the Germans, and what we got was the Nazi Party in the aftermath. And so I think he's taking a more of a MacArthur approach as it applies to how they handled Japan post-World War II, and they became a great ally. Now, I'm not sure that we could ever hope for Iran to become a great ally, but what we could hope for is that the millions and millions of people there see a stable regime that can be a contributor to the region and not a detractor and not a hegemon for, superiority in the region. So I think that maybe I'm not trying to characterize, president's strategy at this point, but just from my perspective, it seems like that may be what he's trying to achieve.
3: Well, from an intelligence perspective, let's look at Iran for a moment. What message do you believe Tehran was sending through this attack when these negotiations are so tentative to begin with and the Strait of Hormuz central to these negotiations? What message do you think they were sending?
29: I think what they're trying to do is tell the other Gulf states that we're still in this thing and we're to be taken seriously. And they don't want to cede that power to the interloping Americans. I think that's the IRGC's message here. And I think the message that I think the Gulf states are receiving is that the IRGC can't be trusted. And they're probably wondering, how long President Trump's patience will wear before he finally reaches the end of it. I think we're approaching that point. I haven't been in any of the White House meetings, so I don't know. But I just think human nature suggests that we're approaching a point at which patience is worn thin, and I don't know how long the president can continue to be as forbearant as he has been thus far.
3: I'm sure you're operating with the intelligence, at least the intelligence that other countries in the Middle East have regarding Iran. Most likely better. But it was interesting this week as Secretary Rubio visited the region trying to, I think calm fears of our allies there in the Middle East. They're obviously very concerned about this 14-point plan and where it's going to lead.
29: Yeah, I do think that they are looking to President Trump to lead. And at the same time, they want to make sure that their concerns are heard. They're at the table. And so it's a delicate balancing act when they're almost leaning on us to a large degree and at the same time trying to sort of shape, the direction this is headed. So I think President Trump and his team has handled this all very well in threading this very small needle. But it still remains to be seen if the IRGC are going to blow this deal up, literally or figuratively, and we're going to end up back square one, at which point I think the Gulf State region, regional allies will probably have a different perspective.
3: Chairman Crawford, with that in mind, again, given your vantage point as the chairman of the House Intelligence Committee, what do you believe are the biggest obstacles that remain in reaching a stabilizing agreement with Iran that can provide peace in the region?
29: Well, unfortunately, I think what really drives the IRGC, this may not be a popular talking point, but the reality is I think they are the true believers in what amounts to a death cult. And we've been living with this for 47 years and in the aftermath of the Islamic Revolution that was led by the IRGC in 1979 of the rise of the Ayatollah. And it all starts with death to America, death to Israel. And it's actually more an existential threat to Israel because they're right there. They're in the neighborhood. And we have the luxury of being, geographically separated, but their ability to continue to make war in asymmetric ways and handle proxies, for example, Hezbollah and Hamas, complicates this deal. And so if IRGC says they're willing to come to the table and yet they're not willing to exert any control over Hezbollah or any of their other proxies, then it's probably not reasonable to think that we're going to have a stable environment in the Middle East. And so on the one hand, they might be saying the right things. On the other hand, they're doing the wrong things. And so that complicates the process. And again, I think as human beings, we start to run, start to lose patience with that behavior. And I don't really know where we go from here if we can't get this resolved and hope that IRGC can engage as honest brokers. But history suggests otherwise. So I don't hold a lot of hope for the IRGC as an entity that can be dealt with in a diplomatic fashion.
3: Well, Mr. Chairman, I appreciate that assessment because that's where I wanted to go. A final question on this front was Israel. If they're doing this now, I mean, Israel continues to face threats not only from Iran, but from their proxies. I mean, if they're doing it now, what confidence do we have that they won't do that after an agreement is reached?
29: Well, you're exactly right. And here's the other interesting thing that I think this is lost in all this is that the president of Lebanon is no fan of Hezbollah himself. I mean, he's basically asking for help from the United States because Hezbollah is making life difficult for Lebanon, a once great nation, beautiful country that has been hijacked by radical ideology and being fueled and funded by the mullahs in Iran. And the IRGC is primarily responsible for all of that. And so if we're engaging with the IRGC and they say, well, we're not going to stop engaging with Hezbollah, continuing to fund them, to continuing to provide support, material support, moral support, and otherwise. But the condition is that the United States, you've got to get Israel on a leash. Hold on a sec. That's not even a remotely realistic proposition. Israel is a sovereign nation, and they're having missiles lobbed in to Tel Aviv and Jerusalem on the regular.
3: Right.
29: And telling them to stand down. I mean, That's not a reasonable approach. I think that if I were in Israel, I would want my prime minister to defend me.
3: Right, right.
29: And so I don't think that's a reasonable request. If they can't exercise some control over Hezbollah, how in the world do you think Israel is going to sit still and allow these attacks to continue?
3: Mr. Chairman, we've got to leave it there. Thanks so much for joining us. Always appreciate your insight on the issues. All right, folks, stick with us. More straight ahead.
11: The Answer. Breaking news.
12: The superintendent of the LA Unified School District was given a warning by the board before he resigned.
16: The Los Angeles Times reports former LAUSD superintendent Alberto Carvalho was warned in a confidential letter from the school board that it had potential grounds to fire him. The letter alleges Carvalho failed to disclose financial benefits, including a 2023 White House trip reportedly paid for by a Boston-based education technology startup.
12: Sharon Reardon reporting, Larry Marino in the Answer Newsroom.
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3: Capitol Hill, I'm Tony Perkins. Well, this week marked the fourth year anniversary of the Supreme Court's Dobbs decision overturning Roe v. Wade after nearly 50 years of prayer and political advocacy from the pro-life movement. But since that landmark ruling, the number of abortions in the U.S. has actually increased, largely due to the chemical abortion drug mifepristone. Well, a new Signal poll commissioned by the Family Research Council found that only 20% of Republicans are actually aware of this sobering news. Joining us now to discuss this is John Rogers, senior partner and pollster at Signal. John, welcome to This Week on Capitol Hill.
22: Tony, great to be with you.
3: So let's discuss this poll. Tell us what you found and what message is here.
22: Yeah, so we found in the poll, as you alluded to, that only 20% of Republicans are aware that the abortion rate has actually increased since 4 years ago, and just 16% of voters overall are aware that the abortion rate has increased since 2022. And what we found when we asked a follow-up question, and we framed the FDA policy, which allows chemical abortion drugs to be mailed into states without in-person physician oversight, we asked, does that make you more or less likely to vote for a Republican in the midterm election? And we found that 6% of Republicans, 6% of Republican voters said that they would be less likely to vote for a Republican candidate in the November midterm election after hearing that news, which is, you know, it's kind of a troubling sign for the GOP when they're in an electorate in a midterm election where the generic ballot right now is D+5 favoring the Democratic Party.
3: So this was a policy put in place by the Biden administration to undermine the effect of Dobbs, but it's been retained by the Trump administration and most voters aren't aware of it.
22: That's right. That's right. But I do think conservatives are becoming more and more aware of it. And obviously the pro-life position for a long time was seeking to overturn Roe v. Wade. But really the ultimate goal is to have a culture of life. And right. So there's some disappointment there, realizing that the abortion rate has actually increased over the last 4 years.
3: Does this relate to your national voter trends poll that you conducted that actually shows a pretty significant drop among Catholic support for Republicans?
22: I think that plays into it, Tony. So what you're alluding to is we found when you compare to the beginning of President Trump's second term right after the inauguration last year in February of 2025, you compare Catholics then until now, they have fallen off in the generic ballot for Republicans by 8 points. So nearly a double-digit fall off for Republicans among Catholic voters.
3: 15% for the president.
22: Right, right. And so that...
3: Is that part of his dust-up with the Pope that he had as well?
22: I don't know that I would say that. That could be playing some... I mean, there are multiple factors at play, right? Cost of living issues, right? But obviously, especially for weekly mass-goers, they're strongly pro-life, and this is something that they are probably a little frustrated and disappointed at the lack of progress, you could call that, in D.C. on some of these issues.
3: But you uncovered in your national voter trend poll something that has been pretty consistent, and that is there is an enthusiasm gap between the parties.
22: That's right. So we found, we asked how motivated people were to vote in the November election. And among base Democratic voters, 82% of base Democratic voters said that they're extremely motivated to vote in the November midterm election. Among base Republican voters, it was only 69%. So that's a 13-point gap, right? And when you're facing a tough midterm election where the generic ballot already favors the Democrats D plus 5, you got to make sure that all of your base is there and that they're matching the enthusiasm on the Democrat side, and we're not seeing that yet.
3: But even the primaries has kind of borne that out, where we've seen a much stronger turnout in the primary elections among Democratic voters as opposed to Republicans.
22: Right. So in North Carolina, which had their primary in March, there were 200,000 more people, more Democrats, who voted in their own primary than Republicans who voted on the Republican side in their primary election. And so this is a challenge for Republicans. It's a challenge for the GOP. I think it's a challenge for the president, and they need to kind of figure out a way to make sure to gin up the enthusiasm for the
3: voters. What's dampening that enthusiasm?
22: There are a couple of factors at play. I mean, part of it is that some of those voters feel like that the party has not addressed

0: That may not sound like a lot, but if you're in a battleground state like North Carolina or Ohio or Georgia, you cannot afford a diminution of 6% of your base not turning out.
1: John, just a minute last, but this should be an ideal stage for Republicans with the 250th anniversary, going into the July 4th celebration about what is great about America. I mean, this is an opportunity to cast a vision, is it not?
0: I think it's a great opportunity to cast a vision about what's great about this country. And fortunately, we found in the poll that we asked some questions related to the 250th anniversary, and we asked, how proud are you to be an American? We found that 72% of Republicans said they're extremely proud to be an American, but only 16% of Democrats. But, you know, there's some real headwinds that are facing the country right now, and voters are feeling that.
1: Wow. A lot of ground to catch up for Republicans over the next few months as they go into the primary elections. John, thanks so much for joining us. Appreciate
0: it. Great to be with you, Tony.
1: All right, folks, don't go anywhere, because on the other side of the break, we're going to be joined by House Speaker Mike Johnson. Get his take on Tuesday's primary and the rise of socialist candidates in this country. What does that make for the future? All of that and more coming up right after we return.
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2: Welcome back to This Week on Capitol Hill. I'm Tony Perkins, your host. Well, joining us now is House Speaker Mike Johnson of Louisiana. Mr. Speaker, welcome.
3: Hey, Tony. Great to be with you.
2: Well, a more than usual turbulent week as the Road to Housing Act hit a speed bump with the president over the Save America Act, but it looks like there's a path forward.
3: There is. On Thursday of this week, I went to the Oval Office and spent almost 4 hours with the president. And we, of course, talked about a number of items and topics. But one of them was this housing bill. It's really important policy, some great conservative wins that are included in what became a bipartisan, bicameral piece of legislation and fulfills many of the campaign promises that House Republicans made, and of course the president himself made. Everybody knows that housing costs are too high. He's made the point that it has a lot to do with interest rates, as it does, of course, but it also has to do with the high cost of construction and all the other factors. And so in this legislation, we address all that, Tony. We bring down the cost of home ownership and bring it within the reach of more young families, hardworking families. And so great policy. We were happy to get it delivered. It took about 5 months to produce that legislation, and I'm glad now that it has a path to become law.
2: And Mr. Speaker, I know as a student of social sciences and studies that we know that there are two big things that happen for young couples. Number one, when they buy a home, they become generally more fiscally conservative. And then when they have children, they become more socially conservative. So this is a big deal for conservatives.
3: It is. And of course, it's a pro-family endeavor. It's how many people define the American dream. You know, home ownership is a big step. And sadly, Tony, over the last few years, because of the Biden-Harris administration and the record high inflation, et cetera, and all the other factors, the average age of a first time home buyer now is over 40 years old. It used to be late 20s or early 30s when people, you know, begin their families, begin their lives. So we've got to correct that. We're on path to do it now. This is great legislation, something all of us can celebrate.
2: All right. I want to switch gears. Domestic policies, political policies, a socialist shakeup in New York. I saw you this week a little more animated than normal responding to Tuesday's primary.
3: Well, this is a wake-up call for the whole country, and I try to convey that in my press conferences and media appearances this week on Capitol Hill, because people need to understand this is not a game. This is, you and I say all the time, this is not our father's Democrat Party, our grandfather's Democrat Party. That party doesn't exist anymore, and it has been illustrated most recently by the elections in New York City and elsewhere around the country, where the radical communist Marxists are running for Congress and winning, Tony. The danger is that the energy, the excitement, the funding, the grassroots is on the side of the insurgent left. And they have disdain for America's founding principles. They don't want to preserve the republic. They want to tear it down to its foundations and create a communist utopia. This is serious stuff. And these people are going to be, they'll win the general election because these are deep blue districts. And they're going to be joining us here in the 120th Congress in January. And we're in a fight now to preserve the country, the ideals of this great experiment in self-governance. And communism is now on our very shores. This is serious stuff.
2: Well, and to speak to the strength of this movement, as you pointed out, these were, in some cases, incumbents that were taken out by these insurgents, which is a high bar to remove an incumbent, to defeat an incumbent in a primary. So your anticipation of the impact that this is going to have on the Democratic caucus in the House, I would think that this is going to fracture it even further.
3: The fracture is probably an understatement. I think this is a seismic earthquake kind of development. Remembering too that in these very contests that were decided this week in New York, the persons who lost, the incumbents who lost, those candidates were endorsed by Hakeem Jeffries, who is the top Democrat in the House. He's the leader here and their side. And it was a repudiation of him because, Tony, a couple of these races were in his literal own backyard. I mean, one of these were elected in the Bronx. That's Hakeem Jeffries' home. So it demonstrated that the leader here, the Democrat establishment, is no longer able to defend the turf, even literally in their own backyards, and they can't possibly do it nationwide. So we're looking for more earthquakes in the upcoming election. Now, I do think it bodes very well for our side. I think we've been talking a lot about the contrast election. It is on vivid display now. This midterm election is about a contrast between common sense and crazy, and they give us new illustrations of crazy every day.
2: Well, that will be very interesting to watch. Mr. Speaker, the House went home early this week because things were at a log jam over the SAVE Act. I think a way forward has been made available now. Congress will return next week. What's on the top of the agenda? I know you've got appropriations bills. FISA has expired. That reauthorization is necessary. Is that something that will be addressed next week?
3: Well, I certainly hope so. We do need to get that back on the books, so to speak, because this is how we protect Americans from terrorist attacks on the homeland. The reason we've not had another 9/11 is because right after that, Congress got their act together and they created this statute, which allows us, as the name implies, the Foreign Intelligence Surveillance Act, to surveil dangerous people and terrorist organizations who are seeking to do Americans harm. So it is a dangerous situation to not have that statute, fully enacted. And we've got to do that. The Democrats allowed it to expire because they're willing to try to make political points at the expense of endangering the American people. It's a serious crisis we're in, but we'll continue to move that forward as a priority and other things as well, like the National Defense Authorization Act and other key legislation that we have on tap. So there's much more left to do in this Congress, and we're going to work every day to accomplish that.
2: All right, Mr. Speaker, just about a minute left. One of the big things that people have been looking at, you've even talked about it yourself this week as it relates to the SAVE Act and other measures, Reconciliation 3.0, is that a reality?
3: It is a reality. We're working on that very hard. That'll be a top priority next week as well. We've got to do that in July so we can get it to the Senate and get it passed. We passed the Save America Act 3 times in the House already. We'll do it a 4th time. This time, we'll put it on a reconciliation bill. And the reason that's so important is that's what allows you to get something through the Senate without the necessity of 60 votes. They can do it with 51. And we're going to call on all Republicans in the Senate to do the common sense thing that the American people demand and deserve, and that is ensure fair and free elections. And election security is of paramount importance. The president says it all day, every day. We do as well, and that's why we're standing behind it.
2: Was that music to the president's ears that you're attaching that to Reconciliation 3.0?
3: Yes, and we've talked about it in detail, how that's going to work and what the constraints are. I mean, nothing is a guarantee here, but we're going to work like warrior poets to get that delivered, Tony, because it's important.
2: All right, House Speaker Mike Johnson, thanks so much for joining us. Have a great weekend.
3: You got it. Thanks, Tony.
2: House Speaker Mike Johnson with a preview of what's to come next week. So I'm sure it'll be another busy week as the House will be the only chamber in session. The Senate is out until after the 4th of July, but the House will be busy working up to that big celebration of the 250th. Speaking of that, I've got some final thoughts on the other side of the break, so don't go anywhere.
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2: Capitol Hill. Well, this week headlines were filled with reports of socialist candidates gaining ground in major American cities. 50 years ago, that would have been almost unimaginable. Today, however, socialism is becoming an increasingly influential force within the Democratic Party. Is this America's future? Not if we reclaim our past. As America celebrates its 250th anniversary, this is the perfect time to ask, what made America the freest, most prosperous nation in history? Looking back over the last 2.5 centuries, one would have to focus very narrowly on only a few indicators to deny that America has experienced extraordinary blessing. Despite undeniable cultural erosion in recent decades, our nation has enjoyed a level of peace, prosperity, liberty, and opportunity unparalleled in human history. So, what was the foundation of that blessing? Psalm 33:12 declares, "Blessed is the nation whose God is the Lord." Perhaps we can find the answer by revisiting the course set by America's founders. In fact, it reaches back before the founding itself. In 1630, John Winthrop described the Massachusetts Bay Colony as, quote, "a city upon a hill." He envisioned a people who understood they lived under a covenantal responsibility before God, a vision that profoundly shaped the character of the future nation. That same conviction appears in President George Washington's farewell address in 1796 when he wrote, "Of all of the dispositions and habits which lead to political prosperity, religion and morality are indispensable supports. And let us with caution indulge the supposition that morality can be maintained without religion. Can it be," he went on to write, "that providence has not connected the permanent felicity of a nation with its virtue?" What was Washington saying? He believed America's long-term happiness, prosperity, liberty, and security depended on the character of its people. A free nation can remain free only if it remains virtuous. Yet government cannot manufacture virtue. Laws may restrain evil, but they cannot transform the human heart. Virtue is cultivated as men and women submit themselves to God and are shaped by His Word. That brings us back to today's headlines. Socialism is not America's greatest problem. It is a symptom of a deeper spiritual and moral decline. Political movements rise and fall, but the endurance of a republic is ultimately determined by the character of its people. As America celebrates its 250th anniversary, we have an opportunity not merely to commemorate our history, but to recover the biblical foundation that made that history possible. If, as Washington observed, the permanent blessing of a nation is connected to its virtue, then America's renewal begins with the renewal of God's people. If you're concerned about America's future, I invite you to join me on a daily journey through the book of Psalms this summer. There's no better place to cultivate grateful hearts, deepen our trust in God, and strengthen the biblical convictions that sustained those who came before us. As we thank God for His blessings on our nation, we'll also be restoring the biblical foundation for the generations that follow. If we want America to remain a nation blessed by God, we must first be a virtuous people, shaped by His Word. So I invite you to join me. Join me today by texting Bible to 67742. That's Bible to 67742, and join me as we read through the book of Psalms this summer. And that, my friends, has been This Week on Capitol Hill.
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18: With SRN News, I'm Jason Walker. Warning, a major heat wave moving into the eastern United States. More from correspondent John Scott.
19: The National Weather Service says temperatures rising ahead of the July 4th holiday will feel hotter because of the high humidity that's arriving with it. The Weather Service says several days of high temperatures will settle in across the lower Great Lakes, the Mid-Atlantic and the Mississippi, and Ohio River valleys. That's expected to last into next weekend across the Great Plains, Southeast, and Mid-Atlantic. Some cities could see their highest temperatures of the year so far, as they host World Cup matches and celebrations for America's 250th anniversary. John Scott reporting.
18: Meanwhile, parts of Europe continue to bake. France has reported more than 1,000 deaths in the last 3 weeks because of the record-breaking heat wave. This is SRN News.
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1: He's used us in amazing ways. 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
2: But first, it's real or ridiculous. Lisa will provide bizarre U.S. history. I must decide if they are real or ridiculous while you play along at home. Right, Lisa?
4: That's absolutely right, Carl. Okay. You're good at history.
2: Yeah.
4: So this might be a great opportunity for you to show your prowess.
2: Mm-hmm.
4: Okay?
2: Right.
4: Great.
2: You want me to show my prowess to everybody?
4: I do.
2: Really?
4: Mm-hmm.
2: Oh, my goodness.
4: I mean,
2: couldn't find the... Yeah,
4: I know that. All right. A town in Idaho elected a cat as mayor.
2: Real.
4: Oh, I'm sorry. It was Alaska.
2: Oh.
4: But it did happen in Talkeetna, Alaska.
2: Talkeetna?
4: Talkeetna.
2: Never been there.
4: Never been there.
2: Never
4: I know.
2: Will.
4: No, but neither here. Had a famous honorary feline mayor named Stubbs who became a major tourist attraction.
2: Right.
4: I mean, if you go there, then you make sure to check out Stubbs.
2: Well, yeah, of course.
4: You didn't get that.
2: No,
4: one.
2: I did not.
4: A man successfully mailed himself across the country.
2: That's true. That happened. They used to do that way back when.
4: In a wooden crate. It is real. But in 1914.
2: I was going to say, it's like really early 1900s.
4: A man shipped himself by rail mail from Virginia to Florida to save money.
2: You know what? They used to do it with kids, too. They used to mail kids. With the U.S. Post Office.
4: I mean, I've heard that. It's hard to picture.
2: Real.
4: But this guy went, like, on a train in a box. So it's a little bit different.
2: So I got
4: it's
2: that.
4: It's kind of the old thing. You just want to climb in your parents' suitcase when they're going on vacation. It's the same thing.
2: Yeah.
4: The CIA turned cats into surveillance devices.
2: Real.
4: That is real. It was called Acoustic Kitty. And it was a project that implanted listening equipment in cats. That can't be politically correct.
2: Wow.
4: Arizona law requires citizens to own at least one cactus on their yard.
2: No.
4: I'm trying not to smile.
2: No, I
4: could have done better.
2: No.
4: Okay. A woman survived going over Niagara Falls in a barrel.
2: Yeah, that's
4: and
2: true.
4: And lived.
2: True. True.
4: That is real. Annie Edson Taylor became the first person to survive the stunt. Guess what year it was?
2: 1901.
4: Wow.
2: Wow.
4: She was...
2: not too smart.
4: Not too smart. The Pentagon spent money studying whether cats could communicate telepathically.
2: Real.
4: Sorry, it's people, not cats.
2: Okay.
4: I just changed it as we spoke.
2: All right.
4: Right. Okay, but so close.
2: I hate when I get them wrong.
4: I know you do. That's why I did that. A Kentucky man was elected a candidate who was serving a federal prison sentence.
2: Real.
4: It is real.
2: Yeah.
4: Like you knew that. Yeah.
2: Sounds like I did.
4: The Statue of Liberty was originally designed for Egypt.
2: No, I don't think so. Ridiculous.
4: It is real. They first proposed a monument for the Suez Canal before adapting the idea for New York Harbor.
2: Wow. We were second on the list.
4: It looks that way.
2: Wow.
4: I mean, I like to be first.
2: Me too.
4: Yeah. Second isn't as good.
2: No.
4: Oh, I know. The CIA developed exploding cigars for assassination attempts.
2: Real.
4: Mm-hmm, that is real.
2: They're trying to get Castro. He smoked cigars.
4: Many people smoked cigars back in the day. They were much more popular than today.
2: Yeah.
4: A state fair awarded a prize for the largest pet mosquito.
2: Largest pet mosquito? I think that's probably true.
4: It's not.
2: No?
4: It's not. Here's the last one.
2: There's some big mosquitoes out there, let me tell you.
4: Yes, there are, but there were no awards.
2: Okay.
4: Okay. A bank robber returned to complain that the robbery was not worth the effort.
2: Yes, probably.
4: That is real. Several documented cases involve robbers complaining about how little money they stole. Now,
5: what are you talking about?
4: That's just bright as bright can be.
2: All right.
4: All
2: John
4: right.
2: Wayne.
4: Pretty bizarre.
2: John Wayne stars in the
4: All
2: radio
4: right.
2: show. He wasn't on very many radio programs, but he was on this one. We're going to play it on Screen Directors Playhouse. Stick around.
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2: 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All right, Lisa, John Wayne stars on this radio show. It's actually a radio reenactment of his very famous film, Stagecoach. It was the classic story based on the movie about the Ringo Kid. And John Ford appears as the guest screen director. So two luminaries on this show. Let's go back to January 9th, 1949, for part one of Stagecoach on the Screen Directors Playhouse.
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9: 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Stars John Wayne, Claire Trevor, Ward Bond,

This is the Screen Directors Guild production of the United Artists motion picture classic, Stagecoach, starring John Wayne, Claire Trevor, and Ward Bond, and introducing the director of the film, John Ford.

0: Before we begin our story, here are a few words about the entertainment you will hear tonight and in future weeks at this time. The NBC Theater is proud to welcome the president of the Screen Directors Guild and the eminent director of such films as Variety Girl, The Perils of Pauline, and Taproots, Mr. George Marshall.
1: Thank you, and good evening. This is the first performance of a series of Screen Directors Guild productions, in which the directors will personally bring you their favorite film assignments, along with the stars who created the original roles. Tonight, your director is John Ford. John, if you remember, is the winner of 5 Academy Awards, the guiding hand behind such great pictures as The Informer, How Green Was My Valley, and, of course, Stagecoach. You're on the set, John.
2: Thank you, George. And good luck on our first production. Stagecoach is ready to roll. The last time I made that crack was about 10 years ago. When I first had the opportunity of putting on film is Romance of the West. For the cast, the picture offers an array of colorful character types, ripe for the actor's talents. Now the story and the cast are united again. Here is Stagecoach with John Wayne as the Ringo Kid, Claire Trevor as Dallas, and Ward Bond as Doc Boone.

0: 1885, the stagecoach was the only means of travel on the American frontier. And in those days, no name struck more dread into the hearts of travelers than Geronimo, leader of the warlike Apaches. This, folks, is a story of a party of people who traveled from Tonto to Lordsburg by stagecoach in 1885. It's a story still told by the Indians.
1: In the land of Arizona, land of the Apache Indian, where the roaming Chiricahua fought the mighty white invader, stood the white man's city, Tonto. Tonto, where the flying wagon that the white man called a stagecoach stopped to take men to the westward, where Geronimo was leader, chief.

0: this, folks. Geronimo's Apaches are on the warpath up ahead, burning every ranch in sight. Oh.
1: Then the question before the party assembled in this stagecoach is, shall we continue?
2: I say yes. Continue.
1: But, Mrs. Mallory, should you be traveling in your condition?
2: My husband is in Apache Wells with his troops. I want to be with him when our baby arrives.
1: Madam, I am a gambler, and I admire and respect a bold gamble. But aren't you gambling with a life besides your own?
0: Oh, I forgot to tell you, Mr. Hatfield. We're getting a cavalry escort for Apache Wells.
2: That settles it. I'm going on.
1: Count me in, of course, Buck.
0: All right. I'll go find my shotgun guard.
3: You don't have to go no further, Buck.
0: What? Curly! Well, doggone! How are you, Sheriff?
3: Fine, thanks, and I'll be riding shotgun up next to you this trip, Buck.
0: You? What for?
3: The Ringo kid escaped from prison. I'm looking for him.
0: The fellow who shot Jed Michael dead?
3: I hear he's heading for Lordsburg to shoot it out with the three plumber boys, so I'll be right up there next to you, Buck, all the way to Lordsburg.
4: Better stand back a bit, Doc.
5: Yeah, stand out of the road there, Dallas girl.
2: Thanks, Doc.
5: Hail the Sagebrush Chariot.
2: Doc, why do I have to leave town? Because all these women here say I have to. I don't want to go to Lordsburg.
5: No more do I, Dallas. But you are a lady somewhat too hospitable to gentlemen. And I am a doctor somewhat too hospitable to spirits. We girl are the dregs of Tonto. They send us from their midst.

0: Two more eager passengers.
1: The engines are rising, Doc.
0: I thank them for that mark of respect. Tell them they may be seated now. Enter, Dallas.
2: Thanks, Doc.
0: Take your place beside the other lady. Then forward. On to Lordsburg!
3: Watch you driving through this canyon, Buck.
1: Now, I aim to be hard to shoot at in case Geronimo's Apaches are in these hills.
3: I'm with you, Buck. The law.
1: And that don't make me bulletproof. No! Kingdom High! Here she comes, Apaches!
3: Keep your shirt on and stop the coach. It ain't Apaches. Someone up ahead, blocking the road, with a rifle.
1: Ho, ho, ho!
3: Here he comes, whoever he is.
1: What? It's the Ringo Kid.
4: That's right, Buck. Hiya, Curly.
3: Ringo.
4: Didn't expect to find the sheriff riding shotgun.
3: I was heading for Lordsburg, same as you, Ringo.
4: Well, my horse went lame, so you got another passenger.
3: I'll take that rifle first, Ringo.
4: That's so, Sheriff?
3: You're under arrest. The murder of Jed Michael.
4: Sorry, Curly, but this Winchester here says different.
3: Sorry, Ringo. But if you'll look back up the road a piece, you'll see our escort of United States Cavalry coming up.
4: Oh.
3: I'll take that rifle now, Ringo.
4: Sure, Sheriff. But you better hold on to it. You may need it before we get to Lordsburg.
3: Thanks. You can get into the coach now.
4: Much obliged, Sheriff.
3: Get going, Buck.
1: Yep! Shoot it!
5: So you're the famous Ringo Kid, huh?
4: My friends call me Ringo. Right name's Henry.
0: Henry? Well, I remember you. Say, I fixed your arm when you was just a little sprout. He's no higher than a quart of bourbon.
4: Well, that was my kid brother broke his arm. You did a good job, too, Doc. Even if you was drunk.
0: Well, thank you, son. How's your brother now?
4: He was murdered.
6: Oh, no.
4: Him and my dad. By the three plumber boys.
0: Well, good luck when you get to Lordsburg, son.
4: Thanks, Doc.
6: Mrs. Mallory, you're tired. Would you like to rest your head on my shoulder?
7: No, thank you.
6: Mr. Hatfield, would you mind if I sat over on your side of the coach?
8: Not at all, ma'am.
6: Excuse me. Yes, of course.
8: Right here, Mrs. Mallory.
7: Thank you, Mr. Hatfield.
4: I must have the plague, huh, Dallas?
6: You. Oh, no, it's not you.
0: Have a drink, Hatfield?
8: No, thank you.
0: No, thank you, he says. Have a drink, Doc? Yes, thank you.
4: You're not going to move away from me, are you?
6: No, Ringo.
4: Well, I guess I can't expect to break out of prison and into society in the same week.
6: Shh, she'll hear you.
4: I guess I'm pretty dumb for sitting down beside a lady like you, Dallas.
6: Lady?
4: Thanks for not moving.
6: Oh, don't, please. Why are you looking at me like that?
4: Ain't I seen you someplace before?
6: No. No, you haven't.
4: I wish I had, though.
6: I know you. I mean, I know who you are.
4: Yeah, I used to be a good cowhand. A few years back, things happened.
6: Yes, things happened.
0: Drink up, Doc. Drink
4: Doc's
0: up.
4: Getting a snoot bowl.
6: Things happen. And now they'll take you back to prison.
4: Not till I finish a job in Lordsburg.
6: Ringo, I wish you wouldn't.
4: Wish I wouldn't what?
6: Oh, nothing. Nothing.
0: Bottle in a bottle.
8: Confound that driver. Oh, why doesn't he drive more carefully?
4: He's playing it smart, Hatfield. You took to the mountains. Apaches don't like snow.
8: Well, he might have some consideration for Mrs. Mallory and her condition.
6: Oh, I'll be all right, Mr. Hatfield. Thank you.
0: Follow.
1: Apache Wells just ahead.
0: Follow.
1: Apache Wells.

0: Mr. Hatfield, why didn't my husband and his troops meet us here?
1: The Wrangler tells me that Captain Mallory has been sent ahead to Lordsburg.
0: Lordsburg?
2: Well, we'd better turn around and follow the cavalry escort to Tonto.
0: But we can't do that.
2: With Apaches on the warpath, it ain't safe to go through Apache country without escort. I say we ought to turn back.
3: There's only one way to find out. Take a vote.
1: What do you say, Mrs. Mallory? On to Lordsburg or back to Tonto?
0: I want my husband with me when our baby's born.
1: Doc?
3: Ain't you forgot this, lady?
1: You mean Dallas?
0: Oh, I say go. I've nothing to go back to.
1: Doc?
4: Lordsburg. Pass the bottle. Pass the bottle.
1: Ringo?
5: Ringo's my prisoner. I'm voting his proxy. I say Lordsburg.
3: Hatfield?
1: I am at the service of Mrs. Mallory.
0: Thank you.
1: Buck?
2: Lordsburg it is. Aristotle, step inside and get some grub. Look spry.
1: You'd better take my arm up these steps, Mrs. Mallory.
0: No, thank you. Really, I'm quite... I'm quite... Oh.
1: Mrs. Mallory!
2: She's fainted.
1: I've got her. Dr. Boone! Mrs. Mallory needs your help.
0: Oh, it's no use. He's drunk. Ringo.
3: Yeah?
0: I don't know for sure, but I think you better go inside and start heating some water.
3: While you're wanting, then some. And then some.
0: Carry her inside, Mr. Hatfield.
4: Oh, allow me. Allow me.
1: I'll carry her myself, you sot.
4: Thank you, sir.
1: You drunken swine.
4: Thank you.
1: Now, if you'll open the door for me, Dallas.
0: Yes.
1: Drunken swine of a doctor.
2: Doc, honest, ain't you ashamed?
4: Did I understand that swine to call me a drunken swine?
2: No, I wish I could do something.
4: There is something you can do, Buck.
2: Yeah, but what can you do in your condition?
4: I can drink all of the hot, black coffee you can make. I, sir, am a doctor. Now get busy. Get busy.
6: That's the first portion of the Screen Directors Playhouse starring John Wayne in Stagecoach from 1949. 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
7: The answer. Breaking news.
8: California is launching a new tool to track job losses caused by artificial intelligence. It's the first state in the U.S. to monitor the issue. The dashboard created with the University of California will be updated monthly and focus on industries most affected by automation. So far, there aren't any mainly AI-related job losses in the state, but there are warning signs. Officials hope the dashboard will help folks find support and training. Larry Marino in the Answer Newsroom.
9: 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We've invited prominent Americans to share their perspectives on why this year's 4th of July celebration is so important. Here's Pastor Rob Hazienza, senior pastor at Coral Ridge Presbyterian Church in Fort Lauderdale, Florida, and president of Coral Ridge Ministries, on why he feels America is a great country.
10: Yeah, I first have to ask what made it great in the first place. And what made it great in the first place was the Great Awakening and the big, bold biblical preaching that happened all throughout colonial America leading up to the Declaration of Independence. So the greatness of America is found in our biblical roots, our Christian heritage, and the opportunities that we now have 250 years later for the church in America to point back to those biblical roots to say, if we have any chance of preserving American freedom, it's through revival and it's through the church in North America waking up to what's happening in our culture.
9: Join us as we celebrate America's 250th anniversary. 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
17: Carl, I know we've been talking a bit about 120 Life, and you've been using it, so I'm wondering how it's going for you.
6: Well, yeah, 120 Life is a wonderful product, folks. 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I tried it, and in about four or five weeks, my blood pressure was lowered considerably. In fact, I went to the doctor a couple of weeks ago for my annual checkup, and he was like, wow, your blood pressure's looking pretty good. I told him that I was on 120 Life, and he said he'd heard of it. He knows other of his patients that are on it, and it's really super easy and quick. 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It tastes delicious, and it has great ingredients, which I think you're going to mention in a moment here. It has great ingredients, and it's very inexpensive, and it will lower your blood pressure or your money back.
17: Well, most importantly, it's working for you.
6: Yeah.
17: So that's what's meaningful. I'm just wondering how you started on it. What made you, how did you find it?
6: I heard about it from a friend. I heard about it from a friend. I decided to try it. It lowered my blood pressure, and then I contacted the owners. I said, listen, I have a radio show, and
17: if it's working for you, it'll work for them. It's got pomegranate and hibiscus and tart cherry and cranberry and beetroot, all natural ingredients that are good for you. 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
6: 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All right, Lisa, we're listening to John Wayne. Hey, mister, I'm going to tell you something. I'm John Wayne. How's that?
17: Huh? Oh, yeah. That was pretty good.
6: Pretty good,
17: yeah,
6: right?
17: Yeah.
6: Okay. He's starring in Stagecoach January 9th, 1949. At the end of the broadcast, John Ford joins John Wayne. Of course, John Ford was the screen director of Stagecoach, and they talk about the making of the movie. It's really great. So also Claire Trevor is in this. She was in the movie as well. Let's go back to January 9th, 1949 for the conclusion to the Screen Directors Playhouse.

0: Apache Wells, the white man called it. Here the white squaw had her child, while the flying wagon waited, waited while my tribesmen gathered. On the hills and on the desert gathered the Apache warriors, while the white squaw had her child and the flying wagon waited.
1: Oh, it makes me nervous, being held up like this in Apache country. Just when they're mad at us again.
2: Quiet, Buck.
1: Huh?
2: Someone's coming. Dallas?
3: Look. It's a little girl.
2: Yeah. A girl.
1: Let me see it. Well, I'll be doggone.
4: That's real fine, ain't it, Dallas? Real fine.
3: Oh, yes, Curly, it's fine.
1: A baby. How? Well, I mean, why?
2: I'll explain it to you sometime, Buck.
5: Listen, boys. Doc Boone. Three cheers for Doc Boone.
6: Never mind the three cheers. Just pour me four fingers instead. I'm thirsty.

0: Dallas?
1: Oh.
0: It's me, Ringo.
1: Oh.
0: You oughtn't to be outside here at night alone. Patsy's like to pick off strays.
1: Well, you're here now.
0: Yeah, I watched you with that baby today. You looked, well, nice.
1: I just wanted to hold it a minute.
0: You're visiting in Lordsburg?
1: I have friends there.
0: Oh, good.
1: Ringo, why don't you escape?
0: I aim to, in Lordsburg.
1: Well, why not now? Why not go over the border now?
0: My father and brother were shot down by the plumber boys. I guess you don't know how it feels to lose your folks that way.
1: My folks were killed by Indians when I was a kid.
0: Oh, well, that's tough. Well, it's a hard country, especially for a girl.
1: You have to live no matter what.
0: That's it. Look, Miss Dallas, you got no folks, neither have I. Maybe I'm crazy to ask you, but... Well, I still got a ranch down across the border, and I... Well, I guess I'm crazy being close to you like this, but...
1: Ringo! You don't know me. You don't know who I am, or
0: I know what? I want to marry you, Dallas.
1: Ringo!
0: That ain't an answer, Dallas.
1: Oh! Ringo, you can't go to Lordsburg. Not now. The plumber boys will be 3-1 against you. You'll get killed.
0: Can't tell.
1: You can't win.
0: Can't run away from it either.
1: How can you talk about our life together when you want to throw your life away?
0: Well, what do you want me to do?
1: Get away. I'll follow you.
0: You mean that, Dallas?
1: Well, I just can't leave Mrs. Mallory and her baby now, but listen. There's a horse all saddled and ready for you in the corral.
0: What?
1: Yeah, there's a rifle in the saddle boot. Now get going. I'll come after you.
0: I'm counting on that, Dallas, with my life.
1: Goodbye, Ringo. Watch out for Apaches.
0: I got a rifle now, and I got you. Don't worry, Dallas. I'll be waiting.

0: Hold it. Whoa! Hold it! Hold it, boy. Easy. Smoke signals on the ridge. Apaches. I gotta warn Dallas and the others. I gotta go back.
1: Yeah!

bridge and on the mesa smoked Achirikawa fires. Rise the fires, told my nation. Strike the white man's flying wagon. Rise my kinsmen, rise Apaches, chieftains, horsemen, lances, rifles. Stagecoach on the Lordsburg Trail. Thus the signals on the mesa, thus the writing in the sky. Thus my fierce Apache horsemen follow.

0: we're making good time. I say we're out of danger now, thanks to Ringo here. Very decent of you to come back, Ringo.
1: I wouldn't be too sure we're out of danger yet, Hatfield.
2: We'll be in Lordsburg soon, then.
3: Very soon.
2: How's the baby?
3: Sleeping.
2: Doc told me what you did for me. Thank you very much, Dallas.
4: You know, danger whets my appetite. Indeed it does. Let me see. There must be a bottle of something left in this bag. Look.
0: A bullet. It just missed your head, Doc.
5: On the floor, Miss Mallory. Dallas, you and Miss Mallory, get out!
6: Apaches, hundreds of them.
7: Hey, Ringo!
0: Curly's calling you from the driver's seat, Ringo.
6: Here's your Winchester. Use it, man. Use it.
5: Thanks. Got my rifle.
2: Ringo, look out! That Apache on that painted pony.
5: Got him.
4: See that engine on that Mustang coming alongside?
0: Don't talk. Shoot!
4: Well, now you see him, and now you don't.
0: You ladies, all right?
2: We're all right.
4: Now you see him. Now you don't.
5: Lady, all right?
2: Yes, baby.
0: You gentlemen will be good enough to shoot Indians instead of...
5: Hatfield, been hit.
4: Get that Apache. I'll help Hatfield.
5: Got him.
2: Faster. Drive faster. But fire, fire. Can't you see the hole around us?
0: Now, Mrs. Mallory, you'll get hurt.
4: Easy, Hatfield. Easy.
5: I could use some more help up here.
2: Give me your pistol, Doc.
4: Take it.
2: Thanks. Look at all those Indians.
5: Apaches all have big families.
2: Don't talk. Shoot.
5: I can't. Out of ammunition.
2: Why have Buck and Curly stopped firing outside?
5: Buck's hit. Curly's empty, too. This looks like it.
2: No! No! I have only 3 bullets left.
5: That's enough. Indians won't get you or Mrs. Mallory or the baby.
2: No. No, they won't. Listen! Get out! No, listen! It's a bugle! Listen!
5: It's the cavalry from Lordsburg! How's that feel?
4: Dead. Glory.

0: Good night, Ringo.
1: Is this where you live in Lordsburg?
0: I told you. I warned you. I told you you didn't know me. This part of town is no place for a nice girl, but it's all right for me. Now say goodbye, Ringo. Say goodbye.
1: I asked you to marry me, didn't I?
0: I'll never forget you asked me.
1: Now go on back and wait for me in the stagecoach.
0: Where are you going?
1: Business. With the plumber boys. I'll just take a slow walk down Main Street and see what happens.

Dear Lord, this stagecoach don't pass much for church, but I'm praying till you hear. Please, Lord, it's 3-1 against Ringo out there, and the plumber boys are dead shots. Awful dead shots, Lord. Like I was saying, Lord, it's 2-1, Lord. He's all I got, and all I ever want. So please, dear Lord, please let me have him back. Please, please, please. Oh, Mary.

0: Who's that out there? Ringo!
1: Yeah.
0: You hurt?
1: No.
0: I prayed for you. I prayed.
1: You did good.
0: Let's get out of here, then. Escape.
1: Don't have to anymore. Before he cased in, Luke Plummer confessed he killed Jed Michael.
0: You're free?
1: Yeah.
0: And they didn't even hurt you? Dead shots like the Plummer boys?
1: Deadest dead shots you ever saw.
0: Oh, Ringo. Ringo.
1: Dallas, what are you crying for? Nothing's happened.

us the story of those brave men, riders of the flying wagon, in the land of Arizona, where Geronimo was chief. In the great land in the desert where the flying wagon galloped, that the white men called the stagecoach, bringing brave men to the West.

0: Our stars will return in just a moment. The NBC Theater has presented the Screen Directors Guild production of Stagecoach, starring John Wayne, Claire Trevor, and Ward Bond, and introduced by John Ford. In the weeks to come, the Screen Directors Guild will bring you Douglas Fairbanks Jr., Robert Montgomery, Rosalind Russell, James Mason, and Irene Dunn. And next week, the NBC Theater presents screen director Richard Wallace introducing the current film comedy, Let's Live a Little, starring Robert Cummings. And now, here again is our special guest, the president of the Screen Directors Guild, Mr. George Marshall.
1: The premiere production of the Screen Director's Entry into Radio has now joined the Stagecoach itself in that great fund of memories known as the past. And speaking for the Guild, I'd like to express our gratitude to the National Broadcasting Company for the opportunity to better acquaint the public with the work and role of the Screen Director. Take it away, John Ford.
2: Well, how do you hardy frontiersmen like pioneering in an NBC studio instead of the badlands of Arizona?
3: Very much. You know, just the memory of that dust is enough to send me running home to wash my hair.
4: Pappy, this is wonderful.
2: Wayne, wonderful? What do you mean?
4: Well, no getting up early in the morning and arguing with a horse.
3: You know, I think it's wonderful that the Screen Director is being honored like this. He's the fellow who really makes the movie.
2: Claire.
3: As for us actors and actresses, well,
4: where'd we be without you, Pappy, and others like you?
3: That's right.
4: You taught us our business. That's all I can say.
5: Thanks. They're talking about wonderful things. It's a wonder that Pappy here hasn't yet displayed his fine, tyrannical hand.
2: How do you do? That's so, Ward, John. Now, look, as long as we're speaking about fine, tyrannical hands, look, are we going to do this again? Because if so, uh-oh, I'd like to take you folks out.
4: Yeah, I thought so. Huh? You'd have something to say about it. We had that same trouble 10 years ago.
3: That's right.
2: Hey, can't we
3: now, look, John, don't you remember? This is radio. There are no retakes. Good night, everybody.
0: Our thanks to our stars, John Wayne, Claire Trevor, and Ward Bond. Screen directors George Marshall and John Ford. Also heard were Barbara Fuller, Peter Leeds, Horace Murphy, Norman Field, Dan Riss, Ken Carson, and Eddie Fields. Tonight's story was adapted by Milton Geiger, and original music was composed and conducted by Henry Russell. Production was under the supervision of Howard Wiley. Your announcer, Frank Barton. John Wayne can soon be seen in John Ford's Argosy production, Three Godfathers, and Claire Trevor appears in the soon-to-be-released Amusement Enterprises picture, The Lucky Stiff. Ward Bond is currently appearing in the Victor Fleming production, Joan of Arc. Listen again next week when the NBC Theater presents
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1: That's the Screen Director's Playhouse with Stagecoach from January 9, 1949, starring John Wayne and Claire Trevor, with guest screen director John Ford, an NBC broadcast. Hope you enjoyed that. Time for this month in music history.
2: I have chosen the year 2011. Let's start with this song.

0: So unique.
1: That's Adele.
0: It is. What's the song? That was a huge song in 2011. It earned multiple Grammy Awards.
1: What a voice, huh? We could have had it all.
0: Nope.
1: Too late, right?
0: Nope. No, that's it. It's this. It's Rolling in the Deep.
1: Oh, Rolling in
0: so
1: the
0: close.
1: Deep.
0: So close. Just a line off.
1: Well, I knew it was Adele.
0: That's true. That's true.
1: Right?
0: Yeah, we need to do Name That Artist, not Name That Tune for you. But great.
1: It's a good song.
0: It is.
1: All right, more of Hollywood 360 after this.

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1: In our next hour, Ed Gardner stars as Archie, the manager of Duffy's Tavern from 1944. 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
2: It's our Christian heritage, the values that shaped our nation, our legal documents, our founding documents, our educational system, our legal system, were all derived from a Judeo-Christian world. And that's resulted in the greatest liberty and freedom and self-government the world has ever known. And it has brought the blessings of God. We don't look the same. We don't have the same accent. We're a nation of immigrants. We're a melting pot. But those values have bound us together. And I think we're at a tipping point. I'm deeply offended by people that say those Christian values should not be a part of our story. It's our heritage, and I will not relent. It is what shaped this nation, and we've got to find the courage to go back and tell the truth.
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5: With SRN News, I'm Jason Walker. Major heat waves set to hit the eastern U.S.
6: Temperatures rising ahead of the July 4th holiday will feel hotter because of the high humidity with it. So says the National Weather Service. Officials also say several days of high temperatures will settle in across the lower Great Lakes and the Mid-Atlantic. In addition, high temps will reach the Mississippi and Ohio River valleys.
5: That is correspondent Andrew Stewart reporting. Ukraine intensifying its drone attacks on Russia, setting fire to a major oil refinery, killing at least two people. Kyiv's long-range strikes aim to disrupt Russian fuel supplies. Pakistani security teams launching a major operation along the Pakistan-Afghanistan border. Soldiers there have targeted a number of militant hideouts. This is SRN News.
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1: 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We've invited prominent Americans to share their perspectives on why this year's 4th of July celebration is so important. Here's Jack Graham, senior pastor at Prestonwood Baptist Church in Dallas.
8: I love our country, and if you love Jesus, you should love your country, whatever your country is, I believe. And it's not perfect. It's not a perfect nation, but it's a nation where we've been given unbelievable opportunity to preach the gospel, to grow our churches, and I'm just praying that there will be a spiritual awakening in America this time. It'll be a great celebration of America and what has happened in the past, but also that we would unite together as Christians and as churches, and you're doing a great part in doing that with media, with Salem, because it's just so very important that Christians stand up for truth in this generation. I don't know how much longer we will have America if we don't.
1: 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God bless America.
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13: Happy birthday, America. 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Really, my prayer for America is to walk forward in wisdom. You know, the old phrase, with great power comes great responsibility, and there is great responsibility on the shoulders of the leaders of this country, and we should be praying for them, whether we agree with them or not.
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23: Hello, everyone. I'm Carl Amari, and this is Hollywood 360, the radio show that presents all things entertainment, including trivia contests and games, movie reviews, celebrity interviews, showbiz news, and classic radio shows. My co-host is the captivating Lisa Wolf. In this hour, Ed Gardner is Archie, the manager of Duffy's Tavern, who welcomes his guest, Colonel Stupnagel from 1944. But first, it's Stump the Host. In order to stump the host, Lisa will present movies based on true stories. I'll try to guess while you play along at home. Right, Lisa?
24: That's right. And as we're sitting here and I'm looking through my list of movies that are all based on true stories, right, I just noticed something quite interesting.
23: Really?
24: 4 out of the 6 have Tom Hanks in them. And
23: what?
24: I didn't know that. And I didn't choose that.
23: Four
24: that
23: out of
24: way.
23: The six?
24: They do. So okay, if that's a clue, that's
23: useful. That's a helpful clue.
24: I think so. Mm-hmm. I think you'll need it. But okay, I didn't realize that until I'm sitting here and saying starring Tom Hanks. So
23: yeah,
24: let's see how
23: you
24: this goes.
23: You know, he
24: goes.
23: Collects typewriters?
24: I did know that. We've talked
23: antique
24: about that.
23: Antique typewriters.
24: Yeah, it's kind of a cool passion.
23: Yeah.
24: Yeah, it's neat.
23: When you have that much money, you can do whatever you want. So
24: you can do bigger than typewriters.
23: Yeah.
24: Bigger and better.
23: Yeah.
24: You can collect airplanes or something.
23: Right.
24: All right, here's the first movie based on a true story.
23: Okay.
25: And that was when my parents drove all the way down from Michigan to see me play the game. And did I cry?
26: No.
25: No. And you know why?
26: No.
25: Because there's no crying in baseball.
23: This
25: there's
23: is the
25: no
23: baseball.
25: No crying.
24: I mean, that's a huge clue.
0: A league of their own.
24: Yes, there's no crying in baseball.
0: Mike,
24: that's a
0: league
24: famous,
0: of their own.
24: That's a famous line. I just didn't know if you'd recognize
0: it. What do you think, Bubble Bath?
2: I think that's a good job.
0: Yeah. Right?
24: Yeah.
2: I saw that in the theater, actually.
0: Did you?
2: Yeah.
24: Yeah.
2: Wow.
24: So
0: they shot a lot of it in Chicago.
24: They did. So mm-hmm. This is 1992, starring, that was Tom Hanks, Gina Davis, Madonna.
0: Yep.
24: And that was inspired by the real All-American Girls Professional Baseball League formed during World War II.
0: Mm-hmm.
24: So it's kind of a cool concept.
0: And if you don't know, here's what happened. In World War II, so many of the baseball players, the Major League Baseball players, were drafted.
24: Yes.
0: Or they joined.
24: Mm-hmm.
0: To fight the war efforts. So the major leagues created a female league of and called the League of Their Own.
24: Mm-hmm.
0: You
24: there
0: know?
24: It
0: so,
24: is.
0: Yeah. All
24: yeah,
0: right.
24: Kind of a cool idea.
0: Yeah.
24: All right, here's the next film starring Tom Hanks.
5: How do we get our people home? They are here. You turn them around, straight back, direct abort.
6: No, no, sir.
7: We get them on a free return trajectory. It's the option with the fewest question marks.
0: Apollo 13.
24: Yes.
0: Yeah.
24: That's good, Carl.
0: Hey, Bubble Bath. What do you think of that, Bubble Bath?
2: I think that's a great job.
24: Yeah. Tom Hanks, Kevin Bacon, Bill Paxton, based on the true story.
0: Do I get a pizza if I get all these right?
24: Of NASA's ill-fated 1970 moon mission. Do you get a pizza if you get them all right?
0: Yeah, I gotta get all of them.
24: Well, what do you give me if you don't get them
0: Nothing.
24: All right? Well, then what's
0: I don't know.
24: For what reason
0: just
24: would I choose that?
0: Just to be, you know.
24: Charitable?
0: Yeah. Go out on a limb. Try.
24: Fine. Okay.
0: Yeah, all right.
24: I'll do it.
0: Okay.
24: But in return, maybe sometime you could offer
0: spice in your
24: you
0: life.
24: Could,
0: you know?
24: Maybe sometime in return you could offer something
0: sometime
24: as well.
0: I will, yeah.
24: Because you have
0: I will sometime.
24: Don't.
0: We've been doing this show for 17 years, so within the next 17 years...
24: Got it.
0: You know,
24: that seems fair.
0: I'll offer you a pizza.
24: That seems fair.
0: Yeah.
24: Okay, go for it.
0: Uh-huh.
24: This next film does not...
0: Wait a minute.
24: You got it.
0: Okay.
24: This next film does not star Tom Hanks.
0: Okay.
24: Okay.
0: Yeah.
8: PG&E's own technicians documented toxic levels of hexavalent chromium in those wells on numerous occasions.
0: Oppenheimer.
8: Everything the Jensens have had is proven
24: Listen,
8: reaction to exposure to hexavalent chromium.
24: The
8: they have had.
24: Person speak in a moment.
8: They have had.
21: Breast cysts, uterine cancer, Hodgkin's disease,
0: mm-hmm.
21: immune deficiencies, asthma, chronic nosebleeds.
27: A million things could have caused those problems.
0: Brockovich.
27: Poor diet.
0: Aaron Brockovich.
24: Yeah.
27: Bad
0: genes. Come on, no, I get it still.
24: You don't?
0: Yeah, I get it, right, Mike?
24: You said Oppenheimer.
0: Yeah, but
24: that
0: I
24: was
0: just.
24: Guess.
0: I wasn't saying that was my guess. I
24: yeah,
0: just said
24: no,
0: Oppenheimer.
24: You said it aloud.
0: I said that's how I used
24: and
0: to manage my money.
24: No.
0: Oppenheimer.
24: You did, but I'm so sorry. I can't
0: no,
24: do that one.
0: I think I got
24: you
0: that.
24: You didn't
0: right.
24: get it. Mike?
0: Mike, I got it. Aaron
24: no,
0: Brockovich.
2: I'm not touching that one.
24: Okay. You said
0: right.
24: Oppenheimer, and I said no.
0: No.
24: So this is 2000. That was Julia Roberts.
0: Yeah, Julia Roberts.
24: And she was the legal clerk who helped build a case against a California utility company.
0: I had a good friend that dated her for quite a while. I said, what was it like to date Julia Roberts?
24: Really?
0: He said, it was a lot, let me tell you.
24: Are you serious?
0: Yeah. He was like, it was a lot.
24: Most women are.
0: Yeah, that's for sure.
24: So I don't know why she should be any different.
0: So he wasn't like that complimentary about her.
24: I mean, is there any woman you've ever dated that you would say she's not a lot?
0: No,
24: okay.
0: Absolutely not.
24: That's what I'm trying
0: They're
24: to say.
0: They're all a lot.
24: We're all a lot.
0: Yeah.
24: We all are a lot.
0: Right.
24: Okay. Here's the next one. And it stars Tom Hanks.
0: All right.
21: Make me an offer.
27: $300?
24: But this isn't Tom Hanks.
21: Go fish.
0: What the heck is this?
27: $500?
24: If you haven't seen it,
21: fish.
24: You should.
27: $600.
21: Go fish.
24: Do you recognize that woman?
0: No.
24: Yeah, you do.
2: You've seen this for sure.
21: $1,000.
0: I don't know.
21: Okay. $1,000.
0: I don't know what this is.
21: Okay.
24: Okay, that was Jennifer Garner and Leonardo DiCaprio.
21: Wait a second. Where are you going?
27: I'm going downstairs to cash a check.
0: Oh, Tom Hanks is in it?
21: No.
0: Catch me if you can.
24: Yes. But I guess that counts.
0: You got it. I didn't say anything.
24: Yeah, you didn't say anything.
0: Catch
24: you got it.
0: Can.
24: That's right.
0: All right.
21: You definitely
24: saw this. It's a great movie. This is 2002.
0: I say that to all the girls I'm about to date. Catch me if you can.
24: This is based on the story of Frank Abagnale Jr.
0: Yeah.
24: Yeah.
0: Mm-hmm.
24: That was Leonardo DiCaprio.
0: Yeah.
24: It's a really cool movie.
0: Yeah.
24: All right. Here's another Tom Hanks film.
21: It's
1: Today, we begin with our Operation and Human Performance investigation on the crash of U.S. Airways Flight 1549.
3: Water landing.
1: Captain?
3: This was not a crash, and it wasn't a ditching.
0: Oh,
3: we
0: so this is
3: we
0: trying to Sully.
3: Here.
24: Yes. This is Sully.
0: Mike, we think, huh?
24: 2016.
2: I told you you'd do pretty good at this.
24: This is Tom Hanks, and it's based on the true story of airline captain Sully Sullenberger, who safely landed a disabled passenger jet on New York's Hudson River.
0: Hudson River,
24: Yeah,
0: nuts.
24: Nuts. What a crazy movie.
0: And everyone survived.
24: It was really crazy.
0: Yeah.
24: So scary.
0: Is that all of them?
24: No, I got another
0: one. Okay, one more.
24: Yeah.
6: Big Mike. Hey, my name's Leanne Toohey. My kids go to Wingate.
0: Oh,
6: you
0: this
6: said
0: is,
6: you were going to the gym. School gym's closed. Why were you going to
0: boxing
6: the gym?
0: Boxing movie.
6: Big Mike, why
24: it's
6: were you going
24: boxing,
6: to the gym?
24: But it's
0: It's a football movie.
24: That's right.
0: With Sandra Bullock.
24: That's Sandra Bullock. And that's Michael
6: Don't
24: Oler.
6: You dare lie to me.
0: Yeah, Sandra Bullock. I can never remember the name of this
24: movie. I know. Because you didn't
0: I don't remember the name of it. What is it?
24: This is The Blind Side.
0: Yeah, I know. I knew the movie, but...
24: Yeah.
0: Come on. All right.
24: It
0: I like Sandra
24: based
0: Bullock.
24: Based on the life of
0: Sandra Bullock.
24: Player Michael Orr.
0: 818.
24: Sandra Bullock.
0: 555-1212.
24: You know what you'd say if you dated her?
0: What? She's a lot. She's a lot. You're not kidding.
24: So there you have it. I like her too, though.
0: All right.
9: Yeah.
0: I got most of them.
24: I think Sandra and I could be friends.
0: Yeah. She's cool.
24: I like her.
0: I like her. She was really good in those movies where she was like in the
24: crash.
0: No, where she was playing at like in a beauty contest.
24: Oh, I love
0: you know what
24: that.
0: Saying?
24: I do know.
0: I can't remember the name.
24: She was investigating.
0: Yeah, she was a cop. But she was in the. Mm-hmm. She was a beauty beauty contestant.
24: Yes, she was.
0: That was good.
24: That was a great movie.
0: What was that called?
24: I'll look
0: Miss
24: it up.
0: Congeniality.
24: Miss Congeniality. You're right. You got it.
0: All right. When we come back, we're going to tune in to Duffy's Tavern. Stick around.
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0: 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We'll call you back and we'll walk you through the club or the Ultimate Collection or anything you'd like to chat with us about. All right, it's time now, though, for Duffy's Tavern. This was one of the funniest radio shows ever. It starred Ed Gardner as Archie, the waiter of a fly-infested tavern by the name of Duffy's Tavern. And each week, a celebrity would drop by, generally, not every week, but most weeks. And it was a weekly comedy that was just listened by so many. The writers included Abe Burrows and future MASH writer Larry Gelbart. Also, Dick Martin of Rowan and Martin's Laugh-In was one of the writers. So they had, you know, pedigree, terrific writers. This one has a special guest, Colonel Stupnagel, going back to March 7th, 1944. Here's part one of Duffy's Tavern.
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9: Bristol Myers, the makers of Sal Hepatic, a famous laxative, and Minute Rub, modern chest rub, bring you Duffy's Tavern.

0: Hello, Duffy's Tavern. 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Deed, Archie, the manager's speaking. Duffy ain't here. Hello, Duffy. Tonight, Colonel Stoopnagel. Oh, I wouldn't say that, Duffy. No, he's lost weight. I would describe him more as a big, thin slob. Huh? Crazy? No, he ain't really crazy. I'd describe him more as a wealthy eccentric. With no dough. Yeah. His inventions? Duffy, he's invented some very good ones. Well, that bathroom door that you don't have to wait outside of. Yeah, because it opens into a closet. And them round dice he has. Round dice, you know, for people who would rather play marbles. Hey, Duffy, what's that noise? Mrs. Duffy slugging you with a frying pan because you won't buy her a mink coat? Duffy, you better leave her slug you. A mink would probably set you back about $150. Oh, certainly. Even more expensive than rabbit. Well, that's, I guess, on account of there's more rabbits than minks. Why is that? Maybe it's because the rabbit is a friendlier animal. Well, look, Duffy. I'm busy. Fight it out yourself. I gotta go figure my income tax. I'll call you back.
1: Gentlemen, welcome to Duffy's Tavern. Come in and meet Finnegan, Eddie the Waiter, Ben A. Venuta, Peter Van Steeden and his orchestra, our special guest tonight, Colonel Lemuel Q. Stoopnagel, and Archie himself, Ed Gardner. Brought to you by two products it will pay you to remember. Minute Rub when you have a cold, Sal Hepatica when you need a laxative. Minute Rub, Sal Hepatica.
0: Let's see, I gotta figure these taxes. Now, my yearly salary, that's annuities, $15 a week, and there's 48 weeks in a year.
2: Mr. Archie, there's 52 weeks in a year.
0: You're thinking of states. 52 weeks. There's 12 months in a year, right?
2: Right.
0: And there's 4 weeks in a month, right?
2: Right.
0: Well, you multiply 4 by 12 and you get... You're right, it is 52. Yeah, holy cow, 52 weeks.
2: Except leap year, of course. Then it's 53 weeks.
0: Oh, naturally. Now, let's see. 15, you times it by 52. That's 6-3-0. Shove over the cipher. That makes the fiduciary. Look, let me look at that tax blank a minute, Eddie. Let's see here. It says, see footnote 1. Footnote 1, see schedule B. Schedule B, see footnote 2. Footnote 2, see footnote 1. Footnote 1. If you claim a credit in line 15... disregard line 19A, complete schedule L1, page 4, instructions, and enter computation in line 19C. I'll ignore that. Must be a typographical error. Now, if I add schedule 1 to the 15... by the way, Eddie, you want me to help you with your taxes?
2: No, thanks. No, sir. I don't want to bother you. You got enough work making out your own tax wrong.
0: Oh, yeah? Well, look, Eddie. You know, I may seem confused internally, but inside, me brain is going clickety-clack, clickety-clack. Like a broiler factory. Yeah, Eddie. I'll have you know that when I was at PS4... At PS4, I was the mathematical genius of the school.
2: Yeah. Well, if you stay any place long enough, you're bound to get to the top.
0: Mm. Right. You should have seen me in them days, Eddie. Me knowledge of mathematics was positively gruesome. Yeah, mastered them all. Arithmetic, geometry, adding, plain geometry, fancy geometry, trigonometry, calcium... Albert, the square rope and the cube rope and the round rope. And the entire multiplication table up to and including 9 times 9.
2: Up to and including 9 times 9, huh?
0: Yeah.
2: How much is 9 times 9?
0: Now that I think of it, I guess it was just up to, not including. Well, look, let us get back to this blank.
3: What are you doing?
0: Me income tax, Finnegan. Did you do yours?
3: Oh, heavens to Betsy, yeah. thank goodness mine is all completely.
0: Oh, it is completely, huh? Who filled it out for you?
3: The nobody. I went down to the post office and waited in line and finally decided to fill it out for myself.
0: Well, how much was your tax?
3: $600.
0: Finnegan, how could you figure it to come out $600?
3: Well, Archie, I hate to admit this, but I cheated.
0: Oh. You cheated? How?
3: I copied from the guy in front of me.
0: $600, that's crazy.
3: You think the government should pay me more?
0: Finnegan, the government don't pay you. You pay the government.
3: Is that so? Then why is it so popular?
0: What do you mean?
3: You should have seen that line at the post office.
0: Look, Finnegan, you got to fill out a return. Yeah. Tell you what, I'll help you. We'll do it together. After all, you know, one head is better than none.
3: Thanks, Judge.
2: Yeah, I demand a recount.
0: Quiet, Eddie. Now, look, Finnegan, what was your income last year?
3: Nothing.
0: Nothing, huh? Any dependents?
3: My father. He gives me $1 a week spending money.
0: $1 a week from your father, huh? Wonder how we could charge that off. Too bad your father ain't dead. We could call it an inheritance.
3: Well, that's the break, Judge.
0: Well, let's see now. How about medicinal expenses?
3: Oh, none of those.
0: Dentifrice?
3: Oh, yeah. I got my father teeth for Christmas.
0: Oh, you got him teeth. How much did you pay for the teeth?
3: Nothing. I found them.
0: All I could do there with the front teeth?
3: Yeah.
0: And you can't deduct them. You know? Your father would look horrible.
3: How much could I deduct?
0: Well, let's see now. Your income is zero. The deductions is zero. Tax to be paid, zero.
3: You mean I make zero, so I gotta pay zero?
0: Yeah.
3: That's a crime, Arch, making a guy pay 100% of his income.
0: Put you in the upper brackets. Excuse me. Hello? Hello, Duffy. She's still slugging you with a frying pan? Oh, now it's with the lamp, huh? What happened to the frying pan? They don't make them like they used to, huh? Well, look, Duffy, why don't you buy it a mink coat? You can't afford it because you got to pay your income tax. Look, with a fat wife like that, you could put a picture on a blank and claim her as four dependents. Huh? You absolutely refuse to buy it. Did she hear you? Hello? Hello? Oh. Goodbye, Mrs. Duffy.
4: That's the first portion of Duffy's Tavern from March 7th, 1944, starring Ed Gardner with special guest Colonel Stupnagel. We'll get back to that and more of Hollywood 360 after this.

0: 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Breaking news.
1: Uber is rolling out stricter background checks.
2: The company said the new policies for rideshare drivers and couriers will take effect on Monday. Among the changes, Uber is expanding the list of criminal offenses that permanently disqualify someone from being a driver in the U.S. The company will no longer allow people with prior convictions for violent felonies, sexual crimes, stalking, or strangulation to drive.
1: That's Rob Martia reporting. Larry Marino on The Answer with breaking news and talk you can trust.
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12: 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All right. We're listening to Duffy's Tavern starring Ed Gardner, and his special guest is Colonel Stupnagel. Let's go back to March 7th, 1944 for the conclusion.
13: She must have left him have it again. Say, what's going on over at Duffy's, Archie?
14: Well, Duffy is extremely ill. A pounding sensation in his head.
13: Oh, it probably comes from a cold. Isn't it awful what a little cold germ can do?
14: The little germ that's doing it to Duffy weighs 350 pounds.
13: Well, but those little cold germs can cause plenty of misery, too, Archie. 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
14: Hello? Hello, Duffy.
16: What?
14: She left you?
16: Oh, where did she go? Well, what did the note say? Have gone home to my mother. Goodbye forever, you thick-headed cheapskate. Signed, your loving wife. Oh, Duffy, don't start crying. Oh, Duffy, don't. Come on. Chin up, old man. Duffy, please. Benny, come here, talk to him, cheer him up. Mrs. Duffy has left him, and the guy's really miserable.
17: Oh, certainly. Hello, Mr. Duffy. This is Benny Venuta. Oh, I'm sorry to hear about it. What? No, I'm busy tonight, you old goat.
14: That Duffy. Go ahead and sing, Benny. That guy, with the memory of a frying pan still warm on his brain. Trying to make a...

0: Now, Miss Archie, how you doing with the income tax?
1: I got to get back to that now. Let's see now. Let's look at this blank now. Here, I put down a tax that I know that I got to pay. See, that's the sure tax.
0: Wait a minute. Now, you say that's a sure tax.
1: Yeah, sure tax. S-U-R-T-A-X.
0: Oh, I see. And then to that you add the sure plus.
1: The what?
0: The sure plus.
1: Are you kidding? The word is surplus. Anyways, you add the surplus to the sure tax, and then you...
2: Pardon me, may I use your telephone?
1: Oh, just the guy to help me with the taxes, Colonel Stoopnagle. Phone, Colonel.
2: Thank you. I'm in an awful rush.
1: Uh-huh.
2: Hello, information. I'd like the phone number of Duffy's Tavern.
1: But, Colonel, this is Duffy's Tavern.
2: Oh, really? What's the phone number?
1: Orchard 29970.
2: Thank you. Hello, information. That number is Orchard 29970. You're welcome. In the future, please look it up in your own directory.
1: This guy's a maniac.
2: Well, so this is, what's the name of this place again?
1: Zimmerman's Little Hungary. Colonel, ain't you a little bit punchy?
2: Well, yes, I think so, too. But most people agree with me.
1: Huh.
2: And not only that, I'm also absent-minded.
1: Oh, you're absent-minded. How did you get that way?
2: Well, you see, as a child, I was very cruel to animals. And one day, I deliberately kicked a horse in the foot with my head. Well, so this is Duffy's Tavern.
1: Yeah, this is Duffy's Tavern.
2: And how is Mr. Duffy?
1: Oh, okay.
2: And Mr. Tavern?
1: Colonel, there is no Mr. Tavern.
2: Oh, I'm sorry. Well, we've all got to go sometime. But Mr. Duffy is carrying on, huh?
1: Oh, he certainly is carrying on. His wife just left him.
2: Oh, really? I hope they'll be very happy together. Incidentally, Archie, speaking of marriage, I have a new invention for newlyweds.
1: New invention for newlyweds? What is it?
2: It's an overhead threshold so that if you marry a heavy woman, you can carry her under it.
1: Oh.
2: What do you think of it?
1: Well, I don't know. To me, it sounds crazy, but I think it is.
2: Archie, I'm glad to see that you have vision.
3: Colonel Stoopnagle, I believe.
1: Oh, Colonel, a man just stepped out of the audience here, Clifton Finnegan.
2: Finnegan. Were you ever awake by James Joyce?

0: No, I have an alarm clock.
1: Colonel, you confused the guy. The correct grammar is Finnegan's woke. Say it's a verb, not a tense.
2: Mr. Finnegan, may I say that you are a very intelligent-looking man?
0: Oh, thanks, Colonel.
2: Yes, I'm sure that if you had a forehead, it would be a very high one.
0: No, Colonel. I would rather have a head like yours coming up to a point.
2: Yours comes to a point, too.
0: Yeah, but yours comes to a higher point.
2: No, yours comes to a higher point.
1: What is this, Wheaton Staple? Look, Colonel, I got my income tax to fill out.
2: Income tax? Well, that's right down my uppy. Archie, would you like to reduce your taxes?
1: Reduce my taxes? Certainly.
2: Then here, take a look at my latest invention.
1: Your invention, what do you call it?
2: The Taxual Q Reducer Nagel. The greatest little machine I ever invented. Cut your taxes 80%.
1: Look, Colonel, not that I doubt your insanity, but how can a little machine like that reduce your taxes?
2: You doubt me? Let me read you some testimonials. Listen to this one. Mr. Henry Morgenthau, dear sir, since the invention of the Reducer Nagel, many people have reduced their taxes by 80%. Signed, Colonel Stupnagel.
1: Let me see that. Hey, you're right. It's addressed to Morgenthau, all right.
2: Yes, Archie, and not only that, the Reducer Nagel carries a written guarantee.
1: Written guarantee, huh?
2: Yep, here it is. I, Colonel Stupnagel, hereby guarantee that if my invention does not reduce your income tax by 80%, signed, Colonel Stupnagel.
1: Guy couldn't ask for no more than that, could he? Excuse me. Hello? Hello, Duffy. She didn't come back, huh? You're lonesome. Well, sure. A dame that weighs 350 pounds must leave quite a gap in a guy's life. Hey, wait a minute, Duffy. I got an idea. Colonel Stupnagel invented a machine that'll knock 80% off your taxes. Huh? Well, so what? All great inventors is nuts. Take Robert Fulton. Sure, they called him Bugs. And that other guy that invented gravity. Sure, they called him Figs Newton. Sure. And look, Duffy, with the 80% that this machine saves you, you can go out and buy Mrs. Duffy a mink coat and anything else a big fat heart desires. Huh? You'll go right out to I.J. Fox? Attaboy, Duffy. Leave your income tax to me and the Colonel. We'll reduce it. Okay. Colonel, warm you all up the reducing egg. We're going to do Duffy's tax.
3: Oh, say, Archie.
1: Oh, Colonel Stupnagel, this is Danny Seymour, our announcer.
2: Oh, really? I once invented an announcer, but it didn't look anything like you.
1: Did it work, Colonel?
2: Yes, except for one thing. I couldn't invent anything for my announcer to say.
4: Oh, well, Colonel, the most helpful statements aren't invented anywhere. They're facts.
1: Oh, sure, like what Danny here has to say.
4: Yes, a fact like this, for instance, ladies and gentlemen. According to a nationwide survey of thousands of people, the two things most wanted in a laxative are first, speed, and second, gentleness. Those are two of the very things that have made Sal Hepatica famous. Remember that when you wake up feeling dull and headachy because you need a laxative, and take that famous saline, Sal Hepatica, right away.
5: Well, then you can depend on speedy Sal Hepatica to bring exceptionally gentle relief, and usually within an hour.
4: So you can see, with Sal Hepatica, it's not necessary to wait till night to take the laxative needed in the morning, and consequently, not necessary to risk feeling miserable all day. And Sal Hepatica has this additional advantage.
5: Sparkling Sal Hepatica also helps sweeten an upset stomach by helping to reduce excess gastric acidity.
4: So before another day goes by, ask your druggist for a bottle of Sal Hepatica, remembering this caution, use only as directed. Then anytime you need a laxative, morning, noon, or night, see how much faster you feel better when you take gentle, speedy Sal Hepatica.

0: saved up enough taxes to buy Mrs. Duffy a mink coat. Now, we got to get it down from $200 to about 50.
1: All right, Archie, let's get to work. What's the weekly income of this joint?
0: The weekly income, you mean a good week or a bad week?
1: An average week.
0: That's a bad week. I'd say about $30.
1: Okay, we'll put it on the machine. About $30.
0: Mm-hmm.
1: That's A, B, O, U, T, 30.
0: Well, if I didn't see it with my own eyes, I wouldn't believe it. Wait a minute. Here's some more figures, Colonel. Put them on the machine while I answer the phone, huh? Okay. Hello? Hello, Duffy? Huh? You what? You bought the mink, huh? What kind? Cheap mink? I never heard of it. How do you spell it? C-H-I-P. Duffy, that's chipmunk. Well, she probably liked the chipmunk, Duffy. Sure. Yeah, that's right. She ain't got no taste. What? Oh, the machine is going great. Yeah, doing a great job. I'll call you back. What happened, Colonel?
1: Tilt. But it'll be all right.
0: Well, just see that the tax ain't no more than $50 now. What do we do now?
1: Well, I've entered all the figures. Now I set the automatic adjustment. I checked the barometric pressure. And we're all set to go. Take it away, Reducer Nagel. There. You'll find your tax total on this little white card.
0: This little card, huh?
1: Yes, read it.
0: You have a pleasant disposition and make friends easily.
1: Yes, a little extra service. Your tax is on the back.
0: On the back? Yeah. Oh, on the back. The total income tax, $2,000. Colonel, who invented this machine? You or Morgenthau?
1: See, really, I'm embarrassed. This is the first time this has ever happened.
0: You sure?
1: Positive. It's the first time I ever used the machine. Let me try it again. There we are.
0: Let's look at a card now. You are a person who loves to travel.
1: Read the other side.
0: Pay the $2,000 or we'll send you to Alcatraz. Stoop Duffy can't afford to pay $2,000.
1: Archie, you've given me an idea. I hereby renounce the Reducer Nagel. I hereby christen this machine the Taxual Q Increaser Nagel.
0: Increaser Nagel?
1: Yes. It's to help poor people to get into the higher income tax brackets.
0: But, Colonel, please, Duffy was buying a mink on the strength of $150. We was going to save him on a Reducer Nagel. What? Oh. Hello? Hello, Duffy. Did you buy the coat? You did, huh? Did she come back? Yeah, and she liked the coat, and you're both very happy, huh? You don't know how to thank me, huh? Look, Duffy, if I was to tell you... No, I can't spoil it. Duffy, I hope you and Mrs. Duffy will continue to be happy for many, many years. Yeah, okay. I couldn't tell it to the guy. They're too happy, you know. I'll pay the $150 out of my own pocket, huh?
2: It's time to leave Duffy's Tavern for the evening, but let's all meet here again next week when our guest will be Gertrude Lawrence. And in the meantime, if you have a cold...
3: Remember Minute Rub.
2: If you need a laxative...
3: Remember Sal Hepatica.
2: And if you have a half hour next Tuesday evening at this same time, remember...
0: Duffy's Tavern, where you'll eat meat to eat. Archie the manager's bacon. Duffy ain't... Oh, hello, Duffy. Yeah, that's right. Next week, Gertrude Lawrence.
4: Who?
0: Yeah, the English actress. Yeah. Yeah, I'm gonna get all dressed up, Duffy, you know, in a top hat, a white tie, and a manacle. A manacle. A pair of one-eyed glasses. Yeah, like them C&I Englishmen wears. Well, good night, Duffy. See you next week.

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2: That's Duffy's Tavern, starring Ed Gardner from March 7th, 1944, special guest Colonel Stupnagel. And that was an early show. I mean, the show started in 1940, so this was a 1944 broadcast, but it lasted into the mid-50s. Good show. Also, Miss Duffy was played by Florence Halep on there. Florence Halep, for a while, played the nosy neighbor on Bewitched. Remember Bewitched? She had that Gladys, the nosy neighbor.
3: Was Gladys?
2: Yeah, she played Gladys. Florence Halep.
3: I remember.
2: Yeah, Gladys.
3: Oh no, she remember? Was wonderful.
2: Yeah,
3: I really enjoyed her.
2: I hope you enjoyed that episode of Duffy's Tavern. Time for this month in music history.
3: All right, here's our next song from 2011. Singing, Carl. This is called The Edge of Glory.
2: I don't know who's singing.
3: Okay, you do. You do. You know her and you like her.
2: Who is it? Carrie Underwear?
3: No, it's a very different voice. This is Lady Gaga.
2: Oh, it is?
3: It is.
2: Yeah, I like Lady Gaga.
3: This was one of her biggest pop hits of 2011.
2: Wow.
3: One of the biggest pop hits of 2011.
2: And I'm really Gaga over that Lady Gaga.
3: There you
2: know?
3: Go. And there's that memorable saxophone performance in the song by the late Clarence Clemons.
2: Oh,
3: but this is really some song.
2: Yeah, he was amazing. He toured with Bruce and me.
3: When you toured with Bruce, exactly. I thought you'd remember him.
2: All right, thanks, Lisa.
3: Sure.
2: Thanks, Bubble Bath. When we come back, it's more of Hollywood 360.

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1: In our next hour, it's a detective adventure with Ellery Queen from 1944. But first, we'll play Name That Tune. Lisa will present clips from One Hit Wonders. I must name the tune while you play along at home, right?
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3: With SRN News, I'm Jason Walker. Iran again launching drone and missile attacks on Bahrain and Kuwait.
4: Iran's Revolutionary Guard has claimed responsibility for the attacks that targeted Gulf states hosting U.S. military bases. Iran now threatens a complete halt in negotiations to end the war. The Trump administration says technical talks are on track for the coming days. Tensions continue over efforts to resume transits through the Strait of Hormuz.
3: That is correspondent Andrew Stewart reporting. Along the Colorado-Utah border, three firefighters have been killed, two others badly hurt while battling wildfires. That activity has intensified across the western U.S. Forecasters say a major heat wave about to blast parts of the eastern United States. This is SRN News.
5: 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Here's House Speaker Mike Johnson, who was recently criticized for invoking the name of God in our nation's Declaration of Independence.
6: 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But the 250th anniversary of the greatest nation in the history of the world gives us all a grand opportunity to point people back to the founding, back to those principles, and encourage them to go and read and understand it so that we can indeed keep the Republic.
5: 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God bless America.
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9: 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And RLN continues to grow. 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There is so much to thank God for, but we believe there is still much more ahead.
10: He's used us in amazing ways. He's used you in amazing ways. I believe that the Lord is continuing to open doors, and we're going to continue to move forward. So my prayer is that RLN will keep reaching more people with truth and equipping them as believers in the Lord Jesus Christ and pointing them to this generation for His glory.
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1: Hello, everyone. I'm Carl Amari, and this is Hollywood 360, the radio show that presents all things entertainment, including trivia contests and games, movie reviews, celebrity interviews, showbiz news, and classic radio shows. My co-host is the eminent Lisa Wolf. In this hour, it's a whodunit on the adventures of Ellery Queen from 1944. But first, it's Name That Tune. Lisa Wolf Cullen will present clips from One Hit Wonders. I will try to name that tune while you play along at home, right, Lisa?
28: That's right. You are going to love these songs. These are Carl songs. These are all songs from the 70s and 80s.
1: All right.
28: One Hit Wonders, these are the songs that you grew up with and you know and love.
1: Mm-hmm.
28: So I think this is really going to raise my score this week.
1: All right.
28: All right, let's go.
1: Let's get you into the 900s.
28: Let's do it.
1: Yeah. Jenny.
29: You give me something hold on to.
28: I mean, we talk about this number all the time.
1: Great.
28: You're
1: 867-5309.
28: Here's Carl. You know what? Call me in 6 months. Here's my number, 867-5309.
1: I'm not proud of the fact that I've said that. I've said that to some women. Here, call me in 6 months.
28: I know.
1: It's terrible.
28: It's terrible.
1: I'm a much better person now, though.
28: That's because you met me.
1: When I was
28: a kid. I think I made you better.
1: When I was a kid in high school and stuff, I was kind of a,
2: You know what?
28: Yeah, I know. You know? I know.
2: I'm much better. I'm much nicer now.
28: Don't you think
2: I would never
28: helped you become
2: yes,
28: nicer. I'm
2: of course,
28: serious.
2: 100%.
28: We talk
2: you've
28: about
2: been a things. Great. You've been a great influence on
28: we
2: me.
28: Do. This is Tommy Two Tone from 1981.
2: He's
28: and
2: great.
28: And it peaked at number one on the Billboard chart in 1982.
2: You know, I would say call me in 3 months.
28: So right. So you're 3 months better than you used to
2: right,
28: be.
2: Right, Mike?
28: 3 months is significant.
3: Sure.
2: It's a lot different. A lot better than
28: so,
2: 6 months.
28: Right now, if you dialed that number, what do
2: yeah.
28: you think?
2: I don't
28: do
2: know.
28: What happened?
2: Don't know.
28: We should find out.
2: All right.
28: Okay.
2: Let's do it on a break.
28: Okay, of course.
2: All right, next
28: all
2: song.
28: Right.
2: I got that one.
28: You'll get them all.
2: This is Mickey, right? Is that yeah? No. Wait.
28: Give it a moment.
2: This is it.

0: Yeah, just the Buggles?
1: It is.
0: Yeah.
1: I mean, this was iconic. This is 1979. And of course, this is the first music video shown on MTV in the U.S. It aired at 12:01 a.m. on August 1, 1981.
0: You know, I almost used this song as the theme song
1: to
0: Hollywood 360 because video killed the radio star.
1: Yes.
0: And we're bringing it back.
1: We are bringing it to life. Yeah. I agree. You didn't ask me about that. I would have told you to do it.
0: Well.
1: Okay.
0: Killed the radio star. Video. But it's not true. You know,
1: it's not true.
0: Lot of the radio shows just moved to television. I mean,
1: some of them did.
0: But it did kill off.
1: It was a movement.
0: It did kill off
1: a lot.
0: It
1: was a movement,
0: for sure. All right, I got that too.
1: Yeah, you'll get them all.
0: All right.
1: Okay, but we'll have fun reliving our youth.
0: Yes.
1: Our youths.
0: Youths.
1: Youths. Okay.
0: You youths, you. This is the Sugar. This is Sugar Sugar by the Archies.
1: The Archies, 1969, is actually when
0: wasn't even
1: came
0: a real
1: out.
0: Band.
1: No, it wasn't.
0: It was
1: so
0: a cartoon
1: it was
0: created
1: by the cartoon band, the Archies. This version reached number one on the Billboard chart in 1969 and stayed there for 4 weeks.
0: They
1: created this
0: for the TV show, and it became a huge hit.
1: I mean, think about it. The Partridge Family used to do the same thing, right?
0: Well.
1: I mean, were they a real band outside of the show?
0: The Monkees, too.
1: The Monkees, too.
0: The Monkees.
1: I mean, the Partridge Family, they were just the family, you know?
0: Yeah, yeah. It's true. It's very true.
1: And they charted some songs.
0: Oh, yeah. No.

0: wanting you. Holly in 2 months.
1: Oh, it's getting better now. Just for kicks. Yeah. If you said that to a girl, call me in 6 months, call me in 3 months, do they ever call? Wait and then call?
0: No.
1: No, it doesn't work.
0: No girl I ever said that to ever called.
1: Good. I feel better about that because these girls should run.
0: And then I was like, oh, man, I wish that girl would call me.
1: You know what? They dodged a bullet.
0: Yeah. Boy, you're not kidding.
1: Okay.
0: You are not kidding, Lisa Wolf.
1: I know it. All right.
0: All right.

0: So I'm going to have trouble guessing the band, I think.
1: What's the guy's name? What's his name? You know him. I mean, you know who sings that.
0: It never rains in California. California. I don't know who's the guy.
1: This is Albert Hammond.
0: Never.
1: Oh, really?
0: Never got it.
1: Oh, wow. I still hear this song regularly on Sirius.
0: Really?
1: But I listen to the 70s.
0: It's a great
1: station,
0: song.
1: And they play this song all the time.
0: The rains
1: 1972.
0: In California. The girls, they always want.
1: They always. What do you think he's referring to? Do you think he's actually talking about the weather, or do you think it's like a metaphor?
0: Metaphor.
1: For what?
0: I don't know. All right, next song.
1: All right, moving on.
0: I can't stop. Now, see, I don't really like this song.
1: What?
0: This song is kind of stupid.
1: They're all stupid.
0: Ooga, booga, ooga, booga. Girl, you just
1: don't realize. I mean, sugar, sugar, it doesn't mean anything. I think it's pretty unique. I like it.
0: Bubble Bath, what do you think? Do you like this song?
2: I mean, it's okay.
0: Yeah.
1: Did you get to the chorus yet? It's fun. Here we go.
0: Hooked on a feeling.
1: There it is.
0: Hooked on a feeling.
1: Mike, do you know this song?
2: Yes.
1: Okay.
0: Who sings it?
1: This is Blue Suede, 1974.
0: Oh, wow.
1: It reached number one.
0: Number one, huh?
1: Number one, just like us.
0: Yep. All right.
1: I got one more for you.
0: Okay.
1: You love this song.
0: All right.
1: And I think there's a reason why.
0: Is it Brandy?
1: No.
0: Brandy was a one-hit wonder.
1: That's true, but that's not the one.
0: Okay.
1: You like this one.
0: All right. My motto's always been when it's right, it's afternoon delight.
1: I told you you'd like it. Just so everybody knows, Carl has a huge grin on his face.
0: Huge smile. Listen, there's something to be said about some

0: Starland Vocal Band in 1976, and it was the number one single in 1976 that earned a gold record. It was huge.
1: I'm surprised you didn't play Brandy.
0: Would you like me to?
1: Well, do One Hit Wonders next week and play Brandy.
0: Maybe.
1: Afternoon delight.
0: I can promise nothing.
1: All right, next, coming up, The Adventures of Ellery Queen. Ooh, good whodunit for you. Stick around. Started out.

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1: 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All right, Lisa, it's time for Ellery Queen. And you know what? I have over 100,000 classic radio shows directly from the master transcription discs, and I only have about 4 episodes of Ellery Queen. It was whoever was in charge of the show just did a terrible job. Either they didn't record it, you know, it just aired live and that was it. Or if they did record it, those recordings are not preserved. Yeah. Yeah, we only have a few episodes, so it's really rare. This is, you know, a good detective series. It started in 1939, lasted until 1948. And the series, which was so interesting, they invited a panel of armchair detectives in to solve each case during the broadcast. So you would have, like, luminaries, you know, big Orson Welles and people like that. They would come in and they'd listen to the show as you were listening to it out there in Radio Land. And then they'd stop the action right at the point where they would reveal who the murderer was. And they'd ask the panel, what do you think? What do you think happened? You know, it was kind of cool.
4: Yeah.
1: This is a January 20th, 1944 broadcast called The Scarecrow and the Snowman. This stars Sidney Smith. as Ellery Queen. Let's tune it in.
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0: the makers of Bromo Seltzer bring you another thrilling adventure with Ellery Queen, the celebrated gentleman detective, in person. Ellery Queen invites you to match wits with him as he relates another story of a crime he alone unravels. Before revealing the solution, he stops the play, gives you a chance to solve the mystery. Our guest armchair detectives for this evening are film star Miss Jean Cagney and Mr. Peter Cusack, Executive Secretary of the National Foundation for Infantile Paralysis. And now, Ellery Queen, Master Detective and your host for the next half hour.
1: Thank you, Ernest Chappell, and good evening, ladies and gentlemen. Tonight, I'm going to tell you about the exotic adventure of the Scarecrow and the Snowman. One July morning, some years before the war, Dad, Nicky, Sergeant Veeley, and I were driving to the rich farm country of the Midwest. Suddenly, we rounded a curve and saw a red barn and a big clapboard farmhouse shaded by elm trees. Sergeant, stop.
2: What farm, Maestro? We're in the middle of no place.
1: I want to take color movies of this farm.
3: Huh? You and your movie camera, Ellery.
4: Try a shot of that scarecrow over there in the cornfield, son.
1: Oh, swell, Dad.
2: So that's a scarecrow. What do you know?
4: Get that farm in the picture, son.
3: There, Ellery, see? Walking toward the scarecrow.
1: Yes, very nice.
4: Wait a minute. Something's wrong.
2: Yeah.
3: What's he yelling at us?
1: Yelling for help, Nicky.
4: Oh. Come on, let's get over there. Hey, farmer. What's the matter?
1: What's wrong?
3: Why, he's the color of death.
5: It's bleeding.
1: What's he?
5: Scarecrow.
3: What? The scarecrow? It is bleeding.
6: Them rags. That's Straw Kitty. That's our regular scarecrow.
2: And how could a scarecrow bleed?
4: Because it's not a scarecrow, you clerk.
1: It's a man dressed in the scarecrow's duds.
4: Let's get him off this pole.
2: All right. Okay.
3: He's been tied to the stake by his belt.
6: But how the old fire tarnation did he get here?
1: Don't you know? Easy now. That's it, Dad.
4: Badly wounded, Ellery. Unconscious. Hey, you, farmer. What's this farm? Who are you?
6: This is a Mayfield place. I'm Josh Bullen. I run the place for old man Mayfield.
1: Where's the nearest doctor, Mr. Bullen?
6: Dairyville Hospital, 6-7 miles from here.
1: We'll have to rush him there. Come on, Dad. It's going to be a race with death.
3: That country doctor's certainly taking his time in there. Just how was the man hurt, Inspector?
4: Stabbed twice in the chest, Nicky.
2: I wonder who he is. Not an identifying mark on him.
1: Yes, quite a mystery. Mr. Bullen.
6: Yes, Mr. Queen.
1: Who lives on the Mayfield farm beside yourself?
6: Well, now, there's me and my wife, Josie Mayfield. We've been married 4 years now, and Josie's pa, old man Mayfield. It's really his place, but I run it for him.
3: Don't tell me there's no Ma Mayfield, Mr. Bullen.
6: Sure is, Miss Porter. Josie's ma, my mother-in-law. Wonderful woman. Cooks, keeps house, helps out in the fields. Strong as a plowmare, Ma Mayfield is. I sort of wish Josie took after her, Ma.
1: Your wife, Mr. Bullen? What's wrong with her?
6: Josie's been sickly, Mr. Queen. Ever since our baby died. Stays abed most times. Ain't got the strength to crawl downstairs near me. Oh, say, here's Doc Jenkins.
4: How's your patient?
3: Will he pull through, Dr. Jenkins?
7: Yes, he will. Must be made of iron.
1: I'd like to talk to him, Doctor.
7: Can't now, Mr. Queen. He's unconscious. Say, Josh, who is he, do you know?
6: Darned if I do, Doc. Never seen him before.
7: Me neither. Thought he knew everyone in the county, too.
1: Doctor, I'd like to photograph your patient.
2: I know it.
7: Take his picture? Well, I imagine you'll have to get the sheriff's permission.
3: But it's attempted murder.
4: Henry, take your photo.
1: And, Doctor, no one's to see or talk to the victim till we can question him.
7: All right.
1: Please notify us at the local hotel the moment he regains consciousness.
7: Yeah.
1: And there, ladies and gentlemen, you have the beginning of our mystery. We'll be back in just a moment to tell you more.
0: And now back to our story. Ellery has photographed the mysterious Scarecrow Man and had the photo developed. Now, several hours later, the Queens are driving Josh Bullen back to the Mayfield farm.
4: Henry, think someone on the Mayfield place carved that fellow up?
1: I don't know, Dad. Keep your eyes open.
6: Well, here we are.
3: Whew. Isn't it hot?
2: Man, what I'd give for a sight of a bear.
6: Beer? I'll get Ma Mayfield to fix you the finest drink of ginger beer you ever tasted.
8: Stop waving me!
3: Who's that crazy-looking old man on the porch?
2: What's he waving that shotgun at us for?
9: It's all right, Pa. I know these folks.
6: Don't get scared. That's just my father-in-law.
1: Mr. Mayfield, if you'll put that shotgun down...
9: I know you, Jonathan, minute I clapped eyes on you. Stand where you be.
10: Pa, this ain't Jonathan. It's Mr. Queen.
9: Keep still, Jonathan. Still, boy. Make tracks or I'll plug you dead.
2: Hey, the old squirrel ain't kidding.
9: You won't get it.
3: He's going to shoot.
4: Hurry, duck.
1: Come on. Get behind the car, all of you.
9: All right, I warned you.
3: He's shooting.
4: Yeah. What's the matter with
10: him? Hey,
1: for heaven's sake, Mr. Bullen, who does he think I am? Who's Jonathan?
6: My wife's brother. Old man Mayfield's son.
10: Ma! Who's the shooting?
9: Land of mercy, Pa, you give me that gun.
11: Yeah, Ma, I'm going to shoot Jonathan Gage.
9: You are going to march up to the attic to your room, Pa Mayfield.
11: No, I'm not.
2: Shoot. Sorry. The old lady's okay. See the way she took that gun away from the old bazook?
6: Sorry as all get out, folks. You see, Jonathan Mayfield got into a heap of trouble, and his pa said he'd kill him if he ever showed his face around the farm again. Old man's out of his head.
4: Why don't you put him away, Bullen?
6: Ma won't hear of it, Inspector. Besides, Pa's quiet most times. Come on into the house. Ma, that you?
9: Yeah, Josh. Well, Pa's all right now. Come in, come on in.
4: Thank you, folks.
6: Ma, these folks are fitting for some of your extra special ginger beer.
9: Josh, you take him into the parlor, and I'll be right in with a big pitcher. Just make yourselves right to home, folks.
6: Now, this way, folks.
4: Thank you.
6: Why, Josie.
12: Josh? Oh, hello.
6: Downstairs, Josie? Sitting in the parlor all by yourself. Folks, this is my wife, Josie Mayfield Bullen.
1: This is Bullen.
6: How are you, Mrs. Bullen?
12: Oh, I'm so glad. It's so very nice having you.
6: Well, sit down, folks.
4: Yes, I guess you will.
6: My, Josie talks mighty fine, eh? Had 2 years of state college, Josie did.
12: This girl is so pretty. Are you married?
3: Why, no, I'm not.
12: I am. I had a baby once. It was the cutest baby. She had blue eyes. And the softest blonde hair.
6: Now, Josie, you know we don't talk about the baby.
10: Ma, where's that ginger beer?
9: Come in, Josh, come in. Well, what's everybody so quiet for? Josie, have you been talking about the baby again?
12: It was a girl, Mom. Remember? Oh, the sweetest little girl.
2: This place gives me the jeepers, Inspector. Not old, not this girl here.
4: Henry, show him that photo and let's beat him.
9: Come on, folks, now. Come on, try some of this.
1: Oh, just thank you, brother Mayfield. Hey, by the way, do you recognize the man in this photograph?
9: This fella?
1: Mm-hmm.
9: Nope, can't say as I do. Josie, drink?
12: No, thanks, Mom. I was going to name my baby Mary Ellen, you know.
3: Ellery, please, let's go.
2: We're talking photos now. Here's one of Jonathan, Josie's brother.
9: Josh, put that album away.
1: Please, may I see it, Mr. Bullen?
6: Sure.
1: Dad, come over here.
9: Here, miss. Can I give you some ginger beer?
1: It's not the wounded man, Dad.
4: Nope. No resemblance to the stranger at all. What do you say we go?
1: No, Dad. We're staying in Derryville till I find out who that scarecrow man is and who tried to murder him.
13: That's the first portion of The Adventures of Ellery Queen from January 20th, 1944. The Scarecrow and the Snowman, starring Sidney Smith. We'll get back to it and more of Hollywood 360 after this.
14: Breaking news.
15: California's ballots take too long to count. That's the opening line from a new report by the California Voter Foundation, which says the long count creates space for confusion and misinformation. While that's not a new take, the report is one of the first in-depth examinations of ballot count. The report suggests that spending almost $100 million on new equipment, more workers, and voter education might speed things up. Larry Marino in the Answer Newsroom.
16: Salem Media Group Los Angeles and SRN News presents our Faith and Freedom series. We've invited prominent Americans to share their perspectives on why this year's 4th of July celebration is so important. Here's Pastor Rob Hazienza, senior pastor at Coral Ridge Presbyterian Church in Fort Lauderdale, Florida, and president of Coral Ridge Ministries, on why he feels America is a great country.
14: Yeah, first I have to ask what made it great in the first place. And what made it great in the first place was the Great Awakening and the big, bold biblical preaching that happened all throughout colonial America leading up to the Declaration of Independence. So the greatness of America is found in our biblical roots, our Christian heritage, and the opportunities that we now have 250 years later for the church in America to point back to those biblical roots to say, if we have any chance of preserving American freedom, it's through revival and it's through the church in North America waking up to what's happening in our culture.
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25: So this week, Mike, Lisa, and I received the newest edition of Good Old Days. It's the July-August issue, and Lisa brought hers in.
26: Right. This is the summertime edition. It's called The Good Old Summertime, Our Favorite Swimming Holes and Memorable Road Trips. So it has just some great articles and stories, and they're so well-written and so heartfelt. 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Really great articles and great photos. I see a lot of kids in swimsuits and a lot of families, and it's just a very warm, homey magazine, kind of like Hollywood 360. Yeah, it's really quite similar.
25: You know, the interesting thing, this magazine has been around for 64 years.
26: That's older than you.
25: Yeah.
26: Older than dirt, as my mom says.
25: Yeah, but believe it or not, they have been publishing this magazine every other month for 64 years. 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Lisa hit right on it. It's exactly like our radio show. It's a magazine form of our radio show.
26: It seems to me like a labor of love and full of heart. And I feel like that's sort of what Hollywood 360 is as well. And I think you can feel that in the magazine.
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26: So we have a really special offer that they're only giving to our listeners. 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
25: 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All right, we're listening to The Adventures of Ellery Queen, the Scarecrow, and the Snowman, sponsored by Promo Seltzer. From January 20th, 1944, here's the conclusion.
3: Finally, 3 days later, Dr. Jenkins said we could question the stranger. But when we went to the man's room at the hospital, we found that he'd escaped through a window. It was Ellery hopping. The Scarecrow man gone, and we still didn't know who he was or who had tried to murder him.
4: Well, we hung around trying to find someone who recognized the Scarecrow man from Ellery's picture of him, but no one knew him, so we gave up. 6 months later, January it was, we got a letter from the Derryville Justice of the Peace, an old fellow named Clem Hunter. Hunter confessed that he'd lied about not recognizing the stranger and he wanted to clear his conscience. He wrote us, "You certainly won't find it out from anybody else, because me and the town clerk, who's dead, were the only ones who knew who this fellow was. If you'll come see me, I'll tell you the whole story."
2: But 2 days before we got back to Derryville, old Clem Hunter up and kicked the bucket. Pneumonia. Boy, you should have seen the maestro. Our last hope of solving the mystery 6 feet under. But the maestro says, "Now that we're here, I'm not going back to New York without taking another whack at the Mayfields." Well, we drive over to the Mayfield farm in practically a blizzard. The roads were so bad, Ma Mayfield makes us stay overnight.
3: Late that same afternoon, the storm subsided a bit, and Ellery and I went outside to find Josh Bullen hammering away at a thick pole driven into the frozen earth right off the porch.
0: "Hi, Mr. Bullen. What are you doing?"
6: "Making a snowman, Mr. Queen."
3: "A snowman?"
6: "That's steady enough, I reckon. Now to pack more snow around it."
3: "Oh, may I help, Mr. Bullen?"
6: "Sure thing, Miss Porter. Pitch right in."
0: "By George, that looks like fun. Move over, Nicky."
3: "I hurry, I ask first."
0: Seeing this pole, Josh, stuck in the ground this way...
6: "Sort of reminds you of the fellow we found hanging in the cornfield last summer, don't it?"
0: "Yes. Ever hear anything more about him after he escaped from the Derryville Hospital, Josh?"
6: "Nary word. Say, this has come along fine. You make his head, Miss Porter."
3: "Oh, fine."
6: "Hope Josie likes him. She's watching from her bedroom window up there." "Hi, Josie! Like it, Mrs. B?"
5: "Oh, Josh, he's lovely."
6: "Well, wait, he ain't finished. He still needs eyes, nose, and a mouth."
5: "And a pipe, Josh. Stick a pipe in his mouth. Oh, how my baby would have loved him."
3: "Baby? She's still..."
6: "Don't be no mind, folks. Sure, Josie, pipe it is."
3: "Yes, whoever..."

0: Your name, Mr. Queen?
1: Yeah. Oh, but gee, here's that other corn cob of mine right here in my jeans. Forgot all about the second one. There's Josie. How's he look?
2: Oh, he's a beautiful snowman with that pipe, John.
3: Oh, hi, Inspector and Sergeant. Look at this.
4: Hey, that's some production.
5: A snowman. Where's the maestro?
3: Ellery, what? It was right here a second ago.
6: Here I am, Nicky.
3: Oh.
5: Him and his movie camera.
6: Yes, Sergeant. I remembered it was in the car.
4: Gonna take movies of this snowman, son?
6: Dad, you're a mind reader.

0: Who's there?
1: Who's doing that? Somebody's at the door of this iceberg they call a bedroom.
2: Climb it a bit, son. See who it is.
0: Oh, must be 10 below 0 in here. Yes, who is it?
3: Mallory. It's me.
4: Oh, it's Nikki crying.
2: It's Mallory.
4: Wait, Nikki. This floor. Coming.
3: Mallory, I just saw it.
5: Saw what, Nikki?
2: Nikki, Annie. Why are you crying?
3: I couldn't sleep. I got up and looked out my bedroom window at the snowman in the front yard and...
5: Nikki, stop. What did you see?
3: The snowman. He's bleeding.

0: Less noise, baby. Don't want to wake the others.
1: Okay, Inspector.
2: There. There, you see?
0: A red-brown stain all over the snowman's chest. Henry, what in thunderation do you think you're doing?
3: Photographing a snowman, Dad. Lucky this moonlight's so bright. Now, let's have a look.
1: Well, if that ain't blood, real blood, I'll turn in my badge.
2: Somebody's idea of a joke.
3: Nikki, go back to bed.
2: Oh, no.
0: Hey, go on, Nikki.
2: All right, Inspector.
0: Joke, huh? Some joke.
1: Maestro, it's a dead man under this snowman.
3: I thought so. Strapped to the pole by his belt?
1: Yeah, just like that scarecrow guy last summer.
0: Two ugly stab wounds in his chest, son.
3: Brush the snow off from around his head, Sergeant.
1: Yeah.
0: Lord.
1: It's the same guy.
0: The man who escaped from the Dairyville Hospital.
3: The Scarecrow Man.

0: Why isn't Bailey back? He'll freeze as hard as this corpse in the front yard here. Again, all identification marks gone, gratted.
1: How long do you figure he's been dead?
0: I'd say since late last night, sir.
1: Yes, about the time the snow stopped. We slept through the whole thing.
0: Bailey.
2: Yeah, Inspector?
0: Mushing from Nome? Well, what'd you find out? Where's the single set of tracks leading up to the snowman come from?
2: The Mayfield barn, Inspector. Blood in there. And signs of a fight.
1: Murdered in the barn, huh? And the killer carried the dead man to this spot, knocked down Josh Bullen's snowman, slung the corpse to the pole with his own belt, and rebuilt a snowman around it.
2: Why do you suppose he did that now, Maestro?
1: To delay discovery of the crime, Sergeant. The killer was afraid of us. By the time the snow melted, we'd long since have left the neighborhood.
0: It'd have worked, too, if the dead man's blood hadn't soaked through the snow. Really, was there any clue in the barn to the killer?
2: I looked my eyes out, Inspector. No dice.
1: And these tracks don't tell us anything. Killer wore huge galoshes. Could have been anyone's.
0: But aren't there any other tracks, really, to show where the killer came from or which way he went?
2: Nary a track. Anywhere's on the Mayfield property.
1: Dad, that means the victim came to the barn during the snowstorm, as did his murderer. Then more snow fell and wiped out all the tracks they'd made.
0: So by the time the killer lugged his victim's body from the barn to the front yard here, all he left was this one set of tracks.
2: Hey, wait. Then where are the killer's tracks escaping from the yard here after he put the body in the snowman? There ain't no escaping tracks.
1: Sergeant, you've hit it. The only place the killer could have escaped to without leaving further tracks in the snow is up onto the porch of the Mayfield farmhouse here.
2: Say, yeah. He could have made it from the snowman to the porch in one big step.
0: But, Henry, that means the killer is one of the people.

0: in this farmhouse.
1: Yes, Dad. At last we know the stranger was murdered by one of the Mayfield tribe. So let's wake him up and find out which one.
0: Well, we went to work on the Mayfields. We might just as well have saved our breath. They all claimed they didn't know a thing about the corpse and the snowman. So we turned the whole mess over to the local sheriff and headed for home. I don't like to remember Ellery the next few weeks. Here it is. Snap your head off for a look. Haul out his reels of movie film that he'd shot on our two trips to Dairyville and run him over and over. But anyway, one night, he was showing his shots of the bloodstained snowman when...
1: Nicky, stop the machine. Sergeant, put the lights on.
2: Yeah.
0: Why the excitement, sir?
2: Yes, what corpse?
1: Now I know who killed that man.
2: You know who killed him? But, Maestro, we don't even know who he was.
1: You mean the victim?
2: Yeah.
1: I've known that for some time.
0: What? You have?
1: Not his name, of course. But it wasn't the victim's identity which held me up. It was his killer's identity.
3: And now you know that, too? But how can you, Ellery? All you've done is run the snowman movies.
1: They're what told me, Nicky. Didn't you notice a difference between the Josh Bullen snowman and the snowman the killer built around the corpse?
0: No.
1: The snow at the base of the killer's snowman had been shoveled up. Don't you see? After concealing the body inside the snowman, the killer then began poking in the snow at its feet with a shovel.
0: He'd lost something in the snow and was looking for it.
3: But what, Ellery?
1: My films even answer that. There's an object in the shots of the original snowman that's missing from the shots of the made-over snowman.
2: Something missing? What, Maestro?
1: Josh Bullen's corncob pipe.
0: Say, that's right. When we found the made-over snowman with the corpse inside, the pipe wasn't there.
1: Exactly. The killer dropped the pipe accidentally and shoveled frantically around trying to find it. He never did find it. Otherwise, he'd have stuck it back in the snowman's mouth.
2: Yeah, so we'd think it was still the same snowman and not get suspicious and find the body.
3: That's all very well, Mr. Queen. But what's the missing corncob got to do with the killer of the stranger?
1: The missing corncob, Nicky, tells me who the killer was.

0: Well, ladies and gentlemen, there you have the mystery of the Scarecrow and the Snowman. Have you puzzled it out yet? Well, let's compare solutions with our guest armchair detectives. Nikki, will you introduce our guest, please?
1: Well, Ellery, our first guest tonight is Miss Jean Cagney, the famous screen star and sister of Jimmy Cagney. Our second guest is Mr. Peter Cusack, Executive Secretary of the National Foundation for Infantile Paralysis. All right, Ellery.
0: Thank you, Nikki. Ladies and gentlemen, I'd like to take a moment here to remind you that the March of Dimes to fight infantile paralysis is on right now. Won't you help protect America's children from this dread disease by sending your dimes and dollars, as much as you can afford, to President Roosevelt, Washington, D.C.? Thank you. And now, Miss Cagney, who is the murderer?
2: I'd say it was Ma Mayfield.
1: Have you any reason?
2: Well, I would suspect that Ma Mayfield wouldn't have a second pipe on hand.
0: Mm-hmm.
2: And also, I think she'd be strong enough to be able to commit the crime and to reconstruct the snowman.
0: Thank you, Miss Cagney. And Mr. Cusack, who do you think the murderer is?
3: I think the murderer was Josh Mayfield, Ellery.
0: Why do you think that?
3: I don't know what his motive was, but the clue of the missing corncob pipe makes me feel that it was he, because he referred to the fact that that Pa Mayfield had this collection, and Pa Mayfield being very fussy and irritable, I would think that Josh would not want to lose the pipe.
1: You mean Josh Bullen, the husband of Josie Mayfield.
3: Excuse me.
1: Yes.
0: Thank you, Mr. Cusack and Miss Cagney. We'll let you know in just a moment whether you've hit the solution to our mystery.
4: Harry, you said you knew who that dead stranger was.
0: Well, Dad, remember your mentioning that we got a letter from the Derryville Justice of the Peace?
4: Clem Hunter, who wrote saying that he knew who this stranger was?
0: Yes. Now, what could a justice of the peace and a town clerk know that other members of a rural community might not know? Well, what do we usually associate with justices of the peace?
1: Marriages. He performs them.
0: Yes. And marriages also involve a town clerk, who probably issues a license and certainly records the marriage in the town rolls.
4: So you figure the stranger had been married in Derryville years before.
0: Right. But who else would know of the stranger's marriage? Only the Mayfields, because the killer is one of them. So we must ask, what woman at the Mayfield farm was of marriageable age? Only one. Josie, the daughter.
1: Josie's married to Josh Bullen.
0: Conclusion, Josie and the stranger had been married before Josie's marriage to Josh Bullen. A secret marriage, because no one in Derryville was able to recognize the stranger from that photo I took of him at the hospital last summer. So it was reasonable to conclude that one of the Mayfield tribe had killed the stranger to keep his secret marriage to Josie from becoming public knowledge.
4: Josie and the stranger elope or something. Old man Mayfield finds out and either drives the man away or buys him off. Must have been something pretty raw about the man that the Mayfields couldn't stomach.
5: So when they thought Josie's husband would never turn up again, Josie never bothered to get a divorce.
1: Then when Josie married Josh Bullen, she committed bigamy.
0: Yes. Well, the husband did turn up again last July, probably with demands for more money, which the Mayfields couldn't or wouldn't meet. So one of the family stabbed him early that Sunday morning and hid the body in the cornfield scarecrow till it could be disposed of permanently at nightfall. But we came along during the day, found the stranger still alive, took him to the hospital, and he escaped. And the one who knew Josie's bigamous secret was loose again.
5: Then why did he come back in January?
0: We'll never know exactly, Sergeant. Anyway, the same Mayfield murdered him for keeps this time and hid the body in the snowman so that we'd fail to discover the crime and leave.
4: But who is the killer, son? How do you know?
0: The missing corncob pipe tells me, Dad.
4: Corncob pipe?
0: We know the killer wanted a corncob and hadn't located the one he'd lost in the deep snow. Because if he had found it, he'd have stuck it back in the snowman's mouth, and he didn't. But that fact clears Josh Bullen and old Pa Mayfield.
4: Clears Bullen and his father-in-law? How so, son?
0: Because either man could easily have got another corncob to stick into the snowman's mouth, Dad.
1: How do you figure that out, Ellery?
0: Well, we know that Josh Bullen had a second corncob up in his bedroom. And we also know that Pa Mayfield kept his corncobs in his attic room. Either man could have procured a corncob to replace the lost one merely by stealing up to his own room in the middle of the night while the rest of us were asleep. Since the killer didn't replace the lost pipe, it means he didn't have one to replace it with and couldn't get another from his own room.
5: But, Maestro, that leaves only...
1: the two women of the house.
0: Precisely. Could the murderer have been Josie, Josh's wife? No. It was a man-sized job to carry the dead body from the barn to the front yard, demolish the original snowman, tie the corpse to the pole, and build a new snowman around it. Josie is an invalid, bedridden most of the time, so Josie couldn't possibly have done it.
5: The old lady?
0: Yes, Sergeant. Ma Mayfield. Did Ma Mayfield have the strength to commit both these strenuous crimes? Oh, yes. Josh told us she even helped with the farming. In fact, Josh said she was as strong as a plowmare. Yes, Ma Mayfield killed her daughter's husband to protect Josie's reputation in that rural community and save what was left of the poor girl's life. And there, ladies and gentlemen, you have the solution to the mystery. I want to thank Miss Cagney and Mr. Cusack for appearing as guest armchair detectives this evening. We want especially to compliment Miss Cagney on her skill in solving the crime. We have, for both Miss Cagney and Mr. Cusack, a personal gift from Bromo Seltzer, also an autographed copy of my latest mystery anthology, The Female of the Species, and a subscription to Ellery Queen's Mystery Magazine.
6: And now, Ellery, let's hear about next week.
0: Well, ladies and gentlemen, next week we tell you a ghost story. Yes, a ghost story with a real ghost that seems immune to bullets. Don't miss next week, Adventure of the Family Ghost. Our guests will be Martha Scott and Mark Conley.
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10: That's The Adventures of Ellery Queen with the Scarecrow and the Snowman from January 20th, 1944, starring Sidney Smith. Good NBC broadcast. Hope you enjoyed that. Time for this month in music history.
11: All right, here's another song from 2011.
12: Tell me about it, talking, I know you.
10: Good tune.
12: Kiss me till you're drunk and I'll show you all the moves like Jagger. I've
11: who's
12: got
11: singing,
12: the
11: Carl?
12: Moves like Jagger. I've got the moves.
10: Yeah, this is, I know who this
11: Jagger.
10: Is.
11: Yeah.
12: I don't need to try to
11: he was a judge on The Voice for a while.
10: I know.

0: Maroon 5, and it features Christina Aguilera, and it's that 4
1: Christina
0: weeks.
1: Aguilera, 818-555-1212.
0: Yeah. And you don't have to wait 6 months or 3 months.
1: No.
0: No, no. You're good to call
1: right
0: away.
1: I'd be like, call right now.
0: Right away.
1: Yeah, call now.
0: So 4 weeks at number one, so this is a hot tune. And this is Adam Levine, by the way.
1: Adam Levine. Yeah, very good. Yeah. I like it a lot.
0: Me too.
1: All right, more of Hollywood 360 after this. Like
2: more Hollywood 360 after these important messages.
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1: All right, in our next hour, John Daner stars as Paladin, soldier of fortune on Have Gun, Will Travel from 1959. But first we'll play Fact or Fiction. Lisa will present Celebrity Secrets. I must guess if they're fact or fiction. While you play along at home, right, Lisa?
0: That's right, Carl.
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8: 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We've invited prominent Americans to share their perspective on why this year's 4th of July celebration is so important. 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
9: 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And it has brought the blessings of God. We don't look the same. We don't have the same accent. We're a nation of immigrants. We're a melting pot. But those values have bound us together. And I think we're at a tipping point. I'm deeply offended by people that say those Christian values should not be a part of our story. It's our heritage, and I will not relent. It is what shaped this nation, and we've got to find the courage to go back and tell the truth.
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11: With SRN News, I'm Rich Thomason in Washington. Wildfires raging along the Colorado-Utah border are prompting evacuations, and they turn deadly with three firefighters killed, two others injured. The blistering heat that's been baking the Southwest is on the move. It's expected to take hold of the eastern part of the country this week.
12: Temperatures rising ahead of the July 4th holiday will feel hotter because of the high humidity with it. So says the National Weather Service. Officials also say several days of high temperatures will settle in across the lower Great Lakes and the Mid-Atlantic. In addition, high temps will reach the Mississippi and Ohio River valleys.
11: Correspondent Andrew Stewart says parts of Kentucky and Tennessee have seen deadly flooding. More rain is falling. The death toll from the twin earthquakes in Venezuela has risen to more than 1,400 as search and recovery crews continue their work. The Dow futures up 192 points. 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
13: A single-engine plane crash-landed in a Ventura County riverbed Saturday afternoon. The pilot, who was the only person aboard, safely got out of the aircraft after the plane came down around 1 east of the Santa Paula Airport. He was airlifted to Santa Paula Airport, then taken by ambulance to a local hospital in stable condition. KTLA says the plane's wheels were torn off and skid marks could be seen across the dry riverbed. Larry Marino in the Answer Newsroom.
8: 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We've invited prominent Americans to share their perspectives on why this year's 4th of July celebration is so important. Here's Jack Graham, senior pastor at Prestonwood Baptist Church in Dallas.
14: I love our country, and if you love Jesus, you should love your country, whatever your country is, I believe. 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It'll be a great celebration of America and what has happened in the past, but also that we would unite together as Christians and as churches, and you're doing a great part in doing that with media, with Salem, because it's just so very important that Christians stand up for truth in this generation. I don't know how much longer we will have America if we don't.
8: 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God bless America.
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18: Happy birthday, America. 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
22: Scorcher as we head toward Independence Day, but we're ready, we're resilient, and unlike the Europeans, we actually have air conditioning. Coming up later in this hour, Ali Mari, she's from American Parents Coalition, and she's going to talk about YMCA summer camps. You know, we've been talking a lot about summer camp on the program for the last 4 weeks. Our fun drive is over for Angel Camps, by the way. We ended up topping out at 320 kids that we're sending to camp. Thankfully, they're not going to YMCA camp because YMCA summer camps apparently have gone woke. And we'll talk about that in 30 minutes. In the next hour, Hans von Spakovsky on the latest Supreme Court decisions. And Selena Zito is going to join us to talk about the fight in Pennsylvania amongst Republicans and Democrats. It's a bipartisan coalition, all against Josh Shapiro, the governor, for refusing to participate in Freedom 250 this week. In 8 o'clock hour, we'll speak with Molly Hemingway over the Daughters of American Revolution deciding daughters can mean sons. Kid you not. And then the great John Androsik of Five for Fighting will join us to talk about his performance. He's planning a very special one on the USS Nimitz in celebration for the 4th of July. But we turn to Supreme Court rulings, in a sense, or at least the fallout of one of them last week, where the Supreme Court acknowledged and affirmed that the president can, in fact, revoke temporary protective status because that's what the law says, and there's nothing unconstitutional about it. And this is immediately going to affect hundreds of thousands, we're told in some cases up to a million, Haitian nationals who have been living in this country for decades under temporary protective status, as well as Syrians who have been living in this country under temporary protective status, many other countries as well. The whole idea of temporary protective status for a refugee is that something has happened in their country, either a natural disaster like an earthquake or a hurricane or some sort of political upheaval that puts massive amounts of people in jeopardy. They then flee to a nearby country, you know, the United States, and we grant them temporary protective status until the fallout of either the hurricane or the earthquake or the volcano mitigates, and then they go back home where they belong. And we've had people living here under TPS, temporary protective status, for, well, forever. And they've never bothered to apply for a visa. They've never bothered to apply for citizenship. We don't know really who they are, and they're still here. So President Trump, based on his promise to the citizens of this country when he was running for president all three times, that he will revoke these protections and he will deport illegal immigrants back to where they belong. And he was elected each time, I would say all three, depending on how you count the votes, to do just that. And of course, Democrats and activists for people who are in the country illegally always found judges to put a halt to the president exercising executive powers that are clearly delineated in the Constitution and supported by the exact statute that created temporary protective status in the first place. In fact, as you learned last week when we had Cully Simpson from Heritage Foundation to break down the latest Supreme Court decisions, the actual law that grants temporary protective status that Congress passed, the president decades ago signed into law, it legitimately, literally, and clearly says that there is no judicial review accepted in these cases. The judges stay out of it. The judges have no say in this. Congress created the temporary protective status, and at the president's discretion, he exercises it. Unless Congress comes in and does another new specific law that says, oh, we disagree with the president's right. They could do that, I suppose, but this president wouldn't sign it. So the Supreme Court affirmed that. And so now the question is, what happens to the Haitians? Let me show you how this story is being demonstrated on MS Now. And before I do, I just want to let you know, the state with the largest concentration of Haitians is the state of Florida. Second would be New York City.
3: But the state of Florida, understandably, has the largest concentration and the largest population. Over a million Haitian nationals are living in the state of, I apologize, I don't want to overstate the case. Over half a million, 544,000 Haitians live in the state of Florida. It's by far the largest number of Haitians. And the Miami area, in particular, the Miami metro, they have the largest concentration of Haitians. So you explain to me why MS Now, in reporting this story, is not going to Florida and certainly not going to Miami. They're closer to Miami of Ohio because they just want to focus on that state, Ohio. Why is that? Well, we'll explain in a minute, but here's how MS Now reports the story.
4: This week, the Supreme Court ruling the Trump administration can end the temporary protected status program for over a million people, now clearing the way for the Department of Homeland Security to carry out its immigration crackdown. MS Now's Alex Tabbitt has the very latest from Springfield, Ohio. It is home, of course, to a large Haitian community. So, Alex, what are you hearing from those directly affected by this ruling? What's in store for them?
5: Well, Alex, the over 10,000 Haitians living here in Springfield, Ohio, are facing an impossible decision between returning to Haiti, where the political and economic crises have only gotten worse in recent years, a country that is essentially run by gangs. And the Haitians here tell me that returning to Haiti, they will be going back to that country with a target on their back, that these gang members seek out Haitians coming from the United States of the United States of America under the assumption that they have money that they can take from these people, or they can stay here in the United States without any legal status anymore, living a life on the margins, living a life in the shadows, afraid to go outside to buy groceries, to take their children to school. That is the difficult decision the Haitians here in Springfield are facing.
3: Fascinating, isn't it? And by the way, there's one part of that second binary choice that the MS Now reporter laid out there, and that was violating the law, right? They'll stay here and they'll be felons. They'll violate the law. And they'll be criminals, and they're illegals. But apparently it's just one more choice, right? And listen, I recognize, I don't want to live in Haiti. Haiti's in trouble, but maybe Haiti's in trouble because so many normal functioning Haitians have fled the country. And just so you know, a country with a horrible crime problem is not grounds for asylum. All right? So they go to Ohio, Springfield in particular. Why? Well, because in just the last several years under the Biden administration, those tens of thousands of Haitian migrants under temporary protective status, that all happened under Biden, and they all ended up right there in Ohio. Why? Ohio isn't near Haiti. It's not a border state. It's not just off the coast like Florida is. Well, they were airlifted there. And if you remember right, during the 2024 presidential election, it became a lightning rod because of the culture upheaval that occurred there in Ohio, in Springfield in particular. And there's a lot of people who get asked about it over the course of all the reporting that we've seen in the last 72 hours, but they've left one voice out. We'll explain whose voice is left out in a minute. But boy, they like to talk to Ohioans like Governor DeWine and former Congressman John Kasich. And you'll hear what they had to say in a moment. But first, here's how Fox News reported on the story. They actually brought in the attorney for the Department of Homeland Security to talk about the law and talk about what happens next.
5: Well, frankly, this case never needed to go to the Supreme Court. It's a very straightforward legal issue. The T in TPS stands for temporary, yet many of these designations go back decades. We have designations from 1998 for Hurricane Mitch that we're still trying to get rid of. But to answer your question, President Trump has been trying to end these programs since 2017. So these people have been on notice for 9 years that this day is coming. So what we would say now is it's closing time, which means you don't have to go home, but you can't stay here. The good news is it's not too late to get a $2,600 check and a free flight home.
3: Nice. That's the attorney, the general counsel for DHS, James Percival. That said, it's not even that stark. Secretary of Homeland Security Mark Wayne Mullen appeared with Jake Tapper yesterday, and he said, actually, you've got one more option, too, Haitians who have been living here with our generosity for decades. Here, take a listen to the secretary.
0: Well, Jake, first of all, temporary protective status was never intended to be permanent. And there's a lot of people that came over here 15, 20 years ago underneath TPS that's already changed their status. The whole time these individuals have been here underneath the temporary protective status, they could have applied for a visa. They could have applied for LPR. They could have applied for different directions. But the status itself can be ended in its name itself by saying temporary. So these individuals, they have a couple of choices. They can try to apply for a permanent residence here. They can apply for a temporary a visa if they choose to, or they can choose to go back. And if they want to go back, we'll help them with that. If I'm talking directly to the individuals with the temporary protective status, either try to fill out the paperwork and be here underneath a permanent status, or we'll help you get back to your country. We'll actually give you a plane ticket plus roughly $2,100 to help you reestablish when you get there. But temporary protective status, according to the courts and in its name itself, is not permanent status.
22: And it's as simple as that. There's another option too. Y'all can go to Canada. They're fine with bringing people in from other countries. They tell us all the time when they wag their finger at us and lecture us. Maybe Mexico. Maybe Dominican Republic, which is the same island as Haiti. Why come to Springfield, Ohio? Well, coming up, you'll hear for a couple of Ohio Republicans who made the rounds. The media loves them because they hate Trump. That's next.
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3: Yeah, the way the media covered this story over specifically Haitians, although this affects people from ethnicities and nationalities all around the world, but they really want to focus on Springfield, Ohio. And that's fine. I'm fine with that. It's a little duplicitous because it's not where most of the Haitians are that will be affected by this temporary protective status being lifted and them being sent back to the country where they belong. Despite the dangers there, and I recognize there are dangers there, absolutely. We've been saying that Haiti is a basket case for decades now. Maybe the Haitians should do something about it. Maybe when we are asked to reach out and help the Haitian people, it should have more to do with engaging their government and rooting out corruption and working with law enforcement than it is about just funneling billions of dollars in aid through NGOs linked to the Clinton Foundation and Clinton Global Initiative and NGOs and God knows what other organizations with their hand in the cookie jar. But yes, this is a bad situation for the Haitians. No doubt they've had a great time of it. But you just heard from Mark Wayne Mullen. They've had decades in many cases to change their status, to apply for visas, to maybe try to become permanent. But they haven't. I wonder why. I wonder why. But we've heard from the Secretary of Homeland Security. We've heard from reporters. We've heard from the lawyer involved. How about we hear from some Ohioans? Here's the governor, Mike DeWine.
28: Governor, you just heard Secretary Mullen defend the decision. You say it's a mistake. What's your take?
29: Well, I think it's a mistake for a number of reasons. First of all, to go back to what you were just discussing, you cannot fly into Port-au-Prince today. U.S. carriers are prohibited from going in there. They've extended that ban. Federal officials in the United States have extended that ban into September now. And, you know, it's been there for a long time. The reason they can't go in there is because these gang leaders who control a good part of Haiti today shoot at the planes when they come in. So that's certainly one thing. You've pointed out, advisories. Heavy advisories, U.S. citizens do not go into Haiti. It's a very, very dangerous place. Just this last week, several more school children were killed just because gangs were shooting back and forth. The gangs control a significant part of Haiti. So it is clearly not safe. Anybody who has followed Haiti over a long, extended period of time knows that it's worse than it is, frankly, ever been.
3: It's worse than it's ever been. So our policies under people like Mike DeWine for decades, who was a senator on Capitol Hill before he became a governor, now I think in his final year. Yes, he is. There's a governor's race. Vivek Ramaswamy is a Republican nominee. But it hasn't gotten any better. It's gotten worse. Maybe we need to change up the policy. Maybe we should stop the policy of importing people who come from a country like that because, I don't know, maybe there's a criminal element among them. Here's John Kasich, a former Republican congressman. He ran for president against Donald Trump. Now he has a one-hour weekly satellite radio show on Saturdays. I wish I was joking. And he's very upset. Go ahead, John.
7: The Supreme Court decision has said that Haitians are going to have to be removed from Springfield, Ohio. I guess I understand that, but there is an opportunity for the Congress to extend temporary protection status because things in Haiti are just deteriorating, and sending people back there with their families to me is just crazy.
3: There you go. At least he says the Congress should do something about it instead of just, you know, declaring secession and revolution and upending our country. Like this guy who is not from Ohio and frankly wasn't even born in America, but now he's got a lot of power and he's basically saying, screw you, Supreme Court of the United States, screw you, Constitution. He's the mayor of New York, Zohran Mamdani.
8: We saw today the Supreme Court make a decision that is putting so many people's lives in jeopardy. And I just came back from a rally with 1199 as I stood alongside a number of Haitian New Yorkers who are concerned about what this means for their status in our city. And frankly, this city, the one that we love, is one that has been built by so many from so many different parts
3: of the
8: world.
3: Yes, I keep hearing this, that the people from all around the world built New York City. Haitian New Yorkers shouldn't be worried. It's the Haitians who aren't New Yorkers should be concerned about their next step. But I defy you to show me the difference between the socialist Marxist Zohran Mamdani and the current governor of Ohio, Mike DeWine. That's a problem. Mike, by the way, I remember Hollywood lecturing me about how wonderful Haiti was back when the president criticized the country, saying, what is going on here? Why are we taking all these migrants from countries that are dysfunctional? That can't be good for us. Here was Anderson Cooper just a few years ago on Conan O'Brien.
10: And I mean, Haiti is so, you know, yeah, it's the poorest country in the Western Hemisphere. But it's, you know, a country can be poor economically and rich in culture and rich in the strength of the people and rich in so many different ways. And Haiti is in that way among the richest countries I've ever been to.
3: Yeah, there you go. Also a guy not from Ohio. See, the one person they didn't talk to is the person in Ohio who's been negatively affected by the influx of people from another country, a war-torn country. Interesting.
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15: Drug deaths are continuing to fall in Los Angeles County. For 2025, they dropped for the third straight year in a row. Health officials say the decrease is thanks in large part to ramped up prevention and treatment programs. According to the L.A. County Department of Public Health, overdose and poisoning deaths dropped by 6% from 2024 to 2025. It was about a 10% decrease in fentanyl-related deaths. Larry Marino on The Answer with breaking news and talk you can trust.
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0: ever been this enthusiastic about a documentary movie as I am about The Story of Everything. 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
3: 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Here's House Speaker Mike Johnson, who was recently criticized for invoking the name of God in our nation's Declaration of Independence.
4: Is Speaker Johnson putting God above the Declaration? 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But the 250th anniversary of the greatest nation in the history of the world gives us all a grand opportunity to point people back to the founding, back to those principles, and encourage them to go and read and understand it so that we can indeed keep the Republic.
3: Our Faith and Freedom series highlights the ideals that help shape America. Join us as we celebrate America's 250th anniversary. God bless America.
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10: Yeah, I am old enough to remember the Bicentennial, 1776. I was little, but I remember it, and there was so much stuff going on. And I can't remember if it was all year or if it was just that week, but I remember the Clipper ships in the New York Harbor. I remember celebrations in D.C. I remember all of it. Gerald Ford was the president, if I remember right, and it was an election year. Imagine that. And Jimmy Carter won that November. But the celebration of America and patriotism, 200 years, it was huge. I remember that giant eagle mascot, Sam, I think it was called, with the giant head always being everywhere on everything. Corporations were branding stuff with the Bicentennial. Here we are at 250. And there's a lot going on. And if you've not noticed here on this program, because we are Washington, D.C. based, kind of ground zero for all the celebrations, although there's a ton of good stuff going on in Philly and up in New York as well, I have to admit, we're spending a lot of time talking about it. First of all, because, well, it's a once every 250-year sort of thing. So that's a big deal. Also, this is our backyard, and we're pretty excited. Also, we want you to enjoy it, too. If you live in the greater Washington area, come on down. Or if you live all around the country and you want to tour the nation this summer on road trips with your kids and celebrate 250, make sure D.C. is part of it. And one of the things we focused on quite a bit was the opening of this Great American State Fair, where on the National Mall, juxtaposed between the Washington Monument and the Capitol Building, there's this giant pavilion with every state being able to represent the foods and the culture and the greatness of their state. And what's cool is, so here's why I'm getting excited ahead of myself. You know, my son EJ, my youngest, has been living here in the home with me and Meredith in Washington since Easter. He's come out and he's going to be with us through August, and he goes back with his mother in California, and we sort of trade him around. EJ's great. And I've got three other kids. One of them is very pregnant, not traveling right now by air, because she's got like 6 weeks to go until that baby makes me a grandpa. But my other two kids, my oldest, Quinn, and then my oldest son, Christian, they're all flying in this week to celebrate 4th of July in Washington with Dad and Meredith and with their brother, EJ. And we're planning on, it's going to be hot, but we're going to go see the State Fair on Friday. It looks awesome. But so why wouldn't every American want to participate in something so cool? Why wouldn't every state want to show off the greatness of their state at this thing? And the answer is politics. The answer is Trump. First, here, take a listen to this montage put together of all the cool things going on there. Here, go ahead.
11: Happy birthday, America!
12: This here is our Uncle Sam's tall walker. I love it. I love the red, white, and blue. I love America.
13: There's been a lot of, like, pride for everyone's states and where people come from. Everyone cares about their country as a whole, not just, like, individual states.
14: We really enjoyed talking to people. We asked each person in the booth what their favorite fun fact is about their state. And there's been some really interesting ones. Like, Oklahoma has the longest piece of Route 66 in the United States. I didn't know that.
15: Honestly, this is one of the most, like, crazy events I've ever been at. Like, just being able to see the Capitol in person, like, just walking around and looking at all of this is just, it feels so good to be American.
10: Yeah, I mean, see, love of America should not be political. Pride in our country shouldn't be political. Pride in your state and wanting to show it off to all the other states and people in this country and from around the world shouldn't be political. Rodeos, I think we can all agree, should not be political. They had a rodeo down there. Incredible. But it's become political. Well, one other item, by the way, I forgot to mention before we go on. You get a little passport, and you can go to each state, and each state stamps your passport with a special stamp from their state. I don't know about you. My kids love stuff like that. At Epcot, you can do that when you go around all the countries. Or if you get one of those park service. Have you ever done that one summer where you go to as many national parks as you can, and the ranger gives you a stamp? There's a different stamp for each park. I love that stuff. Kids love that stuff. So why would Democrats want to boycott this? Well, some of them have. Here's Secretary of Agriculture Brooke Rollins on Fox News talking about it.
16: Can you tell us, what's the deal with the four or so states that decided they've got a space reserved,
17: they
16: but they're
17: do.
16: Not going to send anybody or anything into it?
17: Well, you have 50 states, right, and six territories. A year ago, I got on a Zoom with almost every governor. I said, this is not partisan. There's no reason to make this political. We're celebrating 250 years of liberty and freedom and agriculture, which is the first or second driver of almost every state economy. And everyone said, sign me up. Well, as we began to move in a couple of days ago, we had just a handful of states who didn't show up. Washington, Oregon. Pennsylvania was one of those states, and so I just found this out yesterday. So I texted Governor Shapiro.
10: And we'll get into that in a quick second here, but the states are, because she sort of stopped the list, Connecticut, Hawaii, Illinois, Maine, Massachusetts, Oregon, Rhode Island, Vermont, Washington, North Carolina. What's going on in North Carolina? I think that's the only state in this list that went with President Trump in the election instead of Kamala, and Pennsylvania, as she just mentioned, Josh Shapiro, who wants to be the president of the United States. He chose not to until there was a development. And this is the upside. This is the good news. This is the glass half full part of the story. Senator McCormick, a Republican, and Senator John Fetterman, a Democrat, got together, and they've basically pushed Governor Shapiro out of the way. And they said, okay, well, the governor doesn't want to participate in this. We, on behalf of the state of Pennsylvania, we will. You got a Republican, you got a Democrat, and they are now, they've announced over the weekend that Pennsylvania will be represented at this thing. And that's how it should be. That shouldn't be remarkable. That shouldn't actually make you feel, oh, great, there's hope. No. This should be a slam dunk. This should be a no-brainer. But you see, to be the nominee for president as a Democrat, no-brainer is apt. You got to do what Josh Shapiro did. Selena Zito is going to join us in the next hour. She knows Pennsylvania politics better than anyone. Hans von Spakovsky next. Keep it here. It's O'Connor and Company.
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23: With SRN News, I'm Rich Thomason in Washington. It is a race against the clock in earthquake-stricken Venezuela.
24: Search and rescue efforts continue 4 days after two powerful earthquakes shook northern Venezuela. But Venezuelans are criticizing their government, saying the response to the quakes was inadequate. Citizens also say civilian-led search and rescue efforts have hindered emergency response efforts. Meanwhile, rescuers continue to free survivors from mountains of debris.
23: Correspondent Andrew Stewart says the death toll has risen to more than 1,400. SRN News and our parent company, Salem Media, partnering with Christian nonprofit Food for the Poor to rush emergency aid to victims of the tragedy. 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On Wall Street this morning, stock futures higher. The NASDAQ futures up 345 points. Dow futures ahead 188. 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
0: The Answer. Breaking news.
1: California lawmakers considering a proposal that could make the state the first to provide taxpayer-funded paid leave for elective abortions. Under Governor Newsom's proposed budget, California teachers could receive up to 14 weeks of paid pregnancy leave. The proposal also includes paid leave for termination of pregnancy. Some lawmakers have raised concerns. The California Senate will decide whether to keep or revise the abortion-related language. Larry Marino in the Answer Newsroom.
3: 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We've invited prominent Americans to share their perspectives on why this year's 4th of July celebration is so important. Here's Pastor Rob Hazienza, senior pastor at Coral Ridge Presbyterian Church in Fort Lauderdale, Florida, and president of Coral Ridge Ministries, on why he feels America is a great country.
4: I first have to ask what made it great in the first place. And what made it great in the first place was the Great Awakening and the big, bold biblical preaching that happened all throughout colonial America leading up to the Declaration of Independence. 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
3: 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We've invited prominent Americans to share their perspective on why this year's 4th of July celebration is so important. 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
28: 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We don't look the same, we don't have the same accent, we're a nation of immigrants, we're a melting pot, but those values have bound us together. And I think we're at a tipping point. I'm deeply offended by people that say those Christian values should not be a part of our story. It's our heritage, and I will not relent. It is what shaped this nation, and we've got to find the courage to go back and tell the truth.
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10: News, politics, entertainment, and hopefully a smile on our faces as we report all the news, whether it's good or bad, trying to get you started on the right foot in the right way every morning here on O'Connor and Company. We're in Washington, D.C. today and most of days. I'm Larry O'Connor, and we're in the Relief Factor studios. Listen, coming up, we've got a great conversation at the bottom of this hour with Selena Zito. Follow up on that story we're just discussing. Pennsylvania politics, Josh Shapiro, you know, acting like a petulant child. I'm not going to participate in the Great American Fair. Why? And the grown-ups in the room, Fetterman and McCormick, saying, yeah, we got this. We don't need you. Even California is doing it. Gavin Newsom somehow figured it out. Not Josh Shapiro. Is he really this moderate, reasonable guy in the room that I keep hearing about? We'll ask Selena Zito about that and a whole lot more going on with America 250 and her reporting from the heartland. Also in our next hour, Molly Hemingway is going to join us about the Daughters of the American Revolution getting all trans in your face. And then John Androsik of Five for Fighting. All that coming up. But right now we're joined, as we always are at this time, by our legal analyst, Hans von Spakovsky. He is senior legal fellow at the Advancing American Freedom Group over there. Hey, Hans, happy Independence Day week. It's going to be quite a great week this in the nation. Are you staying here, and are you going to brave the heat?
7: Oh, I'm staying in D.C. I wouldn't miss this for anything. I mean, the town is putting on its best like we've never seen before, and I've been here a long time, including, you know, a fireworks show that's supposed to be the biggest they've ever staged in the nation's capital. So I'm not going to miss that.
10: We're still torn as to where to go to see those fireworks, because it's going to be kind of a mess downtown around the mall. The good thing about such a big spectacular is you can see it from a lot of different places. Have you figured out your spot yet, Hans, or do you want to tell me offline so we can secretly meet?
7: I have to tell you offline. Otherwise, everybody else will be there, too.
10: All right. Text me on that one, pal. All right, Lisa, we got anything that you want to reflect on in last week's decisions? They all sort of came down the way you predicted. It seems like the president's ability to revoke TPS, because temporary means temporary. We had your friend Cully Stimson on, actually, to reflect on that. And I didn't know that the actual statute said no judicial review. So it shouldn't have even gotten this far. Right. But anything else we're missing about any of that? I'm told Congress can extend TPS, but can they do that without the president?
7: Oh, yeah, because the whole TPS doctrine was created by Congress through a statute. No, the president had three terrific wins on immigration cases. That wasn't the only one, but there were several others, all of which enforced his ability to secure the border. You know, what's shocking about those immigration decisions, all of them were just straight out readings of the applicable immigration statute. And yet we had the three liberals consistently voting against the president on every one of those. And I should say, President Trump won, but actually the American people won.
10: Yeah.
7: Because like I said, what they did is simply uphold the ability to enforce our immigration laws. So it was a great set of victories by the president.
10: Amen to that. Hans, let's look at, I guess, today and tomorrow are the last 2 days. These are they all have to come out in the month of June, so this will be it. Based on last week's decisions, does it inform the other major pending decision having to do with immigration? That's the birthright citizenship. Could you see the same 6-3 coming up with the logic behind that one?
7: Well, I hope so, but I hope it's not a case of the Chief Justice saying, well, we've given the president those, we're going to rule against him on birthright citizenship. The government had kind of an uphill battle when they did the oral arguments on this. The correct decision, actually upholding the applicable 14th Amendment, would be to say, no, we don't have birthright citizenship in the United States, but I just don't know whether they're going to get there. But remember, that's one of about a dozen cases that they still haven't released the final decisions.
10: Yeah, I'm looking at the list here. There's two others that are sort of go hand in hand, presidential removal power and the independence of the Federal Reserve. But they both sort of have to do with the president, you know, removing somebody from a body. Do you think that those two decisions will sort of be married together in terms of how the justices might come down?
7: Well, they're slightly different because in the Federal Reserve case, the president said, I've actually got good cause to fire Lisa Cook. The other one, Rebecca Slaughter of the FTC, he just got rid of her without saying that she somehow did something wrong. And that one is all about how much authority does the president have about so-called independent federal agencies, you know, the huge administrative state that has been now been causing us problems for so many years. That's a vital case. That is a very important case.
10: It really is, because that also affects all of these little commissions that are set up to be independent from public. But that's not how our founders wanted it. They're not supposed to be, because then who do they answer to? They answer to no one.
7: No, that's exactly right. That's what's led to this huge bureaucratic state that's not answerable to voters. Yeah. And that's a real problem for this country.
10: Two decisions that are sort of in your very narrow wheelhouse that no one else is an expert on like you, Hans, and that has to do with elections. Let's start with the campaign finance. Right. The campaign finance one, it challenges federal limits and the coordination. We've always been told that, yeah, you can have these independent political action committees, but there's a limit to the coordination with the campaigns or with the party. What will this one do, and how do you think it's going to shake down?
7: Well, the limits on the political parties and how much money they can spend to support their candidates, to me, is just a basic violation of the First Amendment. You know, the whole purpose of political parties is to find, recruit, support their candidates, and yet federal law limits how much they can spend to do that. So that again is an important case, and I'm hoping that the justices rule to get rid of that limit.
10: Yeah, it's funny that, you know, you interview somebody from the RNC like I do on a regular basis, and you say, hey, we got this big race going on in Virginia. How much is the RNC going to spend to help the candidate? And they say, oh, we don't do that. We can't do that. No, we'll work on the ground game. We'll work on, you know, get out the vote efforts. We'll work on analytics. Like, no, the candidate needs your money. So that will be an important one. And also mail-in ballots and when you count them, what is election day? What's at play with this decision?
7: Boy, that could have huge effects. More than half the states now allow ballots to come in after Election Day. That's why we have those huge delays in California, which you're well aware of.
10: Yes.
7: And this case is claiming that if you allow ballots to come in after Election Day and still count them, you are violating the three statutes that set Election Day as the first Tuesday in November after the first Monday in November for federal elections. And we already had the lower court saying, yeah, that violates the federal law. If the Supreme Court agrees with that, that will knock out all these election delays in states across the country.
10: Does this mean then states will have to change the methods? Like right now, Florida counts the mail-in ballots ahead of time. So they're the first ones that are reported on Election Day. Many states do the opposite, and that's why California is so late in developing these. Is that what it means, basically, to say, fine, you can keep doing your mail-in ballots, but you got to count them all ahead of time and then release them on Election Day?
7: No, you don't have to count them ahead of time, but you can't count any ballots that are received after election day.
10: So it has to do with receiving those ballots.
7: Exactly right. Yes.
10: Okay. Great. All right. Well, that would be huge because that was the biggest part of the controversy in California this last election, this last go around. Okay. But we still will have to wait 3 weeks for California to get their act together, and there's probably still shenanigans going on. Finally, the transgender athletes. This is based out of laws in West Virginia that and Idaho. It seemed like the arguments on this case, I remember it, were devastating for those who want to blur the lines between male and female.
7: Yeah, they were. And remember, the Supreme Court has had some very similar decisions in the last 2 years on similar issues in which they ruled in favor of what the states were doing. This particular case was kind of interesting because the West Virginia athlete who sued, this is a guy basically saying he's a girl, part of their arguments in court were that, well, guys really aren't physically somehow much better than women.
10: Yeah.
7: And the West Virginia AG, just a couple of weeks ago, sent a letter to the court to update them and say, this particular athlete who filed the lawsuit, he'd been winning all these statewide tournaments.
10: It's just, it's astounding that we even have to have these discussions at the Supreme Court or even at a dinner table for that matter. In fact, 30 seconds, Hans, but I remember Justice Alito asking the ACLU lawyer, can you define what a woman is? ACLU lawyer said, no, we don't have a definition. And he says, well, how are we supposed to judge on anything regarding discrimination against sex? And there was no answer. The left has sort of talked them into a corner on this.
7: Yeah, they have. And we've had judges, unfortunately, basically agreeing with that in some of the lower courts. So this is a really, really important decision to protect girls and women for public safety and for girls who are competing for athletic scholarships for college.
10: Right. All right, Hans, thank you. Happy Independence Day, and we'll hold our breath at 10 a.m. today for these decisions.
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3: 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We've invited prominent Americans to share their perspectives on why this year's 4th of July celebration is so important. Here's Jack Graham, senior pastor at Prestonwood Baptist Church in Dallas.
12: I love our country, and if you love Jesus, you should love your country, whatever your country is, I believe. And it's not perfect. 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It'll be a great celebration of America and what has happened in the past, but also that we would unite together as Christians and as churches. And you're doing a great part in doing that with media, with Salem, because it's just so very important that Christians stand up for truth in this generation. I don't know how much longer we will have America if we don't.
3: Celebrating America 250. God bless America.
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10: If you want to know anything about the Democrats in Washington, D.C., just look at the state of Maryland. Maryland is sort of the safe haven and breeding ground for Democrats that run Washington, the District of Columbia, at least the federal government aspect. Most of the Democrats who work and function in the government, they live in Maryland. It's just a thing. I don't know why they always decided Republicans would go to Virginia, Democrats to Maryland, probably because of gun laws, although way too many of the Democrats have spilled over into Virginia now because Maryland, well, has become a mess. And now Virginia's becoming a mess. Coincidence? I think not. That said, the Democrat Party in Maryland is robust, it's wealthy, it's powerful, and so they just had a fundraiser. And strangely, their fundraiser was called, I want to get the title right, 2026 Fight Back and Win Gala. Fight Back and Win. And the logo on the little menu shows two boxing gloves with the Maryland state flag, the finest state flag in the nation, I'll have you know. Fight Back and Win. They dominate the state of Maryland. They have a supermajority in Annapolis in both chambers, and except for maybe a unicorn moment like Larry Hogan running against just horrible candidates, they dominate the governor's mansion, too. What do you mean fight back and win? They control Maryland. But, of course, see, they don't care about Maryland. They care about Washington, D.C. That's what that means. Fight back and win against Republicans in Washington. No wonder Maryland is a mess. They don't care about Maryland. They've already dominated here. They move on to the next fight. Well, to raise money and to really get that fighting spirit going, they had a keynote speaker at this gala. His name is Joseph Robinette Biden. He's allegedly the former president of the United States. And he was there to raise money, although I think he was there for a speaking fee because he's still trying to raise money for his own presidential library that I think will be the size of a phone booth if we still have phone booths. I don't think we do.
17: Leah, did you ever date
10: here is Joe Biden taking the stage. And sadly, nobody told Joe Biden that the Democrat Party is now populated by socialists. And one of the socialists showed up.
18: Another story of the Democratic Party.
0: I've seen the times of triumph and trouble. Because I've lived it, I also know the story of America, like many of you. It's a constant push and pull between peril and possibility. It's a battle that's never truly over. And well, look.
10: If you didn't hear it, this is a woman who started screaming, Genocide Joe, Genocide Joe, Genocide Joe, because she hates Israel. And she's on the side of the terrorists. And then you heard other Democrats in the room booing her and trying to shut her down. But it sounded like they were booing Biden, which sort of made the optics even worse. But that's okay. Biden didn't need that to make the optics worse. He handled that all on his own. Take a listen to this brief sampling of Joe's greatest hits at this dinner.
0: The message is nice, straightforward, and simple. It's time to get up, damn it. Get up. Get up now. And continue this fight. So let's get up and fight back, God darn it. House seat that was previously held by a Republican, she had won the last election by 19 points. That seat just happens to represent a quaint little place you've all heard of, Mar-a-Lago.
10: Jeez, I hope they just burned those microphones in a fire after that. He's just hacking up a lung. By the way, there's also a video of him wandering off the stage afterwards, not knowing where to go. It's, you know, it's good old Joe. It's the Joe we remember. He's yesterday's news, and it was nice of the Maryland Democrats to throw him a bone so he can raise some money for the library there. I'm not sure how well that went for everybody involved. That said, the shining star of the evening, the real superstar for the Maryland Democrats, is Wes Moore. Governor Wes Moore, who I'm told is going to ride into re-election this year, probably because it's Maryland, and then he'll be a candidate for president in 28, even though he denies it. But here's the problem. A story broke this weekend, well, a validation of a story that we've known about for a while, that might put a bit of a speed bump in those plans for Wes Moore. It's now been confirmed by independent reporting of the Baltimore Sun and by Colonel Patrick Donahue, who was a brigade commander for Wes Moore when he was a junior lieutenant in Afghanistan, that no, he never got a Bronze Star. He claimed he had a Bronze Star. There's no paperwork that there was ever an application and a recommendation for a Bronze Star. And when he was finally awarded the Bronze Star, it wasn't until 2024 he got it while he was residing in the governor's mansion after he had lied about it for over a decade. Wes Moore is a liar, so he's going to go far with the Democrats.
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5: 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Breaking news.
1: The superintendent of the LA Unified School District was given a warning by the board before he resigned.
18: The Los Angeles Times reports former LAUSD superintendent Alberto Carvalho was warned in a confidential letter from the school board that it had potential grounds to fire him. The letter alleges Carvalho failed to disclose financial benefits, including a 2023 White House trip reportedly paid for by a Boston-based education technology startup.
1: Sharon Reardon reporting, Larry Marino in the Answer Newsroom.
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14: And we continue with the great Selena Zito, one of our favorites, and has been so for a decade now, actually, since I used to work with her a bit when I was at the Washington Examiner before I came over to Town Hall. Her book is Butler, The Untold Story of the Near Assassination of Donald Trump and the Fight for America's Heartland. Also, you should read her book, The Great Revolt, about the 2016 presidential election. It made me a smarter person to understand exactly what was going on. To that end, Selena, I just reread. I'm going to reread The Revolt, The Great Revolt, because I think it'll prep me for the upcoming election in 28. I just reread Hillbilly Elegy, which is so informative, not just about that election, but about who J.D. Vance is and about the fight for these very same voters, the ones that you talk to in an interview all the time, the ones that we just agreed Josh Shapiro is pretty tone deaf toward. If this ends up being J.D. Vance versus Josh Shapiro, Hillbilly Elegy could be the roadmap into why J.D. Vance actually resonates in those very same states.
5: Right. The bulk of the state that is in Appalachia forever and a day voted Democrat, right?
14: Yeah.
5: But we're talking New Deal Democrats, right? And that all began to change in 2006, 2010, 2014, then you led up to 2016,
14: yeah.
5: Right? And these are the counties in my state that decide elections. And these are the parts of Appalachia that Vance has a real deep connection with because he understands their culture, their worldview. It's very fiercely independent.
14: Yeah.
5: It doesn't particularly love either party, and you have to be able to speak to that. And that's the struggle that Shapiro will have as he's moving towards being more identified as a Democrat as opposed to a moderate, independent-thinking governor, someone who governs well.
14: Yeah, I think you're right. And those areas, is it anything like Douglas Heights? Because you spoke on social media about how you celebrated America's 250. This is so on brand for you. No, I'm not going to Washington, D.C. I'm in Douglas Heights, darn it.
5: Well, I do live in Appalachia. I live in Westmoreland County. We have this wonderful little neighborhood that's like located on the ridge of a mountain. And we, about five times a year, we do a block party, and we decided to do usually we do it on the 4th of July, but we decided because it was such a big year and everyone might have plans that we would have our independence celebration yesterday.
14: Yeah.
5: And so, you know, there's like 29 little kids under the age of 8 on our street. And we, you know, everybody brings potluck. We have burgers and hot dogs. It was sunny and beautiful until it wasn't.
14: Oh, no.
5: It poured. It poured so hard. And you know what? Everyone should check out my little reel on Twitter, Zito Selena. But you see these kids just like playing hockey in the pouring down rain on
14: That's
5: the street,
14: right.
5: Like running through the puddles on their scooters, laying in the puddles. This will be a day they will never forget. This will be an imprint of their childhood.
14: Hilarious.
5: And they all celebrated, you know, our country together yesterday.
14: Speaking of days that Americans will never forget, you've been doing this series at the Washington Examiner on this day where you've been pinpointing certain days in the lead up to July 4th because a whole lot went on 250 years ago in our country that brought us to the signing of the Declaration of Independence. It's been a great series. Are you enjoying sort of playing a historian in this regard?
5: I really, really enjoy it. I've done it every day since January 1st and chronicle what happened on this day 250 years ago. And it takes me several hours. I usually get up at 5 and have it out by 9 or 10. And I really try to go into detail what's going on in different parts of the colonies with a focus on Washington and who at this point is in New York. And today he sees on the horizon 48 ships coming in, British ships.
14: Yeah, an armada.
5: The day that he has been dreading has happened. But also on this day, the Committee of Five hand in their declaration for editing by Benjamin Franklin and John Adams. And in South Carolina, the South Carolinians hold off an attack thanks to the palmetto tree and the fort and the assault that they took just sort of falls flat because of the softness of the tree. And so it's just like today is just like such a big day.
14: Yeah. Is that how that palmetto tree got its way onto the state flag for South Carolina? I
5: yes,
14: know that it's so distinctive.
5: Is.
14: I didn't realize that.
5: Yes.
14: All right. I'm going to have to read that in your column today. I hope everyone does read Selena Zito's column today and every day. Bookmark it. And not to add more to your plate, Selena, but you should think about serializing taking the serial daily thing that you've done and sort of maybe put this into a volume hardcover book, a keepsake of America's 250.
5: It's been really joyful to do. And I always thought, like, I didn't really know a lot about what happened. No, I didn't.
14: Well, and that's why, that's part of the fun of writing a series like this, is that you educate yourself while you're educating so many of us. Selena Zito, a happy Independence Day. Enjoy your week. It's always great to talk with you. Let's make this a regular thing.
5: That sounds awesome. Have a great day, everyone. Happy Independence Week.
14: Coming up, it's Molly Hemingway and John Androsik and our big third hour. Keep it here, O'Connor and Company.
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16: With SRN News, I'm Rich Thomason in Washington. U.S. and Iran have reportedly agreed to stand down after exchanging fire over the past few days.
17: This back-and-forth violence stems from disagreements over the Strait of Hormuz. That's the strategic waterway used to transport oil from the Persian Gulf to international markets. The U.S. says that under the interim deal, the strait is supposed to be open to international shipping. Iran closed the strait during the war, and it's trying to retain some control there as leverage in these ongoing ceasefire talks.
16: Correspondent Joe Fetterman. Property is lost along with at least four lives. Torrential rains bringing devastating flooding to a wide swath of Kentucky. Flooding in Tennessee as well. One life lost there. The East is bracing for dangerously high temperatures this week, extending on into the holiday weekend. The Dow futures up 263 points. This is SRN News.
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26: I just had to get a new cup of coffee. Launch it into the third hour here, 29th day of June. It's Independence Day week. It's going to be a scorcher in Washington. And I got Molly Hemingway, and I got to be on my toes with Molly Hemingway, one of my favorite people, let alone guests, writers, pundits, editors. Molly Hemingway is joining us now on our flagship station, WMAL, stretching all across the country on our new network. Molly, thanks for joining us. Always good to talk with you.
2: It's great to be here with you, Larry.
26: I'm all caffeinated. Molly, of course, editor-in-chief of The Federalist, author of the new book, Alito, about Justice Alito, Fox News contributor. Let's start with Alito. I want to get to this story about the Daughters of the American Revolution, but we're seeing a whole flurry of decisions coming out of the Supreme Court right now, as you always do the final week of June, and a lot of them have Justice Alito's name on them and his trademark wit and, well, in some cases, devastating observations. Anything stick out to you so far along the way?
2: Well, this has just been a pretty giant term for him, most notably with the Kalei decision, yeah, which dealt with whether you have to do racist gerrymanders, and the court said no, he authored that. He also was authoring some of these important decisions last week. He had one day where he had three huge decisions, including that temporary means temporary in temporary protected status. And also that if you apply or if you're trying to get asylum and you're outside of the country, that doesn't mean you have entered the United States. These are, on the one hand, very good decisions, and they're authored with his trademark, you know, large majorities and all that. On the other hand, it's kind of sad that the Supreme Court has to weigh in on things that are so basic, and that the left has found it so effective to waste 10 years of people's time on enforcing the law through this type of lawfare.
26: Yeah, I'll say, well said. And that's what's frustrating. Every time I see a case like this and see the decisions, like, why did this even have to go to the Supreme Court? And one of those is the one that we're waiting on, I think we'll hear today, which has to do with transgender athletes in West Virginia and Idaho. And I think it was Alito who actually had the best exchange with the ACLU lawyer, which said, can you define woman? And the ACLU lawyer said, no, we don't have a definition. And Alito said, well, how are we supposed to rule on anything based on sexual discrimination? And there was no answer.
2: Well, and that's another thing where it just seemed like sometimes people can take advantage of normalcy by being so insane that people don't know how to deal with it. This recent change we saw of saying that men who claim to be women are in fact women, which some courts have said, sure, you know, nothing has any meaning. Let's go ahead and go along with that. The Supreme Court has been pretty good at pushing that back. But again, if a society is pushing these ideas, it's not a great sign for that society, particularly on our 250th anniversary.
26: And that, of course, leads us to this story about the Daughters of the American Revolution. We talked about this a couple of weeks ago as the build-up to this vote was coming. And listen, I do want to draw a line here between private institutions and government functions, obviously, in the context of the Supreme Court decisions we were just discussing. But you're right with regard to what a society does. We still have a say here that just because something might be legal or illegal or an organization has a right to do something or not, it still is. It adds to sort of a corruption of our culture. So lay out exactly what the Daughters of the American Revolution have decided here with this vote.
2: And just for people who don't know, I'm sure everybody does, but Daughters of the American Revolution is an organization for women who can prove beyond a shadow of a doubt that they are related to someone who fought in the Revolutionary War.
26: Yeah.
2: There's an organization for sons of the American Revolution. And Daughters of the American Revolution, you can't join if you're, like, let's say you're adopted by people who are descendants of the Revolution. You don't get in.
26: Yeah.
2: But a couple years ago, activists started saying, if you're a man who claims to be a woman, you get to be a daughter of the American Revolution. Now, obviously, most chapters and most people involved in this organization are just shocked and horrified by this, but the leadership and the voting mechanisms that they control have been, for a couple years now, pushing to have men take over Daughters of the American Revolution if they claim to be women. And so they most recently had a vote with unbelievable voting irregularities and problems. And the president of the organization, Ginny Storage, who's a huge proponent of transing DAR, was able to push this through. And then afterwards, she sent a letter to everybody saying, suck it up, deal with it, and you have to accept this. So it's just, people are horrified, basically.
26: I'm horrified. People should be horrified. By the way, I just want to note that the motto of the Daughters of the American Revolution, the motto is God. Oh, I just had it in front of me. Oh, crud. Look at me. I got all excited there, Molly, but you know, you distract me.
2: I'm not a member, by the way. I'm not eligible. I was thinking maybe I could just start telling people that I am eligible, that I identify as a descendant.
26: Identify as somebody related to George Washington, in fact. I believe that you're one of the descendants of George Washington, Molly.
2: I identify that way.
26: It's God, home, and country. That's the motto of the Daughters of the American Revolution. God first, by the way. Thank you very much. So let me ask you this. I want to get into the leadership question here and this whole idea that they're trying to trans DAR, but in the Sons of the American Revolution, if a man who by bloodline is related to someone who fought in the revolution, if that man now identifies as a woman, would the Sons of the American Revolution let them in? Do we even know the answer to that question?
2: Do you mean if a woman said she was a man, would they let him?
26: If a man said he was a woman but wanted to stay in Sons because biologically he is a son.
2: I don't know. You know,
26: you need a game board for this.
2: Yeah, they started in a year prior to Daughters of the American Revolution. And Daughters did start precisely because women weren't allowed in Sons, as you might imagine.
26: Yeah.
2: And so, but DAR has become this huge organization that cares about patriotism. It does education. They are one of the most important lineage societies in the country, and for them to do this is just such, it's like the whole point of DAR is not to do stuff like this,
26: right.
2: But like so many other institutions that have been taken over by the left, they're pushing to destroy it by transing it.
26: They've already
2: lost members, they've already lost some leaders, and now they stand to lose some more, and then they'll say, oh, see, we're having even bigger ability to vote to trans, keep DAR trans.
26: And this is the bigger question, and you frame this within when a society lets this happen to themselves, when organizations lets this happen, they stand by it and even encourage it because of whatever virtue they're trying to signal, that it's a quick downward slope here. So I guess that's the bigger question here. What exactly is the agenda? Because it's really not about transgender per se or that sort of thing. It has to do with taking these institutions, I think, and gutting them out and removing their impact on our culture. We saw it with the Boy Scouts.
2: Yeah, there's something destructive behind the mentality of it, but it's not just, you know, that there are men who want to take part in DAR and that, you know, men are very good at taking over organizations, whether they claim to be women or not. And then also then having a bunch of leaders who are left wing who don't care about retaining the integrity of it. But I was thinking, it's one thing a couple years ago during the height of trans insanity when everything was getting trans. But DAR is doing this now. I mean, they started doing it a couple years ago, but they're doing it now. It seems so late to the game. Now even many liberals are saying, hey, that trans insanity, that was crazy, and we can't just walk around acting like men can become women. But DAR is there. The leadership there is, you know, years behind the realization that this is not something they should be doing. They're doing it full steam ahead.
26: And it's important for conservatives to push back on these. They're just reasonable people to push back on. This is why whenever the question of men and women's sports at our institutions, college, high school, what have you, always boils down to it's unfair with regard to competition, I always push back on that. Even when people say, oh, well, it's also unsafe for girls in the locker room, which it is. There's more to it than that, though. There needs to be some truths that we can all embrace and agree on. One of that is men and women are different, and there's very distinctive differences between them that we need to acknowledge as a society. Otherwise, what can we agree on, Molly?
2: Preach, Larry. That is exactly right. The importance of standing up for the truth, that's incumbent upon everyone. And for a historic lineage society that purports to defend, you know, to remember the founding, where the American founders were moving to another country in order to be able to pursue the truth, whether that was through freedom of speech, of the press, of religion. And then here they're saying truth doesn't matter. We're going to lie and we're going to put it into our charter. That's a huge problem. And I do want to say there might be legal recourse. Certainly many of the chapter heads are thinking about this because it is a federally chartered organization, and because this was an organization that many women put a lot of money and time and effort into, as a women's organization, there are some people who are thinking about pursuing some legal recourse against the leadership that has foisted this on the organization, thereby destroying it.
26: We will watch that space, and of course we'll watch the great work that you do as a Fox News contributor and as the editor-in-chief of The Federalist, who, although we do vie for clicks, as I'm the editor of Town Hall, I say there's more than enough clicks to go around. You check out Federalist and come check out Town Hall.
2: We love good publications and outlets.
26: So absolutely. We need to hang together. Have a great Independence Day week. Are you staying in Washington for it?
2: Oh, am I? I mean, yeah. I've planned out every few minutes of my Independence Day celebration.
26: Honestly, I should have had you on to talk about the fashion. I've been seeing some of the incredible swag that you're purchasing. You're like using the whole Hemingway House budget on America 250 swag, Molly. Can't wait to see the pictures.
2: Blunt, Larry.
26: I hear you. Thanks, Molly. Molly Hemingway, the fabulous Molly Hemingway. Keep it here.
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26: Somehow made it through 2 hours and 20 minutes of our program this morning and not had any mention of the happenings in Iran. Part of that is an editorial decision, because the fact of the matter is, you know, yes, there was some shots fired here and there. Negotiations go on. Iranians are saying what the U.S. is saying at the negotiation table isn't true. The U.S. is saying, yeah, let's just keep the conversation going and stop firing on ships and we'll fire back at you. And we did. We took out a lot of their radar and missile operations on the Strait of Hormuz. And, you know, it's an ongoing developing story, and people on cable news and in major publications, they too often want to reach some major conclusion. Well, if this isn't resolved in 24 hours, well, a big chunk of the situation has been resolved already. And we don't want our leaders and our diplomats and our generals and admirals and our commander in chief and his team to be handling something this critical and this important and frankly this dangerous at the end of the leash of the 24-hour news cycle and Jake Tapper's timeline. That's not how these things work. And that's why I was interested when J.D. Vance, still selling his new book, Communion, which I'm in the middle of reading, by the way, and it's quite good. He appeared on Bill Maher's show on HBO. And Maher, I have to say, not a bad interview. And I want to show you a couple of moments from there. I want to start with clip 13, gentlemen, if we could. Clip 13, which Maher kind of asked the basic question, which is, we've been down this road before. We know we can't trust Iran. What's different this time? Important question. We asked that last week on the show. On Friday, the question was, do you trust Trump? That's the question. That's the answer to the question. What's different? Well, this leadership team is different, and do you have more faith in them? Well, here's J.D. Vance answering.
5: Their program isn't destroyed. Their nuclear program isn't destroyed.
26: Oh, I'm sorry. I called for the wrong one. I thought that was told. Let's go to the other one that I thought was the right one. Let's go to that clip first, and then we'll get to this one.
5: Well, you came out of these meetings. I heard sort of the same thing. I've heard a lot of talk about progress and that. I've heard it so many times before. Why is this different? Why isn't it bull this time?
13: Well, I'd say the most important thing, Bill, is that the people who judge whether the oil is actually flowing, they judge this as a success, right? So if you look at oil right now, it's back down to $73 a barrel, got up to $126 a barrel. So there's a signal that there's something real going on here. I think the second, Bill, is whether we make the final deal, because you have to remember this MOU is fundamentally, it says the straits are going to be open, the oil is going to flow. We're seeing that happen already. It's also a ceasefire, which, as you pointed out, is always going to be a little messy when you're dealing with the Iranians. But if we make the final deal, then great. If we don't make the final deal, their nuclear program is still destroyed. They're still much weaker as a country. So my attitude is America wins either way. But I do think that what the president has done is asked us to do something that, frankly, nobody in 47 years of dealing with the Iranians has done, which is offer them an opportunity to fundamentally transform how they behave with the West. They've been the largest state sponsor of terrorism basically since they began as a nation, or at least as an Islamic republic 47 years ago. He's saying, look, if they're willing to change, we're willing to change too. If they're not willing to change, we still fundamentally have all the cards.
26: You may think that J.D. Vance is naive here. I don't think he is, but he may be. You may think that the entire Trump team is naive here, but there's a fundamental difference here. Number one, do you trust them more than you trust a Joe Biden, Jake Sullivan, Barack Obama, Hillary Clinton, John Kerry? That's not even close, in my opinion, number one. But number two, he just said at the end there, well, we still hold all the cards. We still got our military poised off your shore. We just destroyed the top several tiers of your leadership. We demonstrated what we could do. We didn't go that last step. We didn't carpet bomb you. We didn't turn the desert into glass. We left much of your infrastructure intact. we could destroy it, and they know that. And I think that is a difference maker. And then there's this question about the nuclear program. Here, take a listen.
5: Their program isn't destroyed. The nuclear program isn't destroyed. I mean, I don't know any of our objectives. And look, I said,
13: What part is not destroyed?
5: Well, we didn't get in there. The whole thing was we have to get in there and see. Otherwise, we wouldn't be doing this.
13: Well, let me say, no, we didn't. First of all, so a nuclear program, and I'm hardly a nuclear scientist, I'm a lowly politician, but the thing that you have to destroy is their ability to enrich uranium, which has been destroyed. You have to destroy their ability. Well, because you need functioning centrifuges that can actually spin.
5: We got to get in there and we got to get the dust.
13: Okay.
5: And we didn't get in there, so how do we get the dust?
13: So that's actually a separate question. So there's the highly enriched stockpile, which, by the way, was allowed to accumulate over 20 years of previous administrations. That enriched stockpile is something that we want to get. But, Bill, if we never get it, and the president wants
26: it. It's buried under rock. I'm running out of time, so I just want to say this was a clear explanation of where we are right now. We did destroy their ability. What we want to destroy is any future opportunities. And there's something about an E-4 from the Marines who served in Iraq handling this that really makes me happy.
14: It's been a long time since I've been this excited about a movie like The Story of Everything. 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
16: With SRN News, I'm Rich Thomason in Washington. The U.S. and Iran have reportedly agreed to stand down after exchanging fire over the past few days.
17: This back-and-forth violence stems from disagreements over the Strait of Hormuz. That's the strategic waterway used to transport oil from the Persian Gulf to international markets. The U.S. says that under the interim deal, the strait is supposed to be open to international shipping. Iran closed the strait during the war, and it's trying to retain some control there as leverage in these ongoing ceasefire talks.
16: Correspondent Joe Fetterman. Property is lost along with at least four lives. Torrential rains bringing devastating flooding to a wide swath of Kentucky. Flooding in Tennessee as well. One life lost there. The East is bracing for dangerously high temperatures this week, extending on into the holiday weekend. The Dow futures up 263 points. This is SRN News.
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21: This is John Catsimatidis with the Cat's Corner. I want to get something off my chest. We have too many professional politicians. I go back to that original movie, Mr. Smith Goes to Washington. We need common sense business people that go to Washington and they want to do the right job for everybody. We don't need professional politicians that go to Washington and are on the payroll of every lobbyist in Washington. That turns my stomach. And I live in New York State. I see what's happening in New York State. I see what's happening in California. I see what's happening in Illinois and these blue states. And I was a Bill Clinton Democrat and still good friends with President Clinton. Common sense, wanting to do the right thing for all Americans. And I think that is important. Let's vote for common sense. Not the smile, not necessarily the good-looking politician, not necessarily the person that's trying to tell you you're going to get everything for free. Think things out. That is today's Cat's Corner. I'm John Catsimatidis.
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26: Larry O'Connor in the Relief Factor Studios here on O'Connor & Company on our flagship station WMAL in Washington, D.C., but our sights are set on New York right now, as they're going to have a little July 4th celebration as well. I vividly remember when I was a kid in 1976, that incredible armada of tall ships that came into New York Harbor to celebrate alongside Navy vessels. And they're doing a similar situation this time around. And our guest right now is going to participate in that armada. He's not in the Navy. He's a great patriot. He is a incredibly talented musician, singer, songwriter, the one and only John Androsik of Five for Fighting. And John, you are going to be performing. Oh, look at you. You got your Nimitz hat on, too. That's impressive, because you're performing on the USS Nimitz, the storied carrier, the Nimitz. Tell me how this came about. What are you doing?
24: Well, I have to give a lot of credit to our ambassador to the UN, Mike Waltz, and Jeff Bardos, his number two, and the Navy. You are my favorite Navy dad, Larry. And
26: thank you.
24: They were looking for something to do on Fleet Week, and as you said,
26: and I was busy. John, just so you know, I do an incredible karaoke if I were a rich man from Fiddler on the Roof, but they asked, but I was busy. So I'm glad that they made it down to the second tier.
24: You know, I am the C-list rock star, but it's going to be it's been kind of a roller coaster. We've gone back and forth. We were going to be on the Kearsarge, you know, the vice president's going to be on the Kearsarge, but what we really wanted to do was bring, you know, of course, sailors and their families, but also since it's in New York and look, we're the 25th anniversary of 9/11, we're going to bring firefighters, New York, NYPD, Wounded Warriors, Gold Star families. There will be some firefighters that are on that stage with me at the concert for New York 25 years ago. So for me, it'll be very emotional.
26: Amazing. So what's the scene look like? Basically, you're flying out, you're going to be on the ships, and there's like a whole grouping of Navy vessels that are going to like sail into New York Harbor?
24: Yeah, yeah. The Nimitz is on its way. The Kearsarge is on its way. They're pulling it. I think the Nimitz is actually getting in Wednesday. I I go into the ship on Wednesday. We do sound check. I stay the night. I'm going to play some songs for some of the crew. I've never spent the night on an aircraft carrier, Larry, so I'm bringing my Marazine. We'll perform. I'm performing with Alona Well, the former hostage. He's going to play piano for me, and with all our special guests. And then I'll sing God Bless America after the vice president speaks to kind of send us off. But you're right. The International Naval Review that they're having looks just stunning. And the flyovers and the flags and the Statue of Liberty will be behind us. So, boy, yeah, you can't ask for more. I'm incredibly honored.
0: And by the way, it's incredibly relevant because 250 years ago, as the congressmen, the politicians were signing that declaration, our military was right there, right where you're going to be in New York, on the front lines. And when they looked at New York Harbor, they saw a different armada. It was the British Navy, the most formidable navy on the planet. Not steaming. They didn't have steam. But you know my point. They were sailing in, and they were ready to destroy us. So it's incredible 250 years later to have the U.S. Navy, now the most formidable navy on the planet, to sort of take its place and say, yeah, we won. Nice slam dunk.
24: Well, look, the Continental Navy was a big part of securing our freedom, and the Navy's been a huge part of our success. I mean, look, the Nimitz, right? You could argue that Admiral Nimitz won World War II. Look, he took over right after Pearl Harbor and was faced with, you know, certainly an incredible challenge, outnumbered. And, you know, it's just another example of America and our strength, our will, our savvy. And, again, it's a true honor to be on that ship. It's particular.
0: John Androsik, Five for Fighting. By the way, he's just finishing up a tour right now, and I've been catching some pictures of this tour right through the heartland, through Michigan, Grand Rapids. I think you were in Wichita and Colorado Springs, home of the Air Force Academy. This has been quite a tour, and you're not alone. You've got a great group of musicians on this tour with you, right?
24: You know, it's been amazing. We were calling from Colorado Springs last night. Half the audience were veterans and military families. And, you know, it's been interesting, you know, since we announced this. Of course, in this day and age, there's some folks that are unhappy that are playing this event. But, you know, Larry, I heard a quote the other day that I really like, and I think you'll like it too. It was, if you want to hate America, watch the news. If you want to love America, drive right through it. And you know what? We do that. We drive through it. I've hit every 50 states, red states, blue states, purple states. And I think when you do that, you understand. Like my folks at the World Cup are finding out. We have an incredibly wonderful country. We have much more that brings us together than drives us apart. And it's been a truly special tour. And we'll wrap it up in Utah on Wednesday, and then I'll come over to New York and ferry out to the ship.
0: Very cool. Listen, John, you know how much I love you, and I'd love to talk to you all morning, but we're having some audio issues. You can't tell, but we're having it on our end. Gentlemen, give me some guidance. Is it good to reset and try to bring John back, or is this irrevocable? What do you say? Just let me know down the line so we can... Yeah, John, if you don't mind just rejoining the connection there, and we will... In the meantime, though, I can tell you that if you can't get to Washington, D.C. for the 4th of July, which you probably should because it's Independence Day and it's the most important city on the planet if you care about America and our government and our freedoms. I mean, after all, the Constitution and the Declaration of Independence are still here, unless Nicolas Cage took them. I can't remember now. I think he brought them back. I guess you can go to New York, though. New York is a pretty important city, too, even though it's run by Marxists now. But who am I to complain? We're about to be run by Marxists as well. And the armada, just to see this armada floating into New York Harbor and to hang out with that. If you are in New York this week and you see somebody in uniform, if you see a sailor, you better buy them a beer. You better bring some extra spending money. I know, but come on. These guys deserve it. And it's like on the town, right? It's like that Gene Kelly, Frank Sinatra movie. There's nothing better than walking through New York City and seeing all of these uniformed Marines and sailors and seamen walking up and down the hallowed streets of Manhattan, enjoying our biggest city, our most culturally diverse city, the center of our financial capital, the center of our, you know, theater world and the cultural capital, and see these men and women in their uniforms enjoying and acknowledging part of what they're fighting for. Yes, I know most of them live in the heartland. Most of them live in the, well, where you live. But
26: New York, for now, is still part of America as well. And there's something about being in New York during Fleet Week or during a time like this, during Independence Day celebrations. It really is magical. And I suggest you do the same. And maybe you can see John's concert as well. Do we have John back now? Oh, all right. He's still resweating and resetting, and we'll try to do that. By the way, just to give you a preview, we've got a little bit more content coming up throughout the week here leading up to the July 4th weekend on this program and on Salem News Channel, all centered around America's 250. And we've got a couple of things that we're doing specifically for the events going on in New York. In fact, this show will be broadcast from New York tomorrow and from Wednesday as we're on location there. And we've got John back, John Andrasik, Five for Fighting. Hey, John, you know, I don't need to remind you that this conversation you and I are having about your participation in America's 250th anniversary, sadly, is sort of a one-off. It's a bit of a unicorn event because so many of your colleagues in the industry have decided that they don't want to participate for political reasons, I suppose. It's striking when you see how many big-name performers came out for the Obama Presidential Center. What is that? The message it sends to the consumers and the people who you know, they want to appeal to sell their albums is a pretty negative one, I think.
24: You know, for 249 years, we've celebrated America's birthday, and I don't remember, you know, everybody checking the box score to see who's president before lighting a sparkler, right?
26: Yeah.

0: than the Judeo-Christian value system. 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
8: 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We've invited prominent Americans to share their perspectives on why this year's 4th of July celebration is so important. Here's Pastor Rob Hazienza, senior pastor at Coral Ridge Presbyterian Church in Fort Lauderdale, Florida, and president of Coral Ridge Ministries, on why he feels America is a great country.
9: Yeah, first I have to ask what made it great in the first place. And what made it great in the first place was the Great Awakening and the big, bold biblical preaching that happened all throughout colonial America leading up to the Declaration of Independence. So the greatness of America is found in our biblical roots, our Christian heritage, and the opportunities that we now have 250 years later for the church in America to point back to those biblical roots to say, if we have any chance of preserving American freedom, it's through revival and it's through the church in North America waking up to what's happening in our culture.
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0: Now, back to O'Connor and Company on KRLA AM 870, The Answer, the talk of Southern California. 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
10: It was not a pretty week last week between the executive branch and the legislative branch, most specifically the Trump White House and President Trump himself and the Republican-led Senate and, frankly, the Republican leadership right now. You saw that the president was heading down to the Senate. He was going to sign the new housing bill because everyone cares deeply about the housing bill that Elizabeth Warren wrote. And during a caucus meeting with senators, there were some dust-ups over Iran, over the Save America Act, and the president decided, yeah, you know what, I'm going home. You can sit on your housing bill for a while. In fact, if you really want that housing bill, why don't you pass the Save America Act? And then he appeared at an event, and he said this, doubling down on that demand.
11: And now we have to pass the Save America Act to protect our sacred American elections. Have to pass it. Hard to believe, right? Hard to believe that we even have to fight for this. We have to fight for everything. Nothing comes easy. Nothing. All voters must show photo ID. Not so bad. Huh? All voters must provide proof of citizenship. Is that so hard?
10: Yeah, apparently it is hard. It is hard if you're Republican senators and specifically if you're Majority Leader John Thune. The leader. He's the leader, right? I keep having to check that because he wanted this job. He wanted the lead But I'm not seeing a whole lot of leadership from him. And there's a lot of pressure on him because here's the thing. He's from South Dakota. The voters of South Dakota, like all voters in America, they want this passed. They want this done. So an astounding thing happened late Thursday night in South Dakota as Scott Pressler, who I'm sure many of you know, he actually works on the ground. He pounds the pavement. He registers voters. He hears from voters. He helped build a huge registration lead for Republicans in the state of Pennsylvania leading into 2024. He knows what voters want. And when he goes to register voters and lead groups and efforts that register voters, he hears from them, I don't even know if my vote's going to count because non-citizens and other fraud is going on with our election system. So we should pass the Save America Act. So Scott Pressler has been pressing John Thune to lead the charge. And he went to South Dakota for the state Republican Party meeting. And at that meeting, by the way, this happened.
12: So this is Gene Sbailotta with Dead On, where it looks like there's a memorandum with Scott Pressler's picture on the first table to identify him at the door to prevent him from entering. This
10: That's
12: is
10: right.
12: the doors.
10: This is a viral video from Scott Pressler showing that his picture, like a wanted poster, you know, reward, dead or alive. If Scott Pressler comes in here, don't let him in. And by the way, behind those doors, here's what happened. When a certain committee asked to censure their guy, John Thune, for refusing to get the SAVE Act passed. Watch the vote.
13: Title of the resolution again, adoption of the resolution rebuking Senator John Thune. All those in favor will say aye.
14: Aye!
13: Those nay?
14: No!
13: No, Senator. The resolution is not adopted.
10: The noes have it because the highest-ranking Republican, the leader in the Senate, John Thune, made sure that the noes would have it. And he didn't want Scott Pressler to see that. He didn't want Scott Pressler to participate. But really, he didn't want you to see it. Because here's what happened when Scott Pressler, out in the lobby, tried to explain to his Facebook followers and social media followers what had happened. Here, take a listen.
15: Hey guys, this is Scott Pressler. I'm here at the South Dakota State Convention. I have a ticket, and they are saying that I can't come in. So we're going to find out very shortly why I am not being allowed as one of the biggest supporters of President Donald J. Trump.
16: I'm big on Facebook, too, and I'm the asshole saying you can't come in because guess what? You're posting this little and moan session on Facebook. So you just get the hell out of here. Thank you.
15: You see how the grassroots are welcomed in Senate Majority Leader Thune's territory? Interesting, my friends. I don't think this is a good reflection of the South Dakota GOP.
10: No, it certainly is not. That was one of John Thune's guys wanting to make sure that Scott Pressler can't go in there and is proud of it, I suppose. This doesn't reflect well, not just on South Dakota, but on South Dakota voters, because, again, they are in favor of this thing passing. But you got to get through the gatekeepers. You got to get into the room. Scott Pressler and other concerned Americans, they're not welcome. Is that really what South Dakota is all about? Is that what John Thune is all about? Well, apparently, because here's one more video of one of the gatekeepers, one of the security personnel at the door who had clear instructions about who could and could not go in that room.
12: You say, did John Thune specifically ask that Scott Pressler not attend this event?
17: Yes.
12: Okay, is John Thune a member of the convention committee?
17: No.
12: So how does he have authority to remove people from events?
17: He has to make speech. He has a...
18: Please let Scott Pressler in.
17: No. He has a lot of security in there. Is
12: Mr. Pressler considered a security threat?
17: Not to me. But I'm not going to go in there and argue with the Secret Service.
10: Yeah, that's weird, too, because the majority leader in the Senate, John Thune, doesn't get Secret Service, so maybe he was just saying Secret Service. He meant security. Not sure, but the point of the whole story here is that John Thune is terrified and running scared and doesn't want you to know what he's up to, and he's using goons to silence activists who merely want to make sure that our elections are safe. That's weird.
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5: Hey, it's Pastor Scott. What I'm learning is how to not snore, and I'm learning that because I've snored terribly, and it's caused my wife not to sleep, and it's a reflection of sleep apnea, which it turns out I have, and it's dangerous, which I hate to learn about it, but there are about 177 different ailments that it can cause, including real bad ones like stroke, dementia, Alzheimer's, heart disease, hypertension, 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
1: Out stuff like that is that nothing ever lands in the middle, which is what I'm always trying to get people to do.
2: I thought you were a crazy liberal.
1: You should all watch the show. You should watch the show.
2: I actually do watch the show. I laugh my ass off backstage. That was a good monologue. Even though you're making fun of me, I kind of liked it.
1: Yeah. It was fair. Yeah. I know someone in your administration who watches the show. Because I always hear about it. Okay.
2: You're right. The second lady, she's a big fan. Second lady's a big fan of Bill Maher.
0: The Morning Answer is on.
3: Here we go. That is Bill Maher hosting J.D. Vance, who was in town, by the way, this last weekend. He was over with our friends at the Nixon Library, then doing his book event in, promoting his new book, and then going on to Bill Maher's show, which is a lot of fun. Seems that even people like Joy Behar on The View get charmed by J.D. Vance when they meet him in person. So we'll see if that helps him as he pushes on to 2028. Certainly, he's been all over the place, not hiding out, that's for sure, as he takes to the streets to sell his brand new book. Good Monday morning to you. 4 minutes past the hour. I'm Jennifer Horn, and gosh, we had two back-to-back Breakfast with Jen events back in the studio today, and focus now on Town Hall. Our big announcement on Friday morning at 7:22, we've announced two more names to the list of Town Hall. We've got already announced our investigative independent journalist, Nick Shirley, Adam Carolla, who is a legend, talk about real comedians, and you also have just added Alex Marlowe, the editor-in-chief of Breitbart, also the host of the Alex Marlowe Show right here on Salem, and the incredible Larry O'Connor from Town Hall Media, and of course from right here at Salem Radio. So we are excited to welcome in some additional speakers. We've got another announcement coming for you on July 10th, so stick around. But let's jump into it, because there is a lot of news all having to do with fires. We will start with the latest on the Boyle Heights fire. That one is put out 85 million pounds of food up literally in smoke. Now they're dealing with the cleanup, the fact that rats are coming in to chase down the remnants, right? This is like a big old barbecue for them. So there's a new site that was launched to help residents affected by this Boyle Heights commercial fire get back up and running again. Hilda Solis, one of the supervisors here in Los Angeles, said that the East LA Library is now serving as a community resilience center. They always have to give something crazy, these names, to connect impacted residents to resources that can help them in the wake of the fire. This announcement made over the weekend. Listen in.
4: I'm trying to get my lungs checked just because of, like, everything that's been happening. I want to know if there's any issues that were caused because of it and address them sooner than later.
3: Now, you will love that Karen Bass, the mayor of Los Angeles, has responded to this fire by calling it an example of environmental racism. She was once again missing in action when this fire broke out. She was instead at the opening. She and Governor Newsom were at the opening of the Obama Presidential Library in Chicago. This structure was burning 4 days before Gavin Newsom declared a state of emergency. Bass claimed that she had been monitoring the latest fire, but said that, she's the one in charge, right? She always says, I'm the boss. But does she deserve the criticism for being out of town, maybe not acting as quickly? It seems like every time she goes somewhere, something like this happens. So here's what she had to say. She went to X this weekend, and she said that this is environmental racism that was the cause of this particular fire. Now, if someone can give me a definition of environmental racism, I would love it. 855-785-8255. According to the mayor, she said, people who are familiar with Boyle Heights know this fire did not happen in a vacuum. Environmental hazards have often fallen on communities like this one. This moment must be a turning point. We will hold those responsible accountable. And this is great, by the way, because these are her donors that own this place. So back to the mayor. She says, this moment must be a turning point. We will hold those responsible accountable, and we will fight to change the longstanding systemic failures that have left Boyle Heights disproportionately impacted by industrial incidents. She wanted to say, I want to thank the people of Boyle Heights for continuing to make their voices heard. The recovery stage will be shaped by you. I don't think people have been upset enough about this fire. I think if this fire were run by a different kind of corporation that perhaps, or maybe one that wasn't a max donor, the one of the owners, a max donor to Karen Bassett, maybe these people would have been called out before. This had a huge environmental impact, I believe. But it seems like all of these agencies that are supposed to be in charge of making sure that Los Angeles stays clean and safe, well, they seem not to be too worried about this. I mean, think about even all the water and the food and the particulate that was up in the air, the foam that burned, and then all you have these rats coming in now. That's got to be disgusting, because you know what happens when rats eat, like the rest of us, you know. 855-785-8255. Now, Spencer Pratt saw Karen Bass responding and blaming environmental racism. And to his credit, did a little call out of Karen Bass. Remember, he has been the thorn in her side after watching how she handled the Palisades fire, which we have another story on, by the way, that sent his neighborhood into ruins. So Spencer Pratt says, toxic soil, 6,000 homes destroyed, 12 people burned alive, 400 plus excess deaths from toxic smoke exposure. But that was in Palisades. So who cares about us, right? Spencer says, no, this is a turning point. This one structure fire. What a soulless goblin Karen is. An interesting point. I mean, why would one fire be any worse than another fire? Why is one the turning point and the other isn't? 855-785-8255. So there's resource centers now opening up. We have also gotten an update on the people who are trying to survive and dig out from both the Eaton and the Palisades fire. So this last week, and this is amazing to me, that 18 months after both the Eaton and the Palisades fire, homeowners are still saying that the insurance companies are underpaying in smoke damage. And sometimes the smoke damage is actually worse than the physical damage. You look at someone's home like Joel Pollack, who's still standing, but he can't get back into the neighborhood because all of the services are gone. Obviously, everything's burnt out around him, but also the smoke damage is insane. 855-785-8255. We'll take your phone calls on that in just a few moments. But the residents of Pacific Palisades and Altadena are saying that they are still trying to do everything they can to get insurance companies to pay what they feel is their fair share. In Pasadena, a homeowner there, his name is Frank Lombardi, has already filed suit against State Farm alleging wrongful denial and underpayment of smoke damage claims. According to court filings, they show that State Farm generally denies each and every allegation in the lawsuit. He said, quote, we have three children, so there's no way that they want to take any chances. Lombardi said, what we think that we should get through our policy is complete remediation. And that means going down to the studs. So all of that is happening now. So you've got the fire and Karen Bass saying now's the time. She's going to go ahead and get in there. And this is the turning point. When you still have the people who are suffering in the Eaton area who can't get the insurance companies to pay their claims, you can't in Palisades get back into your home. The permits are coming slowly. I am with Spencer Pratt when he says, why is this the turning point? I mean, they should all be the turning point, right? 855-785-8255. All right, we'll take your phone calls here in just a few moments, but one more fire story, and this is a story of a brave teen who stopped a fire in Sherman Oaks that was caused by a man dragging a shopping cart. That's right. I saw, you know what, these fires are breaking out everywhere because of the homeless population, these zombies that are just crazy. I was out this weekend, saw a ton of fire action just off the side of a main street in the San Fernando Valley because obviously, somebody had done something and the hillside was on fire. Well, a homeless man was seen setting a fire next to a residential street in Sherman Oaks. And it was, of course, captured on security camera, so you can look at it. Came really close to the homes in the neighborhood before a 13-year-old actually stepped in to try to stop it. This broke out on Hebsey Street off of Van Nuys Boulevard. Surveillance showing a person pushing a cart down the street, stopping in front of one of the homes, lighting something and then running with the cart as a ball of flames basically erupts behind the person. This 13-year-old, his name is Myron, said a crack in his window and the sound of crackling woke him up. He stood on his couch, jumped up so he could see what was happening outside and saw the flames bursting. He said it was terrible. He called 911, told his family, who moved their car out of the fire's path and began fighting the flames with a garden hose and pots of water. So apparently, the kid, a real hero, saving this neighborhood. Take a listen.
5: From the burning bush.
6: I stood up on my couch and kind of jumped up so I could see what's happening outside. And I just see flames bursting. Just terrible.
7: Fire department.
5: He called 911 and alerted his family, who rushed to move their car out of the path of the fast-moving fire, or extinguishing the flames with a garden hose. And
6: we got two pots, so while I was filling one up, my dad was throwing it at the fire.
8: In the video, the guy casually walks away with his car. What do you make of that?
9: I mean, he doesn't care, or he's out of it.
5: Leslie Borchert has lived on this block for a decade, and in that time, she says her car has been broken into by transients in the area.
9: The homeless has, frankly, always been an issue since I've lived here. It's gotten a lot worse, I feel, in the last few months. We're very close to the park. There have been a lot of encampments there that we've had to work to clear out. We've had a lot of trouble with RVs parking in the neighborhood, people living in their cars parked right in front of homes. It's a bit frightening.
8: How bad has it gotten out here?
10: It actually has gotten bad. Just last month, we had a homeless guy go through and key a bunch of cars. I know it's supposed to getting better, but we're not seeing that.
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0: Stuck in traffic? We've got the answer.
11: Good morning. We start in Burbank with a Sigler crash. Only the right lane is available. 5 southbound between Burbank Boulevard and Olive Avenue. Stop traffic from Buena Vista. In Long Beach, accident cleared from the 2 right lanes, 91 westbound at Long Beach Boulevard. Hurry, it is the final week of our campaign to help send care packs to our troops overseas through Troopathon. Call 833, the number 2 in the word troops, or am870.info. And that's traffic on The Answer.
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11: Governor Gavin Newsom is calling for a nationwide wealth tax on billionaires.
12: The Democratic governor says it's time for a national billionaire tax to address inequality and fund public priorities. But conservatives are blasting the idea as economic overreach, warning it would punish success, drive investment overseas, and face serious constitutional hurdles. Republican critics say taxing accumulated wealth, not income, could hurt job creation and trigger legal challenges. The proposal has no immediate path in Congress, but it's already sharpening the debate heading into the election cycle. Ron Taylor reporting.
11: One person is dead, 6 others are injured after an illegal street takeover in Carson. It happened yesterday around 3 a.m. at the intersection of Harmon Avenue and Charles Willard Street. One man was shot dead at the scene, and the other 2 men were rushed to a hospital with gunshot wounds. And Los Angeles firefighters plan to wrap up their operations today at that Boyle Heights warehouse a week and a half after the fire started. The flames are no longer the problem. Now the smell of 85 million pounds of rotting food is a primary concern. Now here's National Weather Service meteorologist Ryan Cattell with your Answer weather forecast.
13: Yeah, we're looking for morning low clouds, maybe a little bit of fog out there, clearing in the afternoon. Highs will be pretty mild, generally in the 70s, from the beaches all the way into the valleys. And not looking for a whole lot of change for the next few days.
11: 62 LA, 63 Anaheim. Larry Marino in the Answer Newsroom.
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1: Thanks for joining us. It is The Morning Answer for a Monday. Short week for most of us. Happy 4th of July early. I hope you're out there really celebrating and sucking it all in. America's 250th birthday. We love that. And one of the things that you can do, by the way, to celebrate is join us for our Salem Gulf of America cruise. We are headed to, well, we're leaving out of Fort Lauderdale, but we are going to Jamaica. We're going to go to the Cayman Islands. We're going to the Bahamas. We are going to Cozumel, Mexico, and we are doing it with like-minded patriots. If you have traveled with us before, you know how fun this is. And we really make these lifetime friendships. In fact, the last couple of Breakfast with Gents, I was so excited to see my friends Bob and Alice, who went to Italy with me. Their daughter and grandsons came by on Thursday at Breakfast with Jen. And then my friend, who I just love, Kathleen, came by with her husband, who didn't get to make, he didn't get to go on the trip with us, and her grandkids. So it's just great to keep up with everybody, and just these are the kind of trips where you're going to make lasting memories and lasting friendships. It's just, it's a lot of fun. So if you are interested in going, the cruise is closing on July 17th. So everything needs to be done by then. You got to let Inspiration Travel know that you'd like to go with us. We've got up close and personal access for you, events every single day with me, with Mike Gallagher, Larry O'Connor, and Scott Jennings. And of course, our buddy, Colonel K, Kurt Schlichter, who is going to be with us later on today. So we are going to have some fun, and we want to see you right there. Get on the website right now. Just go to our website, am870.info or am590.info. Click on that cruise banner, and you will be connected, and we will sail away together. Won't that be fun? All right. Speaking of sailing away, it wouldn't be bad if the elected leadership in Los Angeles just sailed away, as long as we got something better in its place. The story today is, all the fires. We had the Boyle Heights fire, which Karen Bass said is the result of environmental racism. And she's being called up by Spencer Pratt, saying, why is this fire the turning point when everybody's been suffering? Meanwhile, you've got homeless people just walking the streets, setting fires in neighborhoods where now 13-year-old kids are being hailed as heroes because they're having to keep an eye out as these crazy people are trying to set houses on fire. A guy who is not a crazy person, only some of the time. Paul in Sherman Oaks, good morning to you. Hey, Paul.
2: Good morning to you. Some of the time is a generous characterization. Thanks, Jen.
1: Good morning.
2: Good morning. So, first of all, I don't get the environmental racism unless she's saying that black smoke is bad and white smoke is good.
1: And we got both of it, by the way, in this fire. So that was like the least racist thing about it, I think.
2: Right. It was like a rainbow fire.
1: It was. Very prideful.
2: But I think here's where the environmentalism comes into play, however. You know, that roof, besides the fact that that roof is 6 feet thick of insulation, it's not like a regular roof. It's 6 feet thick.
1: Think about that.
2: Insulation. And on top of that roof is an entire 100% coverage of a solar array.
1: Which burns
2: now,
1: so hot.
2: When firefighters want to fight a fire, they want to poke holes through the roof to vent the fire, to vent the smoke. And they can control the fire that way based on where they put the penetrations and how big they are and blah, blah, blah. They weren't allowed to get into that roof because that would be like your house surrounded by a 30-foot fence.
1: Yeah.
2: And your house is on fire and the fire department has to come in.
1: You have to try to get in there. I mean, think about what I want people to really understand. A human, a normal size, like average size man, that's how much insulation was in the roof. 6 feet of it. I mean, just crazy.
2: 6 feet thick across that entire million square feet. Million square feet. So it's impossible to get through that roof. Plus you add the solar array on top of it, and they couldn't, and during the first, I think it was 5 days, 6 days, not a single person entered that building. Not a single person entered the building, which is the other way that you want to fight a fire, mm-hmm. is you want to enter the building and get to the source of the fire. But they weren't allowed to enter it because the conditions on the roof were so bad that once they started the water drops, which was in desperation, once they started the water drops, that compromises the roof and could cause a potential collapse. And you can't send anyone in the building if there's going to be a potential collapse. So they were screwed from the beginning because of environmentalism and this whole solar array that they had to just sit back and do what's called a surround and drown. That's all they could do.
1: Just spitting water on it and hoping for the best.
2: That's all they could do. They couldn't get inside, and they couldn't vent the roof, which are the two most important things when you're fighting a structure fire. Venting the roof and going inside to fight the source of the fire, and they were prevented from doing that because of this solar array on the roof and this gigantic six-foot-thick thing, which should have, like, built-in vents or something like that. I don't know. I'm not a professional, but I hear from the professionals, and this was an impossible fire because of the condition.
1: Wow. Well, you know what? You put it in perspective, and those solar panels are such an issue. And I would say, here's the thing with environmentalism. They want to push us all into electric vehicles by 2035, right, Paul? And that was an issue with Palisades and the Eden fire to some extent, is that everybody's got these really hot batteries now in their yard so they can charge up their dumb cars. And look, sorry, Elon, I don't mean to call your cars dumb, but you know what I'm saying, Paul. This idea to try to get to these certain goals that have environmental standards attached to them, whether it's solar or it's battery operated cars or whatever it is, it causes a whole slew of problems if, God forbid, the worst happens, which is a fire breaks out. It just makes it worse and harder to deal with.
2: Jennifer, I'm very good friends with a firefighter at a station that I will not name. He was in the last year, there was the Mayfair Hotel fire downtown LA.
1: Yep.
2: Where, big homeless hell hotel. And there were dozens of stolen scooters in one of the rooms. That's what caught on fire. My friend, the firefighter, is the one who inhaled some of that lithium ion smoke. He was out of work for a little while. He's back, but he now has three tumors on his chest.
1: Oh my God!
2: This stuff. What you sent me into PTSD when you said that they're lighting buildings on fire, because the day after George Floyd, a similar guy in a cart with a lighter walks by my restaurant on camera, lights my American flag on fire, and I have a completely wood patio and a completely wood building. It would have gone up in a second if it wasn't like a flag that just kind of melted rather than burned.
1: Wow.
2: Because I knew they were going to steal it, so I put up a cheap flag, you know? And frankly, if I were in charge, every fire that's set by a homeless person would follow with it a domestic terrorism charge, period.
1: You know what? I'm with you. I am 100% with you, Paul. I think that's only appropriate. All right. Thanks so much for the phone call. Happy 4th of July, Paul. And we appreciate all the insight. Love you, too. 855-785-8255. Guys, we will continue to take your phone calls. Again, Karen Bass saying environmental racism is to blame, and this is the turning point after this fire in Boyle Heights. But where is the real breakdown? 855-785-8255. And next, we are going to check in with our friend Tiffany Smiley. She's back, and she joins us here in moments as your Monday Morning Answer continues at 6:30.
0: Stuck in traffic? We've got the answer.
3: Good morning. We start in industry. This is an accident. CHP holding all lanes, 60 eastbound between 7th and Hacienda Boulevard. It's a car versus a semi. The semi is blocking the right lane. Hurry, final week of our campaign to send care packs to our troops overseas for Independence Day through Troopathon. Call 833, the number 2, and the word troops, or give online at am870.info. And that is traffic on The Answer.
0: 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Breaking news.
3: The U.S. and Iran have agreed to halt attacks for now following a weekend of escalating tensions in the Middle East. Tammy Trujillo reports.
4: The latest wave of chaos started with an Iranian drone strike on a ship traveling through the Strait of Hormuz, which led the U.S. military to carry out retaliatory attacks against Iran. Over the weekend, Iran targeted U.S. allies across the Persian Gulf and asserted control over the strait, the country's foreign minister warning that safe passage would only be guaranteed for vessels coordinating with its government. Word that the back-and-forth attacks would be paused for now comes ahead of a planned meeting on Tuesday between delegations from the U.S. and Iran in Qatar. Axios reported on Sunday that the talks had been relocated from Switzerland and would now focus on the Strait of Hormuz rather than Iran's broader nuclear ambitions. I'm Tammy Trujillo.
3: Governor Gavin Newsom says he's sticking with his plan to order most state workers back to the office starting Wednesday. The plan is to have workers return to the office 4 days a week. When asked by KCRA if he'll change his mind, Newsom said, no chance. Union officials are warning that the new rule will prompt some workers to quit or retire. Now here's National Weather Service meteorologist Ryan Cattell with your answer weather forecast.
5: Yeah, we're looking for morning low clouds, maybe a little bit of fog out there, clearing in the afternoon. Highs will be pretty mild, generally in the 70s, from the beaches all the way into the valleys. And not looking for a whole lot of change for the next few days.
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1: 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I'm not for sure.
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2: These are all very good questions, sir. It gets very confusing, doesn't it? When you start acting silly and giving things crazy names, it's very confusing. Hard to keep up is what you might say. Welcome to Monday. It is June 29th. We are staring July in the face, but I am excited this week because it is America's 250th birthday, and she needs to be celebrated. So get on it. If you are doing something spectacular this weekend, you can let us know. We're going to be riding, by the way, in the Huntington Beach 4th of July parade. We'll be there with Steve Hilton, a whole slew of others who will be there celebrating America on Saturday in Huntington Beach. Apparently, this is the biggest 4th of July parade west of the Mississippi. I've always wanted to say that. Joining us right now, Tiffany Smiley is celebrating. I know she is this week as well. You can give her a follow at Tiffany M. Smiley. She is everywhere. You see her talking on all the cable news channels, and she is the founder of Endeavor Pack. And you can follow them as well, Endeavor_Pack. Tiffany, good morning to you. Happy 4th of July
3: morning.
2: Week.
3: Yes, what an awesome week to celebrate honor our country.
2: A good week to be together. And isn't it fun, because you're a West Coast girl like me, when you get to say, west of the Mississippi. I don't know, it just makes me feel like we're from somewhere else.
3: We kind of are.
2: I know. It's like, I feel
3: right
2: cool.
3: In Washington, D.C., yes, I'm like, you know, I'm from the real Washington.
2: That's
3: and,
2: right.
3: And, you know, they think it's on the other side of the world. I'm like, it's really not that far to get to, and it's a really beautiful state. Just our politics are terrible, but there's really, really good people out here.
2: Well, and that's, you know, that's where we should start, because you live in Washington State. We're here in California. Mm-hmm. We watched what happened last week in New York. We're seeing it in D.C. I, Tiffany, do not believe that the entire Democrat Party wants to become socialist. But I do believe that the energy, the money, and I think people from out of the country are loving this. They're helping to fuel that chaos. And so here we are. What is your take on the rise of socialism in the Democrat Party?
3: Yeah, well, I think Nancy Pelosi leaving was a huge deal for the Democrats. That woman was smart, and she had them in line. And what I have noticed is Chuck Schumer and Akeem Jeffries have been backed into a corner,
2: mm-hmm.
3: and they're on their heels, and they have refused to address this from, you know, years ago. They have refused to address it. And so now here we are. You had Hakeem Jeffries coming out and congratulating all of the congressional candidate, all the socialist congressional candidates that won in New York, which I thought was interesting. So they are still refusing to address this rise of socialism. They're trying to still embrace it and bring it into their party somehow and try to keep these voters and keep this momentum, which I think is a really, really bad strategy. I think it's only going to get worse before it gets better. And it's very, very clear that they have been hijacked. The Democrat Party is now the Socialist Party. And they are finding far, far left, anti-American, anti-Israel, abolish police, Medicare for all, get rid of jails. That is the type of candidates that they are recruiting. I mean, they are. It's hard to believe, Jennifer, that we are in this place in our country, but we are.
2: Mm-hmm.
3: The Democrat Party is fractured. This is who they are now. And I have said for a very long time now that the Democrats do not have a leader.
2: No, they don't.
3: I mean, who is their leader? And it is now very, very clear that Mayor Mamdani is the leader of the Democrat Party, and he is going full steam ahead with this.
2: You know, one of the things that I talk about, and it's been in my brain. It's like, I've kind of forgotten about it, but it happened when President Trump was running the first time. So we had in play in 2015, 2016, we had Bernie Sanders, you had Hillary Clinton, they were kind of battling it out. And then, you know, the rise of Trump. And I remember this clear as day, Tiffany. I'm sitting at my desk. This is at my office during the day. The FedEx guy comes in, he drops off and he goes, It was coming up on election day, I think. Are you coming out? Are you voting? And I said, oh, yeah. I said, I haven't missed an election. And he said, well, who are you voting for? And I said, well, you're probably not going to like this because it's L.A., but I was, you know, all Trump, but I'm not going to be as shy about it. So I said, I'm a Trump girl. He goes, I'm with you. And he said, I came from Jamaica. He said, I immigrated here. And he said, the thing that scares me more than anything is watching this Bernie Sanders and how popular he's getting because he represents everything I ran from. And I thought that's been haunting me because forget that was 10 years ago. This is now the main. And so I wonder what that guy is thinking right now. I would love to know. And all these people who escaped other countries to come here left behind the system that Democrats want them to vote for here.
3: Yes. You know, Bernie. Good point. Bernie Sanders is now having his moment.
2: He's the moderate of all these whack jobs. I mean, come on.
3: Bernie Sanders actually looks appealing to some of these candidates, you know, compared to some of these candidates. But this is his moment. This is everything he's ever wanted, and he is running full steam ahead. Like, you know, even at the beginning, I thought it was crazy how they lined up behind Plattner, the candidate running in Maine. And then also in Maine, you have other races where progressives are winning in, you know, lower seat races. So it's Bernie Sanders' moment, and he's going to, you know, do everything he can to try to continue to elevate it. AOC is in that mix. And I am tired of them. Honestly, when you think of, like, how great this country is, perfect, not at all. Worth fighting for, worth sacrificing for, absolutely. But I'm so sick of these candidates like AOC and Bernie Sanders and Elizabeth Warren and a lot of these Democrats, some of them even more mainstream Democrats, telling us how awful this country is.
2: I know.
3: It's a lie. That is just not true. They are gaslighting voters. They are trying to build something that is so anti-American. But the fact is that we aren't guaranteed this freedom. 250 years, there's been a lot of blood, sweat, and tears fought for that and sacrificed for that. And it's not something that's just given to us. I mean, that's why I'm in politics. The politics affected my life on a very real level. And I realized if you're not involved, if you're not a part of this amazing experiment, like, we can't just sit by and think freedom will be passed down to our kids and this country will be amazing and we don't have to do anything for it.
2: Yeah.
3: It's not the case. And it has to be continued. We have to continue to fight and work for the freedoms that we have.
2: I do, and I am so with you on that. I think at the very least, people in my state of California, they don't get out there and vote. And I think, I don't know how you can sit at home when people have spilled blood and died and left behind their families to give us that right. I mean, it's just so wasteful and, you know, whole different topic for a different day. But what's been interesting to watch, I think, Tiffany, is how, and I don't think this is a bad thing for Republicans in a general election because
3: I agree.
2: I think this actually helps our cause during the midterms. Yep. But watching Gavin Newsom in our state, who about 2 seconds ago was against the billionaire's tax. After these elections in New York, this guy is such a, oh, he's so

0: poor. Free housing for everybody. Grocery stores, yay, with free apples in them. But how do we do that? There is no, it's not based in reality.
1: Right. Yeah, the Democrats are selling policies that they will never, ever be able to deliver on at all. Like, we already know socialism doesn't work. It actually harms more people than it does good. And so I think these cities are these pockets where it's really on the rise and it's sort of embedded. They will start to feel those effects. I think New York City is already feeling them. But Mondani has really backed off a lot of these policies, too, because they start to realize, oh, all of my, job creators, tax earner, like taxpayers, oh, they're all leaving. Oh, my budget's failing. Oh, I have no money. Like, money doesn't fall off of trees, folks. Like, you got to have a way to fund a lot of these policies. And so, unfortunately, you are right. They're selling, you know, they're really playing to people's emotions. And they are selling false promises. They are not going to be able to deliver on these issues. And you're right. They sound good. Maybe they sound good to younger voters or these liberal transplants that are in certain pockets. But it's not going to stand. And I am confident in that. You know, there's never been a better time to be a socialist in the United States of America. And it's crazy that I'm saying it, but I say that with a little bit of confidence that I know we will never fall to that.
0: Yeah.
1: That I think it is a unique opportunity for Republicans heading into this general election, you know, in a midterm that we're typically not designed to win when you are already hold the presidency, the House and the Senate. But I think there is an opportunity to speak really truly to the heart of our country and to the future of our country and to give people hope on the promises that have made this country great, the promises that have created the ability to celebrate 250 years in this country.
0: Yeah.
1: And so I think the more Republicans can get out and talk to real people across this country and do everything they can to fight and win. I mean, we could potentially hold the House by maybe, you know, one seat or two. And keep the Senate. I think that opportunity is in front of us, but Republicans have to be able to seize it and go out and lead and be the voice and show America who we truly are. Again, I think this isn't about Democrat or Republican. This is about common sense. This is about preserving the future and bringing prosperity and hope to Americans all across this country.
0: Yeah, and we have to communicate it simply and succinctly.
1: That's right.
0: Because I think, you know, when you're dealing with, I like to call them seven-year-old ideals. They're very easy principles.
1: So
0: yeah.
1: Yes.
0: So it's
1: yes.
0: much harder to go out there and say yes, but that's this doesn't right. actually uplift people. We try to tell our whole story. So we got to be really well trained and ready to go because these
1: yes.
0: messages
1: yep.
0: need to be taken down and we need to explain to people why. All right. So we're up against a break, but I have to know, what does Tiffany Smiley do to celebrate the 4th of July? Come on.
1: Yes, you know what? We go to a rodeo, and it's called the Freedom Rodeo, and we celebrate real America. My boys love it. There's nothing better than, you know, really, I think rodeo is just like the heartbeat of this country. It's good people. You pray before you start. It's hardworking people. It's America. So we will be doing that, which will be wonderful.
0: I love it. I actually did the rodeo for the 4th of July last year. So it's a fun thing. It's very America, as we like to say around here. So
1: yeah,
0: good.
1: That's what I was going to say. I was like, it's Americana, baby. Like,
0: I love it.
1: Better.
0: All right. Well, have a great 4th of July. We will talk to you again soon. Always great catching up. Tiffany
1: yes.
0: Smiley. Tiffany M. Smiley is where you can find her on social media. Thanks so much for being with us. Have a great week. 855-785-8255. Guys, as we continue, Scott Wiener, chewed out by leftists and chased from a trans march. What? The details as your Monday Morning Answer continues. It's 647.
2: Stuck in traffic? We've got the answer.
3: Good morning. We start in South LA with some debris. Carpool lane blocked, 110 northbound at Gage. Compton disabled vehicle, right lane blocked, 91 westbound at Alameda Street. Sepulveda Pass stall, second lane from the left, 405 southbound before Mulholland Drive. Hurry, it's the final week of our drive to send care packs to our troops for 4th of July through Troopathon. Call 833, the number 2, and the word troops, or give online at am870.info. And that's traffic on The Answer.
2: The Answer. Breaking news.
3: There will be 14 measures on the November ballot, and a California lawmaker says there's one that's worse than the others.
4: State Senator Tony Strickland from Huntington Beach says the most detrimental ballot measure is the billionaire's tax simply because of the way it's written.
5: They can cut out the billionaire and lower to millionaires. Not only will billionaires leave the state of California, but they won't invest in California.
4: Strickland says the billionaire's tax is a way to get around taxpayer protections.
5: I believe this is our end around

0: going after Prop 13 because they've been trying to go after Prop 13 for decades now.
1: The senator also says that the only measure he'll be voting yes for out of the 14 will be the California Voter ID Act. I'm Jason Campadonia.
2: A Los Angeles teenager is being credited with spotting a fire that could have burned down his family's house. The 13-year-old awoke in the pre-dawn hours Saturday to the sounds of fire crackling. He woke his parents and they called 911. Then they all began to douse the flames with water. The family managed to prevent the fire from spreading to their house or their neighbor's house. They believe it was set by a homeless person. The case remains under investigation. Now here's National Weather Service meteorologist Ryan Cattell with your answer weather forecast.
3: Yeah, we're looking for morning low clouds, maybe a little bit of fog out there, clearing in the afternoon. Highs will be pretty mild, generally in the 70s, from the beaches all the way into the valleys. And not looking for a whole lot of change for the next few days.
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4: Jennifer Horn here. Our Troop-a-thon drive is underway. You can help us send care packs to our troops overseas. Let's get an update from Larry Marino. Larry Marino, welcome in to the morning answer. Always good to
2: much.
4: See you.
2: Always good to be on. And
4: always good to be seen.
2: Jennifer. Yes, it is. it is a special year with the 250th. Anniversary. We have something that we should mention while we have
4: Please.
2: The time, and that's the Jennifer Horn pack. And cool. You have done this before. A $5,000
4: inside of it.
2: That's right. $5,000 donation. You get to sit in for the third hour of the Morning Answer and then have breakfast with Jennifer Horn and the Morning Answer team. And I have gone to those. It's a lot of fun, isn't it?
4: It's a lot of fun. When we do these studio visits, it's just really you. And so you get to hang out. I get to look at you in that chair right over there. You get to hang out. You get to ask questions on Fridays. If it's a Friday free-for-all, you participate in that. It just depends on the day of the week. We have you in studio so you can really see how it all happens. And then we get to go and hang out and just have breakfast by ourselves. I mean, the whole crew comes in. Larry, you're there, our Morning Answer team. And we really get a good chance to actually sit down and chat. So I always love that. And I think it was Peter and Sharon, the last folks that came in for a Troop-a-thon. They were so incredibly sweet and nice. And just, you know, you make friends along the way for people that have a heart for our nation's heroes.
2: Yeah.
4: And I love it this time of year. And, you know, normally when we talk, Larry, at least the last few times, there are people who are deployed. We don't think about them because there's not active wars being fought. But now we have this conflict with Iran where you've got a lot of people in the Middle East right now who are away from their families. And so it's even more important than ever to participate.
2: The Jennifer Horn pack is a $5,000 donation. 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On this, our last week of the drive, 4th of July is Saturday. 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
4: We're back. Jen Horn here with my friend Alex Abkarian, co-founder of Allegiance Gold. 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

0: Lights, camera, morning enter. 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
1: Here we are. Thanks for joining us. It is the morning answer. It is Monday, June 29th. Hope you're having a great day, great start to your week, and that you've got a nice week planned with maybe some things that will help you appreciate and, I don't know, just pay tribute to the great country that we are all so blessed to live in. Happy 4th of July to all of you from all of us. Thank you to all of you vets out there who've made it possible for us as well. And don't forget, you know what? Just because it's the holiday week, guys, we are not slowing down. Coming up this Friday at 7:22, I'll be announcing a special 4th of July discount code. So if you are around with us on Friday, 7:22, we've got a ticket code for you for Town Hall. Guys, this thing is jam-packed. Nick Shirley, Adam Carolla, Alex Marlowe, Larry O'Connor. You want to make plans to get your tickets. AM870.info, AM590.info. It happens September 26th at the Ambassador Auditorium in Pasadena. Okay, going to get to your phone calls at 855-785-8255. Just want to throw this little puppy out while we're talking about America. There's a townhouse community, ambiance. Isn't that nice? I think they might say just, you know, ambiance, but I like to say ambiance as opposed to ambiance. It's not got ambiance at all. So some residents in this community in San Marcos, California, got a order from their homeowners association to take down their American flags or face vines. So in celebration of America's 250th birthday, and maybe just all year round, some residents choose to put up flags, right? Well, apparently there is going to be a hearing tomorrow because now the HOA says, nope, you can no longer have flags flying even during 4th of July week. So there are apparently other homeowners associations who are doing this same thing. Now, legally, the deck is stacked in favor of the flag. The Freedom to Display the American Flag Act of 2005 gives the U.S. flag explicit targeted protection. But HOAs, condo associations, they are in full effect saying that they can prohibit what is displayed on residential property. What do you think about this? Can an HOA tell you you can't have a flag out? 855-785-8255. I will tell you that living in an HOA stinks. I do not. But number one, you have to pay extra money just for the grace of living in a community. And I get it. It's fancy. I understand you. I'm just not fancy enough to live in a community like that. But you better. I mean, come on. Telling me what color I can paint my house. And typically it's like, what color beige can I paint my house? You know? Hard pass on that. 855-785-8255. What do you think? Does an HOA have the right to tell you that you can't have an American flag up, especially during 4th of July week? There's going to be a hearing tomorrow on this very issue. 855-785-8255. Antoinette in Sunset Beach. Hi, Antoinette.
2: Hey, good morning. Good morning. Good morning, you
1: guys. Good morning.
2: Guys.
1: Now, I got to ask you a question, Antoinette.
2: Sure.
1: I am guessing if a homeowners association representative, let's say her name is Karen, shows up on your door, knock, knock, knock, knock, knock, and says, Miss Antoinette, we need you to take down your flag. I'm going to tell you, I would think that you would tell her where to go about 12 different ways.
2: You're right.
1: Am I right about that?
2: Oh, my God. In fact, a lot of us, and I live in a condominium complex, a lot of us, we do have our flags out by our front doors. But then there's a gigantic one that I hang at the back end of my patio wall outside. But there's a lot of us, at least in my community here in Sunset Beach, a lot of us have our American flags. We've had them out for a couple weeks already.
1: Good. Good.
2: Of course, the bigger ones, we don't, because there are a decorum in respecting the flag. So there's got to be a light at night that has to always shine on her.
1: Yeah, you got to take it down or you have to put a light on it.
2: Exactly, exactly. So we all pretty much follow that decorum. There's a lot of military here, thank God, and a lot of common sense. At this section of where I live, across the street past Coral Cay, at that section, there's some odd people there. That, I mean, trying to go around and asking people to vote and this, that, or the other, oh, my God, it's shocking. But another shocking thing that I called in for primarily.
1: Yes.
2: You guys, and I need you to get Carl DeMaio on or even David Hernandez, because this all happened the other day. Better yet, I'm sure you've got her on speed dial, Sonia Shaw. You need to call and talk to her, because she's going to let you know what happened this weekend. Gavin Newsom, and I heard there in the background concerning the jackass Wiener that he got chased away.
1: Yeah, we got that for you. We've got the audio. We had to bleep the heck out of it, by the way.
2: Oh, I'm sure, because the man is a sicko.
1: Yeah.
2: And unfortunately, there's a lot of sickos in the Democratic Party. I don't get it. I really, unless we don't, if we don't get that vote for showing ID that you're a United States American citizen, this is going to go to hell in a handbasket. But what they've done to Sonia Shaw, and I've been working as a volunteer with Carl DeMaio's group, ReformCalifornia.org. We gathered all these signatures, a lot of us have done, throughout the state of California. We've worked our butts off to get certain things on the ballot. And guess what Gavin Newsom and the Democratic legislature did and snuck in this weekend?
1: Give us the scoop.
2: I think they did it Friday night, Saturday morning. They ended up diluting, this is what they're doing, here they know they're losing because we're really grassroots this year and hopefully in the forecast and in the future. They're diluting the super school superintendent position to crap.
1: Because they know she's winning.
2: Yes, they know she's winning. Now, tell me this. How in God's earth is this constitutional? Just like we're fighting and putting on the ballot, not only to have Sonia Shaw be our next superintendent for the state of California for all our schools, because a transgender, you know, it might be good and well for certain people, but I'm sorry, they're mentally ill.
1: Yeah.
2: The gay community, there's a lot of my friends that are gay. They're against it. And for us that are normal and have common sense, especially in the Latino community, I mean, I was born in East L.A. I grew up in Central L.A., but thank you, God, this transgender thing, I'm sorry, they need major mental health issues to address.
1: We're up against a break, Antoinette, but we will have Sonia Shaw. No, that's okay. We'll have Sonia Shaw on this week, and we will get to the bottom of all of this, and we'll talk about what we do to fight back. Absolutely.
2: See you guys at the parade, 4th of July, Huntington Beach.
1: See you there. All right. Thanks, Antoinette. 855-785-8255. Yes, we will be at the parade. Morning Answer crew in Huntington Beach coming up on Saturday. 855-785-8255. Coming up next, I'm excited. We're going to be joined by my friend, Colonel K. Kurt Schlichter is here. He'll be here next as your Monday Morning Answer continues at 7:02. Portions of the following are pre-recorded.
0: KRLA, Glendale, AM 870, The Answer, is the talk of Southern California, with voices you can trust. The Morning Answer with Jennifer Horn, Alex Marlowe, Scott Jennings, and Dennis Prager. KRLA, AM 870, The Answer. Picture warm Gulf breezes, turquoise waters, white sand beaches. Now, add evenings of conversation with Salem Media's Mike Gallagher, Scott Jennings, Larry O'Connor, and Jennifer Horn. 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
3: Hey, everybody, Hugh Hewitt here. I am so glad to be back on in the afternoons in L.A. I'm also so glad to be able to tell you about Dr. Eddie Simon. 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
2: It's very good. Thank you for that. 855-785-8255. Guys, welcome to Monday, June 29th, 6 minutes past the hour. I'm Jennifer Horn. It is 4th of July week. Are you feeling extra patriotic? If you are, come and see us this Saturday. We'll be riding in the Huntington Beach Parade. It will be a lot of fun. So you can come out and see us there. Also, guys, our town hall just got bigger and better than ever. On Friday, you heard us announce that Alex Marlow, editor-in-chief of Breitbart and the host of the Alex Marlow Show, and our buddy Larry O'Connor, the editor at Town Hall Media and the great new morning man here at Salem Radio, they will be added to already an incredible event, including Nick Shirley and Adam Carolla. This Friday at 7:22, we've got a big 4th of July ticket discount for you. So make sure you are making your plans to get your tickets for Town Hall. It is coming September 26th in Pasadena at the Ambassador Auditorium. Plan it out now, am870.info, am590.info. And speaking of Town Hall Media, well, our buddy, we are going to be setting sail together. Don't start any weird rumors. He's got a beautiful wife, and we're going to have a lot of fun. But we're cruising with all of you to the Gulf of America. Colonel K, Kurt Schlichter is here. He has a brand new novel series coming out that you can pre-order. It's called American Warlord, which I think might be about Maxine Waters. We'll find out. Kurt Schlichter is here. You can give him a follow at Kurt Schlichter. Colonel K, good morning to you.
3: Hey, thanks for having me, Jennifer. Ahoy.
2: Ahoy. So I feel like you're going to have, are you going to have like a captain's hat when we set sail on the Gulf of America cruise?
3: No, I'm Army. I don't cross dress.
2: That's right. You're straight through for life, baby. Well, let's start off first with your story this week in at Town Hall. And basically all you have to do is go to townhall.com and you can see all the great work there. Kurt Schlichter's got a piece. The socialists are coming for the Democrats. And Kurt, this is exactly what I've been saying. As much as it seems just crazy to watch all of these socialists just infect the Democrat Party and kill it, really, this is actually good news for Republicans in the fall, because not everybody in America who identifies as a Democrat is a nut job like these people who are winning in New York, California, and really in these coastal states.
3: Well, look, most of the Democrats are nut jobs. These people are nut jobs squared.
2: Certified?
3: And in the sense that I wouldn't call it good for Republicans. I would call it making life giving you lemons and you're making a lemon kind of martini thing. because it is not good that anywhere people are taking outright communists, outright people who want to let the Muslim jihadist lunatic radicals murder everybody who's Christian and Jewish, which is what these people want to do. So in that sense, it's bad. In the sense that, you know, normal Americans are going to look at that and go, you know, I'm not really into the whole burqa and redistribution of the wealth scene. That is good. Because
2: I'm one of those.
3: You know, right now,
2: you know, I can't cover the face, you know, so I just can't do it.
3: I'm not down with that scene. But enough about our immigration problems. Look, these coups are against other Democrats. This is a fight within the Democrat Party, like the Me Too movement was, like the and the Democrats, what, 7-8 years ago, like the Tea Party was about 15 years ago within the Republican Party. It is, you've got this old crusty gerontocracy led by people like Nancy Pelosi, who basically skipped over Gen X.
2: Yeah.
3: And would skip over the millennials if they could. And then these younger Democrats are saying, no, we want power. And frankly, the people they're fighting are old and crusty, and they're just not flexible, and they're just not ready for it. But it's only happening in deep blue places. It's happening, you know, here in California. Obviously, we've got a dumb communist running against a fatter dumb communist. We've got, in New York, of course, we've got a wide range of communists who want to eradicate the American empire. It's only happening in these deep blue cities. right now. Though Graham Plattner is giving it the old college try in Maine, because it's really likely the people in Maine are going to throw over the chairman of the Appropriations Committee, the very normal Susan Collins, for a Totenkopf-wearing outhouse onanist.
2: Yeah, this is exactly it. I mean, I don't know how you fall for this stuff. And for all of those people who give it to Trump every single day, he's a Nazi, he's a fascist. This is a dude that has a Nazi tattoo on him. And they're like, well, he didn't mean to get that. He didn't know what it was. He's covering it up. It's fine. Come on. I mean, have some moral, like a moral center, please.
3: Oh, look, they never believed anything anyway. And, you know, it's always fun to see them doing live action role play as patriots or anti-fascists or whatever. What they really want is power, and they'll say whatever they need to do it. I mean, in the case of Graham Plattner, I think he's going to prove that he's kind of nuts. Remember, he called himself a communist, which is really weird because he lives – well, actually, not really weird, totally expected, since he lives off his daddy like a parasite. I just don't think it's going to play in regular cities and regular states. But the Democrats are terrified about it. You saw Gavin Newsom. He's so scared. He's like, we need a billionaire.
2: Billionaires.
3: Back.
2: He's back. And
3: apparently you don't need any more billionaires. They're all leaving. Hey, I've got a house in, I live in LA now, but I've got a house in Texas and I may just pick up and go.
2: The escape hatch.
3: You know,
2: I know. Well, you know, look, you're a billionaire, Kurt Schlichter, and they're coming after you.
3: Yeah.
2: Sometimes you got to go.
3: Yeah, I'm sitting here wearing a top hat and monocle.
2: That's right. And you're collecting $200. Everybody is every time somebody walks down your street. It's amazing.
3: Every time you pass go on the ship.
2: So let's talk about
3: this
2: cruise.
3: This cruise is going to be amazing.
2: All right. So this is going to be so much fun. So it's Kurt Schlichter, Larry O'Connor, Scott Jennings, Mike Gallagher, and I'll be going as well. And we are going to be going to some incredible places. I love having Larry on because he's done this cruise. Kurt, and he tells you all the stuff. He's like, you're going to take this boat ride. You're going to drink margaritas here. And it's the Bahamas. It's Jamaica. It is the Cayman Islands. And it is going to be Cozumel, Mexico. It is amazing. And every single day we have group activities just for us. So what are you most excited about, Kurt? What are you looking forward to?
3: I like hanging with the folks.
2: Yeah.
3: I mean, it's cool. You meet all these great people. They're interesting as heck. You know, I like ruin things because I'll start asking them questions. They'll be like, hey, Kurt, tell me about it. No. Tell me about what you had a company? You were in the Air Force? Tell me about that. It's so cool to meet these people and hang out with them. And remember, this isn't going to be one of these National Review femboy cruises.
2: No.
3: Right? We're not going to sit and drink Zimas on the Lido deck and watch Jonah Goldberg hog the buffet.
2: Oh, man. I was looking forward to that. You're telling me that's a no, huh?
3: No, there's no, David French doing a symposium on the Christian case for submission to communism. We're not going to do any of that.
2: I was looking forward to napping. Darn it. Okay.
3: Yeah, this is cool people. I mean, we've hung out. You're fun. Larry's one of my best friends. He's fun. Mike Gallagher's totally cool. I just did a hit with him a few minutes ago. And I've never met Scott Jennings except online, and he seems like a great guy.
2: He's fun. He's totally fun. We've had him out at events. And I want to do something because we have a lot of time to just mess around. So I want him to teach us all how to make the faces that he makes on CNN when he's looking at people. So I think that'll be like his activity. You know, Mike Gallagher sings. We'll have Scott Jennings show us his weird facial expressions. I already got O'Connor to commit to singing Love Shack with me at a karaoke bar. So, Kurt, I think maybe you might want to be – I'll be the redhead. You be the blonde. Is that good? We can back up Larry.
3: That'd be great. I will also do, of course, my interpretive dance.
2: Perfect.
3: Responding to the midterms, whether they're good or bad. So
2: it'll be either
3: we got that
2: dramatic or filled with fun. And that's the other thing is that the timing of this is perfect. It's right after the midterms, so we're going to be able to talk about all those results. What do they mean moving forward? What do things look like in 2028? Kurt is amazing. You guys know him. You listen to him here on Salem. He's in for Hugh a lot. He is here and. Come and see us. I mean, it's just going to be a great time. Your hotel floats with you, which is so stress-free. It is amazing.
3: It's so good. And by the way, I am guest hosting for Hugh Hewitt Thursday and Friday.
2: Great. So okay, good. So
3: Hang with the K dog.
2: Excellent. Check out Colonel K this Thursday and Friday on Hugh Hewitt Show. Check him out at townhall.com as well. Great publication for all of your latest news. And Kurt Schlichter on X. And if you're interested in coming on that cruise, the last day to sign up is July 17th. So you can go online right now. Just go to our website, am590.info or am870.info. Click on the cruise banner. You can pick out the room you want. You can see the itinerary. Look at the excursions. Really cool. Get you excited. And we're going to have a great time. I can't wait to cruise with you, Kurt. We're going to have a good time. I'm going to sing the Love Boat the entire time we're there.
3: It's amazing. I've been on Holland America. I've been on a sister ship. It's fantastic. You're going to have such a great time. Ahoy.
2: Ahoy. And this is what I, you know, the one little thing I added in here is that this Eurodam ship is the one that we took listeners to Alaska on. And it's the perfect size. Not too big, not too small, perfect amount of people, great amenities on the ship, the spa, amazing. So you will love it. 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All right, Colonel K, thank you so much. Hey, I hear you're on jury duty today. Good luck to you.
3: Audio. Yeah, good luck. This is a judicial system.
2: Just remember guilty. Guilty, guilty. Just remember that. Thanks so much for being with us. 855-785-8255. As we continue, we'll be joined by Sheriff Alex Villanueva. He's next as your Monday Morning Answer continues at 717.
0: Stuck in traffic? We've got the answer.
4: Good morning. We start in the Sepulveda Pass with a stall. Second lane from the left blocked. 405 southbound before Mulholland Drive. A 22-minute delay. Stop traffic from Sherman Way. Burbank got an accident. Two left lanes blocked. 5 southbound before Burbank Boulevard. A 4-minute delay. Hurry. Final week of our drive to send care packs to our troops overseas through Troopathon. Call 833, the number 2, and the word troops, or give online at am870.info. That's traffic on the answer.
0: The answer. Breaking news.
5: California state workers will need to report for duty in the office this week.
6: Governor Gavin Newsom has doubled down on his efforts to get state workers back into the office since the COVID pandemic. He was asked late last week if he's considering only having the employees show up 4 days a week instead of 5 starting July 1st, and his answer was a simple no chance. He went on to say that he's ordering state workers back into the office this week, and the next governor will have to battle it out with the labor unions. I'm Jason Campadonia.
5: A brain implant developed in California has allowed a man with ALS to continue to communicate with friends and family. Casey Harrell, who suffers from severe paralysis and speech impairment, is now able to browse the internet and work from home. The Experimental Brain Computer Interface, or BCI, works by translating brain signals into text while also allowing users to control a computer cursor. It was developed by researchers at UC Davis in conjunction with Brown University and Mass General Brigham Neuroscience Institute. In its findings published in Nature, it shows that BCI could lead to greater independence for people with paralysis. Now here's National Weather Service meteorologist Ryan Cattell with your answer weather forecast.
7: Yeah, we're looking for morning low clouds, maybe a little bit of fog out there, clearing in the afternoon. Highs will be pretty mild, generally in the 70s, from the beaches all the way into the valleys. And not looking for a whole lot of change for the next few days.
5: 62 LA, 63 Anaheim, Larry Marino in the Answer Newsroom.
2: Jennifer Horn here. Our Troopathon drive is underway. You can help us send care packs to our troops overseas. Let's get an update from Larry Marino. Larry Marino, welcome in to the Morning Answer. Always good to
8: much.
2: See you.
8: Always good to be on. And
2: always good to be seen.
8: Yes, it is. It is a special year with the 250th anniversary. We have something that we should mention while we have
2: Please.
8: The time, and that's the Jennifer Horn pack. And cool. You have done this before. A $5,000
2: inside of it.
8: That's right. $5,000 donation. You get to sit in for the third hour of the Morning Answer and then have breakfast with Jennifer Horn and the Morning Answer team. And I have gone to those. It's a lot of fun, isn't it?
2: It's a lot of fun. When we do these studio visits, it's just really you. And so you get to hang out. I get to look at you in that chair right over there. You get to hang out. You get to ask questions on Fridays. If it's a Friday free-for-all, you participate in that. It just depends on the day of the week. We have you in studio so you can really see how it all happens. And then we get to go and hang out and just have breakfast by ourselves. I mean, the whole crew comes in. Larry, you're there, our Morning Answer team. And we really get a good chance to actually sit down and chat. So I always love that. And I think it was Peter and Sharon, the last folks that came in for a Troopathon. They were so incredibly sweet and nice. news. And just, you know, you make friends along the way for people that have a heart for our nation's heroes. Yeah. And I love it this time of year. And, you know, normally when we talk, Larry, at least the last few times, there are people who are deployed. We don't think about them because there's not active wars being fought. But now we have this conflict with Iran where you've got a lot of people in the Middle East right now who are away from their families. And so it's even more important than ever to participate.
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1: Thanks for joining us. It is the morning answer. It is Monday, June 29th, and it is 23 minutes past the hour. Time to welcome in our buddy. I'm going to just call him LA's sheriff. That's right. Sheriff Alex Villanueva is here. He is the former sheriff of LA County. He is currently running to replace Robert Luna and needs your support, by the way, guys. Get on it. Volunteer, donate. Sheriff Alex Villanueva, welcome back to the morning answer. Happy 4th of July to you.
2: Same to you, Jennifer. How are you doing?
1: Doing great. And before we jump into some of the news, and believe me, there is a lot of it today with what's going on in Los Angeles. Tell me what's going on for you guys for the 4th. How does the Villanuevas, how do you guys celebrate the 4th of July?
2: Well, we're going to be in two places. We're going to be up in a parade in Santa Clarita.
1: Love it.
2: And then we're going to go down to Hacienda Heights for an event they have there as well.
1: Isn't it kind of fun to celebrate? I mean, this is a big one because America is celebrating its 250th birthday. There are so many amazing events. And this is a time of year where it doesn't matter if you're a Democrat or a Republican. We all need to come together and realize that this is the best country on the planet. We are not perfect, but we are the best one on the planet. We are so blessed to live here. And I don't know, it's a nice week to just remember that and to show a little gratitude for being in a country that really does treat us pretty darn well, Sheriff.
2: Oh, most definitely. And you consider so many people risk life and limb to get here, except for the few Hollywood stars that insist on leaving here because we're horrible.
1: Yeah.
2: You gotta laugh at them.
1: You do. And we talked last week about the crazy people with the fireworks. Let's talk about directly one of the most serious stories that I have seen in a while. And it directly links to some of the failures going on right now at the sheriff's department. And you posted this story up, Sheriff. You're going to have to give us the scoop here. But we spend a lot of time talking about this Veterans Affairs campus in West Los Angeles. There are literally people who are sleeping in tents at this facility. There are all kinds of things that go on, crime, you know, theft and drug use and all of these things. But apparently there was the body of a man who just died, one of our nation's vets, speaking of the 4th of July. Take us through what's happening on this campus and why the LA Times is calling it a no man's land for law enforcement.
2: Well, it's actually not a no man's land. It's very defined jurisdiction. The VA campus sits on unincorporated LA County mm-hmm. territory, which means it's not part of the city of LA. So law enforcement corresponds to the sheriff's department and by extension, West Hollywood Sheriff Station. But when you have a massive staffing crisis in a skeleton crew, it becomes literally what the Times is saying, no man's land, because there's no law enforcement able to respond and address a dead body in a hallway of one of these apartment complexes there that sat for hours, I think over 10 hours, till someone showed up. And meanwhile, the dead man's possessions were plundered by other people.
1: Oh, it's so sad. And such a, just no respect. What's been the response from the sheriff's department? Do they admit that this is a staffing issue, or did they admit that there was a problem here? Obviously, this isn't the deputy's fault. This is a leadership issue.
2: Oh, it's definitely a leadership issue. I mean, we had 10,000 sworn in 2020 when I was in office. Now we're down below 8,000. Over 30% of the department is gone. They're not coming back. Academy classes that should have 85 graduating are starting with 30. Just think about them. So we continue to shrink.
1: Why do you think that is, Sheriff? I mean, we've talked about recruitment, and I know you've said a change in leadership is really the first way to get people back and interested in the department. But why the decline?
2: Well, number one, that started it was the hiring freeze imposed by the Board of Supervisors. But that is can be overcome. However, when you have toxic leadership, your workforce does not trust the leadership, which they don't, hands down. They don't recruit their family, friends, and loved ones. And they're telling everyone, do not come to my place of employment because it really sucks here. And that's what's happening right now. And the Sheriff's Department, to a lesser degree, is happening with LAPD as well. And until the leadership issue is resolved in the Sheriff's Department, they're going to continue to struggle, and the staffing crisis will only get worse. Mark my words on this.
1: So without the staffing, obviously everybody suffers. It's not just areas like the VA. It's everybody that is going to feel this. Can the sheriff, without the support of the border supervisors, get more deputies back in, more sworn deputies in, and recruit some of these new officers?
2: Most definitely. I hired 1,100 deputies in 1 year in 2019, and that was with zero support from the Board of Supervisors. Because the budget is already allocated to have 10,000 sworn. However, when you're missing so many, they're spending $500 million just on overtime to cover the difference. So they're running their workforce ragged with forced overtime, and it's just not working. It's falling apart everywhere, and this is impacting public safety throughout L.A. County.
1: Really interesting stuff. And Sheriff, we always appreciate the work that you're doing to support the men and women of the LA Sheriff's Department, because that's the number one reason you get people in the department, is if they feel like they'll be supported once they get there. And sadly, at this point, there's just not a lot of that going on. And our men and women deserve better. And we need more officers, not less. So think about this as you are making your decision for sheriff here in L.A. County. You can help him out. You can donate. You can volunteer. AlexVillanueva2026.com. AlexVillanueva2026.com. And you can follow him at AlexVillanueva33. And Sheriff, happy 4th of July to you.
2: Same to you and all your family.
1: All right. Thanks so much. That's Sheriff Alex Villanueva. I appreciate you. All right, guys, as we continue, well, there are some big Supreme Court decisions, a new one just rolling out right now. Part of the Trump MAGA Minute as your Monday Morning Answer continues at 7:30.
0: Stuck in traffic? We've got the answer.
3: Good morning. We start in the Sepulveda Pass stall, second lane from the left block, 405 southbound before Mulholland Drive, an 18-minute delay, stop and go from Sherman Way. South L.A., disabled vehicle, center lane block, 105 eastbound at Vermont Avenue. Hurry, final week of our campaign to send care packs to our troops overseas for Independence Day through Troopathon. 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That's traffic on the answer.
0: The answer. Breaking news.
3: The superintendent of the Los Angeles Unified School District was given a warning by the Board of Education before he resigned. Sharon Reardon explains.
4: The Los Angeles Times reports former LAUSD Superintendent Alberto Carvalho was warned in a confidential letter from the school board that it had potential grounds to fire him. The letter alleges Carvalho failed to disclose financial benefits, including a 2023 White House trip reportedly paid for by a Boston-based education technology startup whose AI chatbot he promoted to the district. Board members also cited other undisclosed financial benefits that were allegedly required to be reported. Carvalho resigned June 21st. I'm Sharon Reardon.
3: A single-engine plane crash-landed in a Ventura County riverbed over the weekend. It happened Saturday afternoon. The pilot, who was the only person aboard, safely got out of the aircraft after the plane came down around 1 east of the Santa Paula Airport. He was airlifted to Santa Paula Airport, then taken by ambulance to a local hospital in stable condition. KTLA says the plane's wheels were torn off and skid marks could be seen across the dry riverbed. Now here's National Weather Service meteorologist Ryan Cattell with your answer weather forecast.
5: Yeah, we're looking for morning low clouds, maybe a little bit of fog out there, clearing in the afternoon. Highs will be pretty mild, generally in the 70s, from the beaches all the way into the valleys. And not looking for a whole lot of change for the next few days.
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1: Hey, guys. Welcome back. It is Monday. It is June 29th. It is 35 minutes past the hour, and we have some steaming hot Supreme Court decisions. It's all part of the Trump MAGA Minute.
2: America grande otra vez.
0: This is the Trump MAGA Minute.
2: You know, the one thing about sports is you don't have to wait a lifetime to find out is somebody a winner or a loser. You get a lot of losers, mostly losers, fortunately. I always like to hang around with losers, actually, because it makes me feel better. I hate guys that are very, very successful and you have to listen to their success stories. I like people that like to listen to my success.
3: Make America great again.
1: All right, well, a mixed bag of results from the Supreme Court, and I am bumming out today because I've been talking to you guys about how I am excited about Election Day being Election Day. Well, apparently the Supreme Court did not feel the same way. Justices upholding state laws that count mail-in ballots that arrive after Election Day, which pretty unexpected. And, of course, President Trump has talked about mail-in ballots and mail-in voting and criticized it. The Supreme Court saying that it is up to the states to figure out how they count their ballots and that they want to accept ballots after Election Day, go forth. Do not love that one, guys. 855-785-8255. The Supreme Court also rejected President Trump's attempt to immediately fire Federal Reserve Governor Lisa Cook, but did expand the president's power to fire officials, overturning a nearly century-old precedent. The court also denied President Trump's appeal of the E. Jean Carroll verdict, meaning he has to pay $5 million to the columnist. The justices also denied Alan Dershowitz's defamation appeal against CNN. So a mixed bag of results today, but some good news for President Trump. He does have more executive power to fire people. However, the Supreme Court ruling in favor of Lisa Cook to remain at the Fed, and I think the big loss today for all of us, is the fact that states can continue to count votes after Election Day. That's really dangerous. And now leaving it up to the states, that gives them even more power, which, look, I'm all about giving power to the states, but Election Day is constitutionally Election Day, and that's what we need to be recognizing. That would be my perspective, but the Supreme Court obviously had a different idea. We'll do more on that here in a second. But of course, it is the Trump MAGA Minute, and J.D. Vance went on Bill Maher's show. So why not have a little fun here? Listen in, Bill Maher, J.D. Vance, mixing it up on Friday night.
4: Let's talk about your book, Communion. I think it's very interesting because, you know, okay. I always want to talk about what people have in common. I used to be Catholic. You're a Catholic now.
5: That's right.
4: You used to be an atheist. I'm an atheist now. So we've been over to the same ground.
5: Yeah, that's right.
4: And you know, you were born a Baptist. This is about your spiritual journey.
5: That's right.
4: Which is really interesting.
5: Right.
4: And by the way, well, very, very personal.
5: Yeah.
4: It reminded me a little of Gavin Newsom. He has a book here, and I was very surprised. It didn't look like his book. Had you read his book?
5: People bought my book. That's the difference between. Sorry. Was that mean?
4: I'm just saying, that's fine. Well, I'm just saying, politicians are getting a lot more real when they write. You know, it's not like that old kind of book. Out stuff like that is that nothing ever lands in the middle, which is what I'm always trying to get people to do.
5: I thought you were crazy liberal.
4: You should all watch the show. You should watch the show.
5: I actually do watch the show. I laugh my ass off backstage. That was a good monologue. Even though you're making fun of me, I kind of liked it.
4: Yeah. It's fair. Yeah. I know someone in your administration who watches the show. Because I always hear about it. Okay.
5: You're right. The second lady, she's a big fan. Second lady's a big fan of Bill Maher. But
1: a little bit more.
4: I'm just glad you're talking to me. You know, I mean, I say it every time. And the Republicans come here, they take their beating like a man. It's the people I vote for. They're the ones who won't talk to me. That's odd, isn't it?
5: It is very odd.
4: I mean, and I probably...
5: Well, like this new woman who was elected in New York. Do you think she'll come on the show?
4: Oh, I know you want... No, I can't get AOC. I can't get Mamdani. I can't go and get Kamala Harris. You know, took me 8 years to get Obama.
5: Mm-hmm.
4: Let's not talk about my problem. And I promise this is going to be a lot easier than talking to the Iranians. or the or even more, The View.
5: The question is whether it's harder than The View. That's right.
1: All right. The vice president handling this interview with Bill Maher with grace and with humor. Here's a little more.
5: If we don't make the final deal, their nuclear program is still destroyed. They're still much weaker as a country. So my attitude is America wins either way. But I do think that what the president has done is asked us to do something that, frankly, nobody in 47 years of dealing with the Iranians has done, which is offer them an opportunity to fundamentally transform how they behave with the West. They've been the largest state sponsor of terrorism basically since they began as a nation, or at least as an Islamic republic 47 years ago. He's saying, look, if they're willing to change, we're willing to change too. If they're not willing to change, we still fundamentally have all the cards, and I think it's a good place for us to be.
4: But their program isn't destroyed. The nuclear program isn't destroyed. I mean, I don't know any of our objectives. And look, I said, you know,
5: what part is not destroyed?
4: Well, we didn't get in there. The whole thing was we have to get in there and see. Otherwise, we wouldn't be doing this.
5: Well, let me say,
4: no, we didn't.
5: First of all, so a nuclear program, and I'm hardly a nuclear scientist. I'm a lowly politician. But the thing that you have to destroy is their ability to enrich uranium, which has been destroyed. You have to destroy their ability. Well, because you need functioning centrifuges that can actually spin.
4: All the time, we got to get in there and we got to get the dust.
5: Okay,
4: and we didn't get in there, so how do we get the dust?
5: So that's actually a separate question. So there's the highly enriched stockpile, which, by the way, was allowed to accumulate over 20 years of previous administrations. That enriched stockpile is something that we want to get. But, Bill, if we never get it, and the president wants it, and we are going to get it. But if we never got it, it's buried deep underground, and they don't have the ability to turn it into a nuclear weapon. So the program is functionally destroyed. We're just talking about, can we set them back even further through these negotiations?
4: Okay.
1: All right, one more here with Bill Maher and J.D. Vance having a good conversation, I think. Look, a little funny, but also the back and forth on some serious stuff like Iran and socialism.
4: Like, if this is where the Democratic Party is going, where this democratic socialist, this obsession with Israel, with the Jew hating, with they don't believe in capitalism, no prisons. If this is where they're going, my vote is in play.
5: Okay.
4: And
5: I like to hear that.
4: It actually always has been. I just, every year, I don't make my decision by who was an R or a D. I actually always came to the conclusion that the Democrat was probably better.
5: Sure.
4: And voted for them.
5: Okay.
4: And Trump can't run again, and he'd be a little too exciting for me anyway. So it's either going to be you or Rubio.
1: All right, so there you go. Rubio or J.D. Vance. And look, are they going to be up against AOC? Could Bill Maher actually cross over in 2028? 855-785-8255. All right, just a quick recap on what we learned from the Supreme Court. The Federal Reserve's independence upheld 5-4 against Trump's efforts to remove the governor of the Federal Reserve, Lisa Cook. Some conservatives, a little disappointed by this because it limits presidential control over federal officers, but this could also protect financial stability and prevent political interference in monetary policy. Now, while that happened, you also had President Trump's ability expanded in an effort to decide who he wants to fire. There was the geofence cell phone tracking case, which just got sent back to a lower court. That was a 6-3 ruling. The court saying police using the geofence from Google, a warrant involved a Fourth Amendment search, and sent the case back to lower courts. President Trump losing his appeal to

0: has been, or challenge has been rejected. The court allowed the lower court rulings to stand that permit states to count mail-in ballots arriving after Election Day, if postmarked on time. So, not a great day, I guess, for President Trump. Kind of a mixed bag. We are still waiting to hear about birthright citizenship, presidential authority over independent agencies, and a few other election law issues. So that'll be coming later on this week as the Supreme Court wraps it up. 855-785-8255. As we continue, we'll check in with Congressman Jay Obernolte. He joins us next as your Monday Morning Answer continues at 745.
1: Stuck in traffic? We've got the answer.
2: Good morning. We start in the Sepulveda Pass. Stall, second lane from the left, blocked. Stop and go from Sherman Way. 405 southbound before Mulholland Drive. South LA, disabled vehicle, center lane blocked. 105 eastbound at Vermont. Monterey Park, stall cleared from the off-ramp. 710 northbound at Valley Boulevard. Hurry, final week of our campaign to send care packs to our troops overseas through Troopathon for 4th of July. Call 833, the number 2 and the word troops, or am870.info.
1: The answer. Breaking news.
2: Spencer Pratt should fight his loss in the race for mayor of Los Angeles. So says the president.
3: The kid won, or he was certainly in the top two. I don't know him. I never met him. Spencer Pratt. And he went away quietly. We didn't go away quietly, but he shouldn't go away quietly. He should protest because it was, in my very strong opinion, that was a rigged election.
2: Trump made the claim during his speech Friday and has repeatedly called the June election rigged. Federal prosecutors have said they're investigating. The father of the man accused of starting the fire that erupted into the Palisades fire says that his son is innocent after a mistrial was declared on Friday.
4: They had no direct evidence, as you've seen, because they couldn't convince anybody in the jury.
2: On Friday, a mistrial was declared after a jury was unable to reach a unanimous verdict. First Assistant U.S. Attorney Bill Assaley immediately said his office would try the case again. One juror spoke out saying the evidence just wasn't there. Despite the mistrial, the judge refused to grant bail, so the suspect will stay in jail until the case is retried in October. Now here's National Weather Service meteorologist Ryan Cattell with your answer weather forecast.
5: Yeah, we're looking for morning low clouds, maybe a little bit of fog out there, clearing in the afternoon. Highs will be pretty mild, generally in the 70s, from the beaches all the way into the valleys. And not looking for a whole lot of change for the next few days.
2: 63 LA, 62 in Anaheim. Larry Marino in the Answer Newsroom.
0: Jennifer Horn here. Our Troopathon drive is underway. You can help us send care packs to our troops overseas. Let's get an update from Larry Marino. Larry Marino, welcome in to the Morning Answer. Always good to see you.
2: Always good to be on. And
0: always good to be seen, Jennifer.
2: Yes, it is. it is a special year with the 250th. Anniversary. We have something that we should mention while we have
0: Please.
2: The time, and that's the Jennifer Horn pack. And you have done this before. A $5,000
0: inside of it.
2: That's right. $5,000 donation. You get to sit in for the third hour of the Morning Answer and then have breakfast with Jennifer Horn and the Morning Answer team. And I have gone to those. It's a lot of fun, isn't it?
0: It's a lot of fun. When we do these studio visits, it's just really you. And so you get to hang out. I get to look at you in that chair right over there. You get to hang out. You get to ask questions on Fridays. If it's a Friday free-for-all, you participate in that. It just depends on the day of the week. We have you in studio so you can really see how it all happens. And then we get to go and hang out and just have breakfast by ourselves. I mean, the whole crew comes in. Larry, you're there, our Morning Answer team. And we really get a good chance to actually sit down and chat. So I always love that. And I think it was Peter and Sharon, the last folks that came in for a Troopathon. They were so incredibly sweet and nice. And just, you know, you make friends along the way for people that have a heart for our nation's heroes. There are people who are deployed. We don't think about them because there's not active wars being fought. But now we have this conflict with Iran where you've got a lot of people in the Middle East right now who are away from their families. And so it's even more important than ever to participate.
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1: 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We've invited prominent Americans to share their perspective on why this year's 4th of July celebration is so important. Here's Pastor Alan Jackson of World Outreach Church on why he believes America is such a special country.
2: It's our Christian heritage, the values that shaped our nation, our legal documents, our founding documents, our educational system, our legal system, were all derived from a Judeo-Christian world. And that's resulted in the greatest liberty and freedom and self-government the world has ever known. And it has brought the blessings of God. We don't look the same. We don't have the same accent. We're a nation of immigrants. We're a melting pot. But those values have bound us together. And I think we're at a tipping point. I'm deeply offended by people that say those Christian values should not be a part of our story. It's our heritage, and I will not relent. It is what shaped this nation, and we've got to find the courage to go back and tell the truth.
1: 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God bless America.
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2: It sure is, and you got to turn your microphone on for it to work. I learn that almost every day. Isn't that fun? Some days I don't learn it. I need to remember again. Welcome back in. It is Monday. It is June 29th. It's 52 minutes past the hour. Happy 4th of July. Happy birthday, America. 250 years. This is an incredible time. Really remember and live through it. Make it special for your kids, too. Many of us don't get to experience these big birthdays, and at least more than once in a lifetime. So make it a special one. And, of course, one of the best ways I can think of to celebrate is by talking to Congressman Jay Obernolte. He represents California's 23rd Congressional District. He joins us right now. Congressman, good morning to you.
3: Good morning, Jen. Happy Monday and happy birthday to our country.
2: I know. I feel a little excited this week because I have always said, no matter what, no matter her imperfections, America is the best country on the planet. We are blessed by God to live here and to call it our home. And she may not be perfect, but boy, she is better than anything else out there. And we can strive to get her more and more perfect. That's the freedom of living here. And I love it. So what are you and Heather? What is the family doing to celebrate? How do the Obernoltes do the 4th of July?
3: I'll tell you what we're not doing is staying in D.C. We have votes in D.C. again today, but it's been way too much time in D.C. and not enough time at home for us this year, in my opinion. So rather than watching the fireworks on the Mall, which are going to be spectacular, you know,
2: those
3: are going to be over a half an hour fireworks show. Instead of doing that, we're going to head back and do the little fireworks show by our home and probably go out there on the lake and watch it from the boat. That's what we like to do. It's kind of our family tradition.
2: That sounds great. And I do want to tell you, I am a little bit jealous that I am not in Washington, D.C. Please tell me, Congressman, you walked through the state fair and enjoyed some of that, because that to me looks so fun. I've been saying it for the last several days. I wish we would have set up a broadcast or something, but the state fair has every state represented. It just looks like it's kind of neat, something different. Have you had a chance to check it out?
3: Actually, right after we get done with the interview here, Heather and I are going to go out and walk the Mall and do the state fair. And it just opened yesterday. And actually, it was kind of a not so auspicious an opening because we had severe thunderstorms here in D.C. yesterday.
2: Yeah.
3: So they actually had to close it down and urge people to seek shelter. But hopefully they'll have better luck today.
2: Oh, send me some pictures. I'd love to see it. I was very curious if California was going to have homeless people and high-priced gas and a big bottle of hair gel. But I guess it's
3: well,
2: a pretty neat one.
3: Fair, right?
2: Exactly. Speaking of that big Vada hair gel, on to business. I know that you have sent a letter to Governor Newsom and the Department of Healthcare Services about the MCO tax for privately insured Californians. Talk us through this, because you are working to protect California and our pocketbook. So what's going on with what you're asking Governor Newsom for?
3: Yeah, well, the MCO tax is something that I have been very upset about and been fighting against for, goodness gracious, the better part of 10 years now. And, I mean, just to give your listeners some background here. So, we have the system under, Medi-Cal, we call it in California, mm-hmm. where for a part of the expansion population, the federal government pays 90% of health care expenses for people, and the state of California pays 10%. Well, the state, this isn't good enough for the state of California, so they try and game the system by taxing the insurance plan that service this part of the population, and they charge the federal government 90% of that tax, but they pocket 100% of it at the state level. And I just think that that's not fair to federal taxpayers. It was not the intent of the system. And so we've been fighting against this. And fortunately, I sit on the health subcommittee.
2: Mm-hmm.
3: And so as part of H.R. 1 last summer, we passed some reforms to that require the state to, if they're going to ask the federal government to pay a percentage of a tax, they have to make sure that that tax is more broadly applied. They can't center it on the parts of federal plans that the federal government pays only, you know, just 90% of. So the state of California just announced that they're going to try and evade this plan by broadening that and recovering the revenue by taxing people with traditional health care and insurance plans that aren't on Medi-Cal, which is going to raise health insurance premiums for all Californians that have traditional health plans. And that is not fair. That was not the intent of the legislation. The state of California should go find ways of spending less money rather than taxing Californians more, especially when health care is so expensive. And that's why I sent a letter to Gavin Newsom that was co-signed by the rest of my California Republican delegation that demanded that he reconsider this, because we don't want to make health care even more expensive in California. That's just not fair.
2: How did these guys get so smart, Congressman? I mean, it's amazing. You need more money, just tax it. You want to, instead of cutting spending or, well, I don't know, showing some interest in the fraud that's going on, especially in healthcare in California, to try to save some money, it's just tax, tax, tax. And people are being taxed out of here. I want to touch on also what you've been doing with housing, because speaking of running from California, the taxes and the cost of housing, probably the top two reasons that people leave the state. And I know that the House passed the 21st Century Road to Housing Act. Talk about that. I know there's a lot of excitement here, and I know there's a little bit of delay in getting this going, but it will happen. Explain this and how it'll benefit us here in our state.
3: Yeah, well, I mean, it's ridiculous in California that such a large percentage of the cost of building a house is regulation. I mean, it's been estimated that red tape accounts for about 25% of the cost of building a house in California of a single family home. And if you're going to build like an apartment building or something like that, or some condos, about 40% of the cost of that is just bureaucracy and red tape. So this bill meaningfully reduces that red tape. It streamlines permitting, and hopefully we can do that and unlock the housing supply without any new mandatory federal spending. So that was the goal. That's what we've accomplished. I wish more people were talking about this. Frankly, it was bipartisan, which,
2: yeah,
3: you know, you don't say that word very often when we're talking about D.C. these days, but this bill was, and, you know, it's going to be a huge success story. So I'm really happy that we got that across the finish line.
2: And, you know, I don't know if you saw, I wasn't even going to bring this up with you, but, you know, I think it deserves the attention. And that is Representative Ted Lieu, who was out there talking about the bill signing, so touting, you know, the bipartisan nature of the bill, and it was put off. And Trump's been very clear. Look, he wants to get the Save America Act passed. I believe it needs to get done. He's trying to put the pressure on. We could argue about how to do it all day long, but he's holding off on signing the bill. And Congressman Ted Lieu comes out there and says it's because he's terminally ill. Some of these people that are on the other side of the aisle, some of your, I don't even want to use the word colleague. I don't care if you don't like Trump. I don't care if you hate Trump. I don't believe in hating anybody, but to wish that people have serious illness issues, I think that indicates that Ted Lieu is severely ill.
3: Yeah, I was just unfortunate to hear people make comments like that, because, you know, at the end of the day, we actually don't play for team Democrat or Republican. We play for team United States of America. This is bipartisan legislation. People from both parties, you know, largely voted for it. We should be celebrating it. And, you know, Save America, obviously, you know, really, really important. It's very important to me. We passed that bill in various forms out of the House already three different times. It's been frustrating for people. I know that it can't get 60 votes in the Senate, but we only have, what, 53 Republicans in the Senate. Mm-hmm. And so, you know, that's the crux of the problem here. But yeah, we're going to work through that. But yeah, it's kind of on a separate track. And I think at the end of the day, people ought to focus more on the good stuff that's coming out of D.C. And the fact that, you know, before you issue a press release, you know, that slings mud at the other side, you know, remember that we're not supposed to be playing for one team or the other. We're supposed to be playing for Team United States.
2: Isn't that a great reminder this week? Because that is absolutely true. Congressman, I hope you guys have a very happy 4th of July. Thanks for all that you do, and enjoy it with your family. Hope you get some time away from D.C., out of the swamp, and get some time here at home to enjoy the district. He represents California's 23rd congressional district. You can give him a follow. It's pretty easy how to find him. All you have to do is go to J. Obernolte. Pretty easy, right? You can find him on social media, and he represents, again, California's 23rd congressional district in the House of Representatives. Congressman, thanks so much for being with us. Happy 4th of July.
3: Happy 4th of July, Jen.
2: We appreciate you. All right, guys, as we continue, Scott Wiener, purveyor of all bad ideas in the state of California, apparently attacked, kicked out of a trans parade. So bizarre. We'll have the story for you here in moments as your Monday Morning Answer continues. It's 8:01. 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
0: KRLA, Glendale, AM 870, The Answer is the talk of Southern California with voices you can trust. 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
2: We're back. Jen Horn here with my friend Alex Abkarian, co-founder of Allegiance Gold. 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
1: 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Have a good day.
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2: It sure is. We thank you for joining us. It is Monday. It is June 29th. I'm Jennifer Horn. Don't forget, 7:22 on Friday. Be here. We've got a discount code for you for Town Hall to celebrate the holiday weekend, and that'll be announced 7:22 on Friday morning, and you can make your plans to get your seats right now. We've got Nick Shirley, Adam Carolla, Alex Marlowe, Larry O'Connor, and more names set to be announced on July 10th. So join us for that. Also, this Saturday, we'll be celebrating the 4th of July. The whole gang will be out in full effect in Huntington Beach at the 4th of July parade, the biggest parade west of the Mississippi. I don't know if that's, I've heard that, and I like to say it. So I've been saying it a lot. And you can watch it on Channel 7, the folks over at ABC televising it starting at 10 a.m. on Saturday morning. So we'll see you then. All right. Oh, boy. This story is just, we got to go through this one. So Scott Wiener, I call him the purveyor of all bad ideas in the state of California. He wanted to be Nancy Pelosi's successor. He is in the hunt to do that, but she is not endorsing him. Nope. And so the troubles continue for Scott as he was apparently chased away from a trans parade, a trans march in San Francisco. He is the leading candidate to get Nancy Pelosi's seat in Congress, but she has endorsed his opponent. He was chased away from the city's pride march on Friday by an angry mob. After footage surfaced of a pro-Palestinian agitator berating him inside of a restaurant. I would imagine Scott Wiener's Jewish. A person filming Wiener walking through the park is initially heard complimenting the candidate, who is gay, on his actions on trans issues before launching into a blistering attack, saying, quote, "You've been terrible. You've been terrible on Gaza. You do not belong here anymore, Scott. And it breaks my heart. Breaks my heart." Apparently, there was a lot of cussing here, but the guys have told me, they have assured me that this is family friendly. So everybody who's got a dump button, fingers on the dump button, just in case, here we go. This is the footage of Scott Wiener getting chewed out by a guy or a woman even further on the left than him.
3: Scott, I think your legislation on trans issues and your legislation specifically protecting queers on the sex offender registry is fantastic. Like, I really applaud you for that, and I think you deserve to be here for that. But I think your housing policy, and specifically your housing policy aligning with YIMBYs, and I think your policy, and I think your policy on the genocide in Gaza, and I think your policy on the genocide in Gaza is terrible. You've been wonderful for trans people, and you've been terrible. And you've been terrible. You've been terrible. You've been terrible. God
4: hates you.
3: You do not belong here anymore, Scott, and it breaks my heart. It breaks my heart. It breaks my heart. Someone who wrote good legislation for queers is so terrible on Gaza. Scott, do you have anything to say? Do you have anything to say about Gaza? How could you do this to San Francisco?
2: Now, what's interesting is that I don't think Senator Scott Wiener feels like he's ever on this side of the screams. You know, he likes to lead the group that's usually shouting. So his face in this video looks pretty shocked that this is happening, but apparently it happened twice this week. And so his office putting out a report, and you can chime in, 855-785-8255. Their statement on X said the following. In two separate incidents this week, Senator Scott Wiener was harassed, threatened, and physically intimidated while attending public events to engage with the San Francisco community. Both incidents were sparked by people who had previously targeted Scott Wiener with aggressive behavior in the past. Senator Wiener issued the following statement on the incidents, quote, "Last night, I attended the Trans March, as I've done each year for the past 22 years since it first began in 2004. I attend each year in solidarity with our trans siblings who are facing existential threats from right-wing extremists, including the president. It's been a deep honor to partner for many years with trans people to advance legislation and budget requests to support the community." Now, here's where he gets into the attack. Quote, "As I walk through Dolores Park to participate in trans-led Pride Shabbat service in connection with the Trans March, a group of people began screaming at me, ran up to me, surrounded me, and began harassing me, both verbally and physically, including physical contact. They made statements about my Israeli handlers, among many other inaccurate, extreme, and vile statements. They were so physically and verbally aggressive that it was impossible for me to safely remain in the park. As a result, I left the park and for the very first time did not participate in the Trans March." So apparently this follows an incident for him that happened Wednesday night at a bar in the Mission where he'd gone to watch the World Cup. And he said during the game, he got accosted. Now, Dan, I got to ask you, nobody wants to see a guy get accosted. But are we at a place now where it is impossible? You know, they used to like, what did they used to call it when you checked a lot of boxes? You could be, you know, like a black lesbian woman. You're going to think of that because your brain's fresher and younger. Except we can't hear you.
4: It's something in the intersectional.
2: That's what it is.
4: Intersectionality, yeah.
2: Is it possible? Thank you for that because that's where my brain could not remember anything. Is it possible anymore to be intersectional for Democrats? Because if you're Jewish, you're out.
4: I think there is. There's just a hierarchy of it. There's always been a hierarchy of it, in my opinion. So this is a white Jewish man. That's going to be a little further down than someone else in the hierarchy. I don't have the rankings out. I don't know how this all works, but it does appear that there is a hierarchy of some sort. And if we're doing the power rankings, it appears that pro-Gaza is ahead of Israel. So if you're Jewish, that's going to put you below other, even though
2: he's a... What about trans, though? So, like, what about gay? Because LGBTQ, this is a pride march. You got Scott Wiener out there who, he's always doing stuff for the trans and LGBTQ community, but apparently that's just not enough if you don't support Hamas terrorists.
4: You heard that in the very clip.
2: Mm-hmm.
4: They're proud of him for what he's done for the trans community and the LGBTQ community. However, they're heartbroken about the Gaza thing. So again, as an outsider, because I don't have these rankings, these are theoretical rankings. I'm not saying that there are real rankings, but it does appear that things are being weighed one against the other. And in this case, his support of Israel, or at least not being completely pro-Palestine, hurts him at this trans or...
2: It was a trans march.
4: It was a trans march. Yeah,
2: pride march. All right, 855-785-8255. Love to hear your thoughts on this. And thank you, Dan, for helping me remember the word that I could not remember. So intersectionality is what Democrats love. The more boxes you check, or it used to be, the better. But now you have Scott Wiener, who not only was attacked on the street, he said both physically and verbally, but he also was attacked in a bar where he was watching the World Cup game. He said during the game, a man accosted him in the cornering him and young staffers who were with him into the corner, cornering him, right? We got that. He screamed abuse at me and our staff before being ejected by the bar's employees. After being ejected, the man remained outside the bar, shouting my name and pounding on the side of the bar near where I was sitting for several minutes. The same individual in December 2023 stalked me on a plane at an airport, shouting at me about my tainted bloodline. Again, referencing Jewish. I don't know how the majority of the Jewish community is still voting Democrat. I don't know how, when the Democrat Party is actively working against you and would like to see you harmed. That's what's happening here. He says, quote, "I have no objection whatsoever to anyone disagreeing with me, opposing me, or protesting me. All of that is core democracy. I also have no issue when people talk to me on the street and ask questions. That's democracy, even when people engage in this conduct to misrepresent my views. He said, but when opposition and disagreement transition to harassment, including cornering me, touching me, or trying to physically bully me, that crosses a line. 855-785-8255. As we continue, guys, we'll take your phone calls on this. Scott Wiener says, we're living in a time when violence is all too often threatened or used against people in public life. In San Francisco, he says, we are better than that. Are they? 855-785-8255. We're going to take your phone calls here in just moments, guys. And don't forget, town hall tickets on sale today. 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We are going to have a great time, and we've got a special town hall discount announcement coming up on Friday at 7:22. 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All right, your phone calls on Scott Wiener. Getting a taste of maybe some of the medicine he has dished out. Not celebrating it, but what do we do to fix it? And is this really today's Democrat Party where they can't stand Jewish Americans? 855-785-8255. As your Monday morning answer continues, it's 8:15.
5: Stuck in traffic? We've got the answer.
6: Good morning. We start in the Sepulveda Pass with a stall. Second lane from the left block, 405 southbound before Mulholland Drive. Stop and go from Victory. Costa Mesa accident, two middle lanes blocked. 55 northbound after the 405. Hurry, it is the final week of our drive to send care packs to our troops overseas through Troopathon. If you're going to give, you need to do it now. Call 833-2 in the word troops or online at am870.info. That's traffic on the answer.
5: The answer. Breaking news.
6: A reported hostage situation led to a major police response in the Koreatown area of Los Angeles. Sharon Rudin has the story.
7: It happened early Saturday morning, just after 4. Police responded to a 911 text that reported an armed hostage situation at an abandoned warehouse on West 8th Street near Kingsley Drive. However, the situation officers uncovered turned out to be an illegal gambling operation. KTLA video from the scene showed heavily armed LAPD officers securing the building. 27 people were detained and 6 were arrested on outstanding warrants. The LAPD says they never found the reported gunman or the alleged hostage. I'm Sharon Reardon.
6: One of the most influential Japanese chefs in the world, who helped bring California-style sushi to the masses, has died. More from Jason Nathanson.
8: Katsuya Uechi was a legend in Los Angeles. His original namesake restaurant, Katsuya, on Sushi Row in Studio City, a landmark since opening in the late 90s. He took traditional sushi and gave it a bold California twist, adding jalapeno pepper to slices of delicate yellowtail, and he's credited with either creating or popularizing and perfecting the now ubiquitous spicy tuna crispy rice.
6: Now here's National Weather Service meteorologist Ryan Cattell with your answer weather forecast.
9: Yeah, well, we're looking for pretty mild conditions, highs generally in the 70s, mild evenings as well, and not much change for the next few days. Looking for a warm-up by the end of the week.
6: 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Larry Marino in the Answer Newsroom.
2: Jennifer Horn here. Our Troopathon drive is underway. You can help us send care packs to our troops overseas. Let's get an update from Larry Marino. Larry Marino, welcome in to the Morning Answer. Always good to
6: much.
2: See you.
6: Always good to be on. And
2: always good to be seen, Jennifer.
6: Yes, it is. It is a special year with the 250th anniversary. We have something that we should mention while we have
2: Please.
6: The time, and that's the Jennifer Horn Pack. And cool. You have done this before. A $5,000
2: inside of it.
6: That's right. $5,000 donation. You get to sit in for the third hour of the Morning Answer and then have breakfast with Jennifer Horn and the Morning Answer team. And I have gone to those. It's a lot of fun, isn't it?
2: It's a lot of fun. When we do these studio visits, it's just really you. And so you get to hang out. I get to look at you in that chair right over there. You get to hang out. You get to ask questions on Fridays. If it's a Friday free-for-all, you participate in that. It just depends on the day of the week. We have you in studio so you can really see how it all happens. And then we get to go and hang out and just have breakfast by ourselves. I mean, the whole crew comes in. Larry, you're there, our Morning Answer team. And we really get a good chance to actually sit down and chat. So I always love that. And I think it was Peter and Sharon, the last folks that came in for a Troopathon. They were so incredibly sweet and nice. And just, you know, you make friends along the way for people that have a heart for our nation's heroes. There are people who are deployed. We don't think about them because there's not active wars being fought. But now we have this conflict with Iran where you've got a lot of people in the Middle East right now who are away from their families. And so it's even more important than ever to participate.
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1: Here we are. Thanks for joining us. It is The Morning Answer. It is Monday, June 29th, 21 minutes past the hour. And just got distracted for a minute. You guys know I love a newspaper, right? And I love to hold the real newspaper in my hand and kind of read through it. So I've looked through the California Post. It you know, kind of gives me an idea about things that are important. For instance, this story we probably wouldn't have touched on about the Homeowners Association in San Marcos, who is not allowing their residents to use flags for 4th of July. Great. You know, it's always good to pick your battles. So there was that story. I just went through the USA Today. Typically, I don't really find much with the USA Today that's all that interesting, but they have their 50 state section where there's a story from each state. And so this just made me laugh. Like Colorado, for instance, it says Colorado, Fort Collins, Canvas Stadium at Colorado State University is getting a turf refresh ahead of the 2026 season. Great. You want to hear what California's representing with? Sacramento. Uh-oh. California, which leads the country in reported tuberculosis cases.
2: What now?
1: Can't we just get some fresh turf here? Instead of fresh tuberculosis? Which I sort of sound like I have. Holy smokes today. All right. California, which leads the country in reported tuberculosis cases, saw case numbers rise to levels not seen in 12 years. The number of cases of the airborne disease in 2025 was 2150, so 2150, up from 2109 in 2024. Not a huge jump, but you know. The California Department of Public Health has confirmed that's the highest count of tuberculosis since 2013. I'm just saying, some of these other, like, that's the California story. You got Colorado building new turf in their stadium. Guess what we've got from Louisiana? They're saying Centenary College of Louisiana broke ground on a multi-million dollar renovation of the historic Middle Hall Science Building. Maine, the U.S. Army Corps of Engineers have begun a $23 million project to build a 750-foot spur aimed at improving Camp Ellis Jetty. Oh, these are all good things. These are the states that are, they're all good. California tuberculosis. And maybe that is the best news that we could tell anybody. Hoy vey. 855-785-8255. Don in the City of Industry. You get the frustration, right, Don? All these other states bragging about all this good stuff, innovation, repairs, and here's California coughing up tuberculosis lungs.
3: Oh, Jen, warrior princess. How I agree. It's, yeah, and that's our good news. Boy. Scary.
1: Right? When they're going through and they're like, okay, California, what good news do you have? Well, we're leading the nation in tuberculosis. Okay, great. Fabulous.
3: We're number one, the big foam finger. Scary. That's what happened when you let in millions of illegal aliens that haven't been medically screened.
1: Yeah.
3: You know, gee, we're under, and we have a sanctuary state. I mean, come on down. I guess it's not surprising. But, you know, the reason I called this gentleman Wiener. You know,
1: Scott Wiener, I know. He's getting kicked out of trans marches now because he's Jewish and he's not hard enough, apparently, on Israel.
3: Yeah, you know, Jen, you know, this all gets back. You know, I was telling the screener earlier, nobody gives Barack Obama his just due for this leftward move of the Democrats. Remember when he was the first one who said, when you see someone open the other side, get in their face.
1: Yeah.
3: Remember that?
1: Yeah, I do.
3: And then Maxine Waters, then she elaborated, but he was the one who started it. You know, I've always said he might not be an outright communist, but he's communist connected. I remember Bernie Sanders was getting on his case for something, and Barack said, well, Bernie, you're being kind of hard on your comrade.
1: Oh.
3: And a big joke. And then he said, I'm a fellow traveler. So he's communist connected at a minimum.
1: Yeah.
3: And when he said, I want to transform America, this is exactly what he meant. He just did a TV spot with Mondami.
1: Right.
3: They were at some kindergarten class and yucking it up. They might be Bernie Sanders' grandchildren, Jen, but they're his children. These are Obama's children. And he needs to get credit for it. I mean, you look at his communist-connected background. who was that guy? Paul Kengor, Professor Paul Kengor, wrote a book about this called The Communist, where I forget the guy, it's three names, but the last two are Marshall Davis. He was his mentor in Hawaii.
1: Mm-hmm.
3: His grandfather said, gee, Barry, you know, he needs a black role model. So they found this guy. Why would you find this guy? But anyway, then when he started his political career, it was in the home of William Bill Ayers, a self-described Marxist anarchist, a convicted terrorist who got off on a technicality. He stood on the courthouse steps, like crowing like a dunghill rooster, saying, I'm guilty of sin and free as a bird. And so it goes. This is all his doing. I mean, he should get his credit for, but people are so skittish, you know, Jen, because he's the first black president.
1: Yeah.
3: So they instantly pivot to the racial issue. It's not. Martin Luther King, remember him? He said, we should be judged by not the color of our skin, but the content of our character. I'm bothered by the content of his politics.
1: Right. I know. Forget your character. That comes later.
3: Amen. Yeah, you know, so I just want to, man, you know, now that he's in his Obama-lisk, you know, that monstrosity, it looks like a giant concrete suppository for Shrek. I mean, seriously, doesn't it?
1: It's really terrible looking. And the reason that he didn't want to become a presidential library is because he wanted his hand in designing that. So in some way, that was his creation.
3: Yeah, let's give the man his credit. Let's give the man his due. That's all I'm saying.
1: And then they get mad at Trump for, like, doing a ballroom. At least the Trump projects look nice. They're not going to look like this monstrosity of cement. It's crazy. But, well, you know, hey, to each their own. You know, each their own, Don.
3: Yeah, you know, I saw Eric Trump was on a show. I was listening on the radio. I didn't get to see it. But he had the schematics and everything, artist rendering of what he's in charge of designing or, you know, promoting whatever the right word is, his dad's future presidential library.
1: Mm-hmm.
3: And I bet it's going to look a heck of a lot better than Obama's.
1: I bet you're probably right about that. I don't think it would take much anyway. John, thanks so much for the phone call. 855-785-8255. Grace in La Cañada. Hi, Grace.
2: Hey, hello. That was very, I enjoyed your conversation with the last caller, and the real truth, okay, I think Obama, with his idea of fundamentally transforming, that he is an insurrectionist. They are the true insurrectionists, and like the Democratic Socialist Party, they like the they are like creating like an American form of making it acceptable in America to be like socialist, democratic socialist. It's really going towards communist, but people don't even understand that they can be very duplicitous because they're actually, Putin is the most wealthy man in the world, okay? Call mm-hmm. that communist, that have grievance.
1: Okay, Grace, thank you very much for the phone call. We're up against the break. 855-785-8255. And as we continue, we have a story for you almost as crazy as the Scott Wiener story. But, you know, we'll fill you in as we continue. It's 8:30.
0: Stuck in traffic? We've got the answer.
4: Good morning. We start in Chino. It's an accident right shoulder, 60 westbound after Mountain. Corona crash. Connector partially blocked, 71 southbound connector to the 91. Riverside off-ramp partially blocked, 215 southbound off-ramp to Columbia Avenue. Hurry, it is the final week of our drive to send care packs to our troops overseas through Troopathon. 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
0: 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Breaking news.
4: One person is dead. Six others are injured after an illegal street takeover in Carson. It happened Sunday at about 3 a.m. at the intersection of Harmon Avenue and Charles Willard Street. One man was shot dead at the scene, and the two other men were rushed to the hospital with gunshot wounds. The L.A. County Sheriff's Department says four other gunshot victims transported themselves to local hospitals. Los Angeles firefighters plan to wrap up their operations today at that Boyle Heights warehouse A week and a half after a fire started, the flames are no longer a problem. Now the smell of 85 million pounds of rotting food is the primary concern. The L.A. Fire Department says the nearly half million square foot warehouse will be given back to its owner, Lineage Logistics. The cold storage company will take over the cleanup operation. And a cleanup crew is expected to start working today in Garden Grove on the site of last month's chemical accident. The cleanup and disposal operation at GNK Aerospace is scheduled to run from today through Thursday. Back on Memorial Day weekend, fire officials were worried that a large chemical tank was at risk for exploding. Now here's National Weather Service meteorologist Ryan Cattell with your answer weather forecast.
5: Yeah, well, we're looking for pretty mild conditions, highs generally in the 70s, mild evenings as well, and not much change for the next few days. Looking for a warm-up by the end of the week.
4: 64 LA, 65 Anaheim, Larry Marino in the Answer Newsroom.
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5: Means it is time to pledge our own allegiance to, to gold, precious metals, and protecting yourself for the near future and your family's legacy. Joining us right now for our Monday morning gold report is Alex Abkarian, my buddy from Allegiance Gold. Alex, welcome back to The Morning Answer. It was so great to see you. When was it? Last Thursday at Breakfast with Jen.
6: It sure was. How are you, Jennifer?
5: Doing great. All right, before we jump into the serious stuff, I have to ask you, and I've been asking everybody that joins in today, and I think you told me you do something really fun and fantastic. How does the Abkarian family celebrate the 4th of July?
6: Oh, the Abkarian family does a few things. It's a three-generation celebration. There is going to be barbecue, and it's East versus West barbecue. We're going to have the burgers, the hot dogs, and we're going to have some of the steaks and some of the kebabs.
5: Oh, that's variety, so fun. So you do it all. A little America, a little bit of the nod to your roots. I love all that.
6: Absolutely. And by the way, if you want to stop by, open invitation.
5: I love it. All right. So we've got a big party, three generations. We love that. Coming together to celebrate America. You know, we're riding in the Huntington Beach Parade, Alex. I know.
6: You told me you were going to go early.
5: Yeah, you want to get up early? Come on out. You can ride with us. How about that? And then we'll ride all the way to your house for a barbecue.
6: That's fair.
5: All right, so let's jump into it because we have a lot going on. Gosh, the same situation. You know, back and forth with Iran, but we do see that gas prices are kind of leveling out a little bit. How does this impact the metal markets? How does this impact gold and silver with so much economic, instability?
6: Yeah, I mean, that is the stability that we have these days. It's just constant instability. And the whole point of gold is to kind of anchor a portion of your portfolio in something that it's outside of the system. I know we've talked about the system for such a long period of time, but today as I was driving, as soon as I heard the outcome of the Supreme Court's decision regarding Lisa Cook, I couldn't help but to think how corruption within the banking system is almost protected by some of these elites.
5: Wow.
6: So, and the whole idea of gold is no matter what happens at the Federal Reserve, whether they're trying to change how they calculate inflation to justify lowering the rates, and by the way, minimizing the Social Security benefits for a lot of our retirees, the whole idea of gold is you got to have something that it's not tied to the system. And that's why for America 250, Jen, we're doing something that we haven't done. This is one of our best offers, which is very simple.
5: Okay.
6: We're going to give up to 250 ounces of silver, and that is going to represent 5% of your investment with a qualified purchase.
5: Wow.
6: Whether you start with $2,000 or up to $5 million, the higher you invest, the more you qualify for this promotional offer. And just like last time when we ran President Trump's offer, that was gone in a day. I think this is going to be gone probably in the next week or so.
5: I love it. So you got to do it while it lasts, right?
6: Oh, absolutely. And by the way, Bank of America just came out and said gold at $4,000, silver at $60, a fantastic entry point. So take advantage of both the attractive pricing and this promotional offer that we have for our AM870 and AM590 listeners.
5: Yeah, you're going to get some silver with your qualifying gold purchases. That's a huge deal. And Alex, you're always so generous with our audience and not only generous with these kinds of gifts or special offers, but generous with your time. You and your whole team over at Allegiance Gold really takes the time to go the extra step, the extra mile for your customers. You show them the pricing, transparency up front, but you also tell them how gold or why gold will work for them or if gold will work for them. I know you've had customers where you said, you know, maybe now's the right time. Here's what we need to do instead. It's a great place to go and have that conversation, whether you're looking for a new gold dealer or you are looking to jump into metals for the very first time. So, Alex, thanks for always being so patient and willing to help and teach us about why this really works for us.
6: Oh, it's our pleasure, Jen.
5: Happy 4th of July to you. Okay, so all people have to do is ask for this offer. Say you heard about it on The Morning Answer, the America 250 offer. You can go right now to the website, allegiancegold.com, if you want to check out the information there. But I say give them a call, 844-790-9191, 844-790-9191. That's 844-790-9191 to say hello to Alex and his team at Allegiance Gold. And you can always check out our website as well, protectwithjen.com. Alex, thanks so much. Happy 4th of July to you.
6: Thanks. You too. Take care, Jen.
5: We'll talk soon. Okay, guys, 855-785-8255. Lots to talk about. And we'll say hello to Fern in Pasadena. Hi, Fern.
4: Yes, hello.
5: Hi.
4: Have a very nice holiday time this week and for
5: you.
4: The 250. So the connections, Scott Weiner, it's the same thing that happened to him. You were talking about the Jewish community being like connected, feeling that they're so supported by the original Democrats, okay? Mm-hmm. But now they're doing the same thing, putting in the Trojan horse, like Democrat socialist, and flipping the whole thing around. And now these guys that were really stalwarts, right? Dan Goldman in New York City,
5: yep.
4: A Jewish guy, that he was like a progressive, extreme.
5: Oh,
4: and the incumbent.
5: 100%, Fern. He was the extreme of the party at least a few years ago.
4: Oh, yeah. But it shows how hypocritical they are and how not loyal, or they don't, because, hey, if they can't embrace Judeo-Christian ethics or God, right? So they make government God, because that's the socialist thing, right?
5: Yeah.
4: The communist thing is government is God. So then these people, they're shocked, right? Because they're even being physically accosted when they did the principles, and there are no principles in their party because they say they're tolerant. All they do is now they're anti-Semitic. They're anti, and also they blame any problem on, they flip it like our mayor, supposed, incompetent person.
5: Mm-hmm.
4: They blame it, like, say it's environmental
5: right
4: racism.
5: Environmental racism. I know,
4: right.
5: Gotta watch out for those palm trees, man. I think
4: it's so sick.
5: It is sick, Fern, and I think you make a really great point. Thank you so much for that phone call. 855-785-8255. Glenn in Phoenix. Hey, Glenn.
7: Oh, good morning. I know I told the call screener, wasn't sure how aware you guys are of, you know, the breaking news that's going on. But the Supreme Court, this is why, you know, I've been, you know, sort of very pessimistic with you the last 6 months or so. When you and Grant, this is before Grant Stinchfield left, you guys were saying things like we would be winning so much, we would be tired of winning. You guys called it the new American golden era, and you guys had all this.
5: I still believe
7: propaganda.
5: That, actually. I still believe that.
7: Okay.
5: I still believe we are in a golden era with President Trump in the White House. But go ahead. What's your point?
7: Well, the Democrats believe Bruce Jenner's a woman, so your belief doesn't necessarily mean it's correct or true. But what I'm getting at is right now the Supreme Court, Judge Roberts is a liberal. He was put in there by George Bush, George W. Bush,
5: W.
7: The second one. And so we have four, we had four liberals justices, and we thought we had five, but actually turned out we had five. Amy Coney Barrett, who
5: very
7: was
5: disappointing.
7: The justice. Yeah, and we were told we needed her. She was a Catholic. Remember that? You guys were praising her. You guys. And so my question for you is now, do you feel like you have egg on your face that you've been telling these people, you know, about she was a Catholic. She was the one that replaced, by the way,
5: No, because here's the thing.
7: RGB.
5: Yeah, here's the thing, Glenn.

0: She's not always bad. But you know what? That's also the balance of the court, because here's the thing. It is always going to be up to these justices. Sometimes they are not going to act in line with everything that we want them to do. But being an adult and living in this country, we appreciate how they are interpreting the law. We look at it and we move on. And maybe we send them another case that will be written differently, where the decision will be made differently. So no, not egg in my face. I would say sometimes she's disappointing. That would reflect egg in her face for people who supported her. I don't necessarily think we can be blamed for her actions, but we can also accept that we don't always win, and we're not supposed to always win. It would be great for about 5 minutes if we always win, but that's kind of not how the country works. So let the Supremes do their thing. They make their announcement, and then we figure out how to regroup and go back again. In many cases, this isn't just a black and white issue. In many cases that they consider, the cases are written in such a way where even if they would want to do something that would provide a different outcome, they can't because of the legality and the issues that are unique to the case. So, you know, there you go. Am I bummed out about Election Day being Election Day? Yeah. Do I understand that they're going to look at this as a states' rights issue? I do. But if I were running the world, if I could get my way, it would be great to say Election Day is Election Day. And maybe we need to put the pressure on states to reflect that in the states that we live in. 855-785-8255. More of your phone calls here in a few moments. And as we continue, you can't believe this audio of Javier Becerra talking about the assembly line for migrant children. We are going to play that for you. We're going to take your calls. Well, Baccaria is in the focus. All as your Monday Morning Answer continues at 8:46.
1: Stuck in traffic? We've got the answer.
2: Good morning. We start in Chino with an accident right shoulder, 60 westbound after Mountain. Corona crash, connector partially blocked, 71 southbound connector to the 91. Riverside, off-ramp partially blocked, 215 southbound off-ramp to Columbia. Hurry, it's the final week to send care packs to our troops for 4th of July through Troopathon. 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And that is traffic on The Answer.
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2: One of California's stadiums has been named the worst of the U.S. venues hosting the World Cup Games. More from Jason Nathanson.
3: SoFi Stadium in Southern California is the lowest rated of all 11 U.S. World Cup stadiums. That according to the ticket selling site SeatPick, which looked at factors including food and hotel prices, crime rates, weather, and more. The Inglewood Stadium was dinged big time for expensive beer and high hotel costs, and the worst of all the venues for mosquitoes. Levi's Stadium in Santa Clara was fifth best on the list, with Gillette Stadium in Foxborough, Massachusetts, the favorite. I'm Jason Nathanson.
2: A Los Angeles teenager is being credited with spotting a fire that could have burned down his family's house. The 13-year-old awoke in the pre-dawn hours on Saturday to the sounds of fire crackling. He woke his parents up and they called 911. Then they all began to douse the flames with water. The family managed to prevent the fire from spreading to their house or their neighbor's house. They believe it was set by a homeless person. The case remains under investigation. Governor Newsom says he's sticking with his plan to order most workers back to the office starting Wednesday. Now here's National Weather Service meteorologist Ryan Cattell with your Answer weather forecast.
4: Yeah, we're looking for morning low clouds, maybe a little bit of fog out there, clearing in the afternoon. Highs will be pretty mild, generally in the 70s, from the beaches all the way into the valleys. And not looking for a whole lot of change for the next few days.
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0: Jennifer Horn here. Our Troopathon drive is underway. You can help us send care packs to our troops overseas. Let's get an update from Larry Marino. Larry Marino, welcome in to The Morning Answer. Always
2: good
0: to see
2: you. Always good to be on. And
0: always good to be seen, Jennifer.
2: Yes, it is. It is a special year with the 250th anniversary. We have something that we should mention while we have
0: Please.
2: The time, and that's the Jennifer Horn pack. And you have done this before. A $5,000
0: inside of it.
2: That's right. $5,000 donation. You get to sit in for the third hour of The Morning Answer and then have breakfast with Jennifer Horn and The Morning Answer team. And I have gone to those. It's a lot of fun, isn't it?
0: It's a lot of fun. When we do these studio visits, it's just really you. And so you get to hang out. I get to look at you in that chair right over there. You get to hang out. You get to ask questions on Fridays. If it's a Friday free-for-all, you participate in that. It just depends on the day of the week. We have you in studio so you can really see how it all happens. And then we get to go and hang out and just have breakfast by ourselves. I mean, the whole crew comes in. Larry, you're there, our Morning Answer team. And we really get a good chance to actually sit down and chat. So I always love that. And I think it was Peter and Sharon, the last folks that came in for a Troopathon. They were so incredible. Incredibly sweet.

0: and nice. And just, you know, you make friends along the way for people that have a heart for our nation's heroes. There are people who are deployed. We don't think about them because there's not active wars being fought. But now we have this conflict with Iran where you've got a lot of people in the Middle East right now who are away from their families. And so it's even more important than ever to participate.
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3: Here we go. Thanks for joining us. It is Monday. It is June 29th, 53 minutes past the hour. I am Jennifer Horn. Town hall tickets are on sale now. Alex Marlowe, Larry O'Connor. How about this? Nick Shirley. Did I say Adam Carolla yet? Adam Carolla, Larry O'Connor. For some reason, those two like to switch places in my brain. But it's going to be great. We've got more names coming on the 10th of July. And this Friday at 7:22, we'll be announcing a special 4th of July discount for tickets. Get more information. Your tickets now, am870.info, am590.info. All right, so let's jump into it. We're going to take a few more of your phone calls. We also have some audio of Javier Becerra talking about an assembly line of migrant children. Listen in.
4: This is not the way you do an assembly line.
5: This was very upsetting to some of the staff, and some even sent a letter all the way to the bosses at the agency saying, we don't think that this is safe for kids. We think we're releasing them to people who might traffic them.
6: Wow.
4: It's simple math. It's addition and subtraction.
5: We actually got access to a recording of an internal meeting where Secretary Javier Becerra is berating staff for moving too slowly.
4: If Henry Ford had seen this in his plant, he would have never become famous and rich. This is not the way you do an assembly line.
5: He's telling staff something that we're told he often would say, which is, you need to move this like an assembly line. We need to get discharges up.
4: Every time we have to go to the Hill and explain why we're spending so much money. When most people are struggling to spend a little bit of money for their kids on a daily basis, we try to explain how we're spending more than $1,000 a day for kids who may not even have the legal right to be here. Not me.
3: Ooh, not him.
7: When children were pimped out by their aunt, which it turns out the aunt wasn't even related to the child, the so-called aunt. Are you familiar with that story that was in there?
8: There are a number of incidents that are reported in that Florida report. Some of them I can probably recall better than others. Some of them I would challenge and dispute, but that one I don't remember.
7: And do you remember the teenage girl that was in a house with unknown men with no private bedroom for her? Are you familiar with the sponsors that utilize a strip club in Jacksonville as an address for where a child should be settled?
3: Yeah, we are going to go through more of this tomorrow, but just so you can hear, the guy who said, we didn't lose children, we didn't get them. These kids have been literally left for dead, or they were by the Biden administration, put into trafficking, sex trafficking, you name it. This was not something to be proud of, yet it doesn't seem that anybody has taken any accountability for it. 855-785-8255. Jessica near the Grove. Hi, Jessica.
9: Hi, how are you?
3: Good.
9: I thank you for everything you do. I just wanted to say that none of this business is new in any way.
3: No.
9: 1968, when I was 21 years old and, you know, doing the obligatory go to Europe for a year thing, and all dressed up like a young lady before blue jeans were even acceptable in public. And I was right in Amsterdam, right up the street from trying to find the youth hostel, which was on a very dangerous street where it's a red light district, but there's this huge building there. And in the huge building, all of a sudden, all these people started coming out of way high steps, coming down the steps, lots of them. And I asked the two sailors that I'd recruited, American sailors, really sweet young guys, to carry my luggage. And I said, what's going
3: on?
9: They said, we don't know. It was the SDS, the Students for a Democratic Society, which was the socialist organization at that time. With the people coming out of the building were the Jews. They just kicked out of their international conference for being Jewish.
3: Wow. So these are not new problems, as you say. This is something that's been going for a long time.
9: 1968. And I saw them coming down the steps, and I thought, wow. Oh, you know.
3: Yeah.
9: I'd never
3: at least they carried your luggage. Jessica, I mean, that's kind of nice.
9: The sailors were really not, the American sailors, two of them.
3: Yeah.
9: They were so nice. They were such nice young gentlemen, you know. And I felt they may have been my age or older, but they seemed very young. And they were just so sweet. And I told them, do you know about this? And they said, no, we didn't know about this.
3: Wow.
9: But they wouldn't know about the STS.
3: No.
9: I'd heard of it. You know, that was the only time I ever saw them in prison. But all these people looking very confused coming out of that building, like they didn't expect that they were going to be kicked out.
3: Gosh,
9: you know?
3: That is so crazy. Jessica, thank you for the reminder of that. We appreciate the phone call. Rosie in Woodland Hills. Hi, Rosie.
6: Hi, Jennifer. You're terrific, and the guys are fantastic.
3: Yes, they are.
6: So thank you. Yes.
3: We've got about a minute, though, Rosie. We're out of time today. I'm so sad, but tell me what you got going on.
6: Okay, I'm in the hospital.
3: Oh,
6: like
3: no.
6: Antoinette was in the hospital last week. Spencer Pratt, Sheriff Villanueva knows him.
3: Mm-hmm.
6: Somebody else must know him. He needs to sign up. We want to vote for him. Everybody I see in the hospital, I talk to them about the election, and they want to vote for Spencer.
3: Well, you know what? I'll tell you what. We will try our best again to try to reach out, get him on the program. We'll talk to the people we know, and we'll see if that's a possibility, okay?
6: Okay, wonderful. And Scott Wiener, he's disgusting. He's been doing this for years. The children, the workers' comp laws,
3: school. You play with crazy, the crazy start to turn on you. And Rosie, I hope that you get better soon. We're sending you good prayers and hugs. Rosie, thanks so much for the phone call. All right, guys, that's going to do it for us. Thank you so much for joining us. Make it a great Monday. We're coming up on 9 o'clock.
10: 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Bye-bye.
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13: With SRN News, I'm Bob Agnew in Washington. The Supreme Court has ruled 5-4 that the state of Mississippi can count late ballots that arrive after Election Day. The High Court ruling that the ballots must be postmarked on or before Election Day and show up within 5 business days. President Trump out today with a major update on the situation with Iran. We get more details in this report from correspondent Laura Winters.
14: President Trump taking to his Truth Social page with a few new posts about the war in Iran. The president writing in all caps, Iran has requested a meeting. It will take place tomorrow in Doha, explanation point. Now, earlier, President Trump noting that the price of oil has dropped down to $69 a barrel. The president saying it is heading down and the price is lower than it was prior to the start of the denuclearization of Iran.
13: And on Wall Street, the Dow Jones Industrial Average up close to 300 points. This is SRN News.
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16: All communist countries are totalitarian, as opposed to dictatorships. Totalitarian comes from the word total. It is total control. What you can say, where you can meet, whether you can meet, what groups you join, what school you go to, what you will study, everything. And whereas in right-wing dictatorships, the way it works is basically this. You can do whatever you want except for the following things. And usually the following things have to do with criticizing the government. The dictator. That you can't do. But other than that, you lead your life normally. You can have a religious life. You can have a secular life. You can travel. You don't need a permit to go from one place to another. You can basically read what you want to read within limitations of not reading literature critical of the present government. In a dictatorship, an authoritarian regime, everything is allowed except for the following list of prohibited things. In a totalitarian regime, it is the opposite. Everything is prohibited except for a few things that are allowed. We will list what is allowed, but otherwise everything is prohibited. What you say to your neighbor, where you meet, you can't have religious life. It's totalitarian is total. Folks, I'm here with my good friend, Dr. Eddie Simon. Are you suffering from headaches and migraines? Are you taking medication every time you have headaches? Have you seen a doctor and still have no relief? Well, research has shown that a lot of headaches may go undiagnosed by doctors because your headaches may in fact be related to, are you ready? Your jaw muscles. So I have good news for you. See my friend Dr. Eddie Simon. 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
21: The Democrat civil war is intensifying. Pete Buttigieg was swatted, and the media has a lot of thoughts on that. Breaking Supreme Court news and an Iran war update coming to you momentarily. But first off, you have a good weekend? I hope you all did. What did you all do? Did you do anything fun? I'll tell you what pretty much none of you did, which is go to the Supergirl movie. This is really fun. This has been fun to track. Recall, those of you who've been with me and with Breitbart for a long time know, our original endeavor at Breitbart was to try to reset the fact Democrats had a stranglehold on the culture, liberals had a stranglehold on the culture. That's why our first group blog was called Big Hollywood, actually tracking the entertainment industry. And I had a blast over the weekend tracking the collapsing Supergirl, which is the latest from the DC universe. $38 million opening for a movie that cost over $150 million to make, probably $180 million, and with marketing maybe another $100 beyond that. So this is one of the biggest flops of all time. And just watching the media trying to make excuses for this is pretty epic. Read an article in the New York Times that there is an uncomfortable truth of the box office that female-led superhero movies have been rejected almost uniformly. And it could be perhaps a reflection of a resurgent misogyny among the core fan base, which is largely male. So it's really that we just We just won't go to a movie with a female lead, even though Wonder Woman did $400 million at the box office. So literally 10x what Supergirl's done so far. And it's flopping internationally as well. It's going to be a huge loss. And here's why I'm excited about it. It's actually because of the comments from the star, this person named Millie Alcock, who is really sort of a Timu Sydney Sweeney, just sort of like a really not appealing version of Sydney Sweeney. Probably Sweeney's price is probably too unaffordable for her. But the reason why I'm specifically excited about this is because this is an extension of the last Superman movie, which came out last summer, did fairly well, which I actually took Master Marlowe to, and it was fine. It wasn't great, but it was good enough, and was a phenomenon at the time last summer. And she specifically called out her online critics for being dad of four and Christian. I just want to explain something. As the aforementioned dad of four Christian, do you know how many tickets we buy when we take our family to the movies? We buy six, sometimes five, and often six. So if you're going to alienate us, then not only are you not going to get my money, you're not going to get the money that I'm going to be spending on all four of those children that you are mocking. So I think it's just a blast. Once you said that, you knew the thing was going to flop, and the movie's not getting good reviews anyway. It's getting poorly rated. Superhero movies, because of they tend to generally do pretty decently with the critics. This one, not so much. Getting absolutely crushed. And I just find that to be an unbelievable thing, that you're not alienating just a normal person. You're alienating a person who will buy five or six tickets at a time. I got to say, we did Toy Story last weekend, and I bought six tickets. I even bought the baby a ticket because I thought it was going to be packed. I thought we're even getting the baby a ticket. It could be free. I wanted her to have her own seat. And it was great. I'm seeing some people online say the Toy Story movie is woke or something. It is not. They don't like that Buzz romantically pursues one of the other dolls, Jessie. And so they're saying they emasculated Buzz. It's not true. Buzz is romantic. Dennis Prager himself says the person who should be the romantic one in the relationship should be the male. Both should be romantic, but this is something I got from Prager. And I say, Dr. Marlowe's romantic. I'm slightly more romantic than she is. Slightly more. Not by a lot, but a little bit more. That's okay. And Buzz saves the day in heroic style. He's the hero of it, and he does physical bravery to save the day. So he uses physical bravery and physical strength to save. So I don't get that. So just let's not talk ourselves into knots here. Toy Story 5 was definitely one for us. It was for the good guys. Very negative on high tech, and also just fun and good for the whole family. So high recommendation, and don't go to the Supergirl movie. Let's see how bad this thing can flame out. But it's just such a blast to root for it. Here's another one that's really important with the misogyny narrative. This is something that Sonny Bunch, who writes about movies, I think for the Washington Post, flagged, that something called Post Track said that 59% of the Supergirl attendees, I think, were actually male. So the idea that it was all males that were boycotting it, it's actually women don't like it. Women don't like the movie. So women did slightly better. Women had slightly higher approval of the movie than men. So there you go. All right, so that's fine. So let's get into some serious stuff, starting off with some fun stuff. But we'll get into some serious stuff, which is the war in Iran, which rages on. We had some more skirmishes back and forth. As I've been noting, is that, first of all, this war is for weekends only. The fighting only takes place when the stock market's closed. The fighting never takes place when the stock market's open. Shows you the nature of what's really going on here, as all of this is financial stuff. And so over the weekend, there was what the media describes as a sharp escalation between the U.S. and Iran. Absolutely not sharp at all. It was very mild. The ceasefire, which has always been very fragile, there was a triggering. I mentioned the Singapore flag cargo ship that was attacked in the Strait on Thursday. I brought that up on the show on Friday. And then so the U.S. conducted strikes reportedly as two nights in a row on Iranian targets, hitting missile and drone storage facilities, coastal radar sites, surveillance infrastructure, communication systems, air defense. Seemed like a pretty successful attack. And so early in the morning on Sunday, Iran did what they have to do, which is retaliate. But it was the weakest retaliation of all time. And I feel like this is a point that's, for some reason, getting completely lost as we discuss this war. Iran's retaliation in the United States is always completely weak. So they had a drone and missile attack on a U.S.-related site in Bahrain and Kuwait as well. And let me tally up the damage here. Zero. No damage. No casualties. As far as initial reports, I mean, this stuff always gets revised over time. But they didn't do anything. There was the media's framing is limited damage. It was no damage from what I was able to gather. And it's because their military is completely decapitated. Now, there's another question here. Has Iran been spiritually weakened enough? Have they been spiritually weakened enough? I don't know. Have they been financially weakened enough? I don't know as well. I think part of the reason why Iran is not escalating is because they did see earlier today $6 billion of their funds unfrozen because of hitting certain benchmarks. All of that is a part of the plan. Again, Donald Trump never wanted to do a boots-on-the-ground regime change, and it's very unclear what would take the place of the current regime if we even endeavor to do that. So if we tried to do that, it'd be very expensive, it would take a very long time, it might be very hard, it might lead to more American casualties, and then there really is not a clear path to succeed whatever is in there now. So long as that's the case, Trump was always going to try to target the nuclear facilities best he could and then move on. That was going to be the point, and that's why I've always liked the memorandum of understanding. And, of course, we got to enforce, we got to verify, but this is the bottom line. What we're probably going to witness is this skirmishes over the weekend when the stock market's closed, and then everyone comes back together and things go back to normal, and that's pretty much what things are going to be. Trump says he's asked Iran for a meeting in Qatar, or Qatar as it is known. This will allegedly take place tomorrow on Tuesday. This is after the Iranian Islamist regime asked for the resumption of talks after we bombed them over the weekend and they sort of bombed us, but not exactly, because it's just a face-saving measure. And that's the point. All they're doing is trying to save face. They just want to make sure that they're freeing up some funds, and all the funds that we freed up for them won't do anything to rebuild what we've already destroyed. So this is why the people were acting as though all this is a disaster and Trump doesn't know what he's doing and this is a huge embarrassment. The evidence is just simply not there. It was a tumultuous weekend, according to Central Command, and there was an exchange of fire. But where did that leave us? It left us in the exact same spot that we've been. And I got a feeling that this is going to be something that takes place over and over again for a while. I don't know if this might be the new normal. The new normal might be that weekend comes, exchange of fire, everyone comes back to the table, everyone talks some more, it takes forever to resolve everything, and then we see where we go, and we have to ask ourselves, are we comfortable with this? And to be honest with you, I kind of am. I wish there was a clearer path to a smooth regime change, but that's pie in the sky. It's never happened before in my lifetime. I don't see that happening now. And so long as that's the case, so long as we're keeping an eye on Iran, making sure they're weak, and making sure they keep that strait open, which is sort of their nuclear weapon, so to speak, then I think this is still a victory for Trump. Maybe not the emphatic victory that some of you would have wanted. Still feeling like a victory for me. We'll be right back with more.
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21: Massive Supreme Court day, so we got some breaking news here on the show. Multiple highly important decisions. I'll fill you in right now. First one, the 6-3 decision, significantly expanding presidential power over the administrative state by allowing for Trump to fire agency heads. This is a big deal. It's the Trump for Slaughter case. Court ruling that Congress cannot insulate heads of independent regulatory agencies like the FTC from at-will removal by the president, which means the president is able to remove agency heads as he sees fit. This overturns a 1935 precedent from Humphrey's Executor versus the United States, which allowed
3: which had allowed for for-cause removal protections for multi-member agencies exercising quasi-legislative and quasi-judicial functions. So that is a win for the executive, being able to fire people who he thinks deserve it. So they don't get to serve as an agency head in Trump's government anymore if you are not going to help him out. So Chief Justice John Roberts wrote the opinion. Key findings: Constitution vests all executive power in the president. So officers exercising executive power must be accountable to him for at-will removal. Seems pretty easy. And they thought the Humphreys executor case is outdated. So that's a big one there and a win for the president. Another one, which is not a win for the president, Supreme Court on Monday blocked President Trump from removing Federal Reserve Governor Lisa Cook. This is one we've been tracking very closely at Breitbart, so I'll have updates for you throughout the day. This has been of great interest to John Carney, our wonderful and brilliant economic and finance editor, who's also an attorney, so it hits a lot of his erogenous zones there. Chief Justice Roberts writing the majority opinion, joined by the liberals of the court plus Justice Kavanaugh, denying Trump's ability to fire a Fed governor over narrow procedural grounds, and which was kind of the claim there. But this had to do with the attempt to fire Cook almost a year ago, so August 2025, citing a referral from the Federal Housing Finance Agency saying that she claimed two properties as her primary residence to secure better mortgages. I'll dig into this more as time goes on, but this does feel like my gut, and I really do love thinking about stuff for a day or two before I give you guys my hard and fast opinion here. But this feels political to me, because it does feel like that the Trump should be able to fire people for these reasons if he wants to, but I think they might have seen that the Federal Housing Finance Agency, which was run by Bill Pulte, is one of Trump's top people in terms of, I would say, towing the party line for MAGA, had found some improprieties from Cook and was used that as a basis to fire her. So they might have seen Trump, who's a politician doing politics, as a basis for the judicial branch doing politics, which is not okay. Do you guys follow that? So Trump can do politics, he's a politician, but judicial branch is supposed to be above politics, and it feels like this is a political retaliation. But I will mull that statement, and then I will come back to you and see if I have any updates to it. But that's just my initial, literally getting this information just minutes ago before taking it to air. So it leaves open the possibility, this ruling, for the administration to try again with other procedures. So we thought that basically it was a procedural grounds that Trump's firing was not legal. So this one could be one that we return to over time. And again, I will give you updates as my thinking evolves. All right. Now, here's the big one that everyone is talking about. Not to say the other two aren't big. This is a big one. Supreme Court ruling 5-4 that states may count mail-in ballots received after Election Day. So now it is official from the Supreme Court. They now have the law of the land in a 5-4 ruling that you are allowed, so long as you have a postmarked ballot by Election Day. And is it election day now? It's been election season for a long time, and now it is set in stone. Decision upholds state laws providing a grace period for late arriving absentee ballots in federal elections. So even though these are federal elections we're talking about, the state has broad jurisdiction to be able to set the way elections are done. And now this has been challenged by the Republican National Committee and the Trump administration. And I think this case focused on Mississippi specifically, but it's really incidental to the fact that we have federal election, but we have all these varied rules throughout the country, and these rules allow for cheat by mail. It basically legitimizes cheat by mail from the Supreme Court, and the disappointing conservatives here are, to no one's surprise, Amy Coney Barrett and Justice John Roberts. So, again, a very brilliant person. Roberts, obviously a smart guy and a capable guy, but those are the two that disappoint us the most often, and this is a big one. Their majority opinion, federal election day statutes require ballots to be postmarked by Election Day and does not explicitly address receipt deadlines, according to Justice Barrett, who wrote the opinion. And post-election receipt does not inherently conflict with federal law. So that was the rule with the three libs plus the two squishiest of the squishy folks. The dissent came from Justice Alito, and joined by Thomas Gorsuch, and Kavanaugh joined most of it. I think Kavanaugh had some additional addenda to it, but allowing ballots to arrive later effectively extends Election Day itself, was Alito's opinion. Love this guy so much. Undermines federal requirement for elections to occur on a single specific date. Needless to say, I agree with Alito and Thomas, but sadly, I'm not shocked. But cheat by mail has been legitimized by the U.S. Supreme Court. Sad stuff. We'll be right back.
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7: Governor Gavin Newsom is calling for a nationwide wealth tax on billionaires.
8: The Democratic governor says it's time for a national billionaire tax to address inequality and fund public priorities. But conservatives are blasting the idea as economic overreach, warning it would punish success, drive investment overseas, and face serious constitutional hurdles. Republican critics say taxing accumulated wealth, not income, could hurt job creation and trigger legal challenges. The proposal has no immediate path in Congress, but it's already sharpening the debate heading into the election cycle. Ron Taylor reporting.
9: One person is dead, six others are injured after an illegal street takeover in Carson. It happened yesterday around 3 a.m. at the intersection of Harmon Avenue and Charles Willard Street. One man was shot dead at the scene, and the other two men were rushed to a hospital with gunshot wounds. And Los Angeles firefighters plan to wrap up their operations today at that Boyle Heights warehouse a week and a half after the fire started. The flames are no longer the problem. Now the smell of 85 million pounds of rotting food is a primary concern. One of California's stadiums has been named the worst in the 11 U.S. venues hosting the World Cup games. The honor goes to SoFi Stadium. Here in Southern California, according to the ticket-selling site SeatPick, the factors included food, hotel prices, crime rates, and weather. The Inglewood Stadium got low points for expensive beer and high hotel costs. Now here's National Weather Service meteorologist Ryan Cattell with your Answer weather forecast.
10: Yeah, well, we're looking for pretty mild conditions, highs generally in the 70s, mild evenings as well, and not much change for the next few days. Looking for a warm-up by the end of the week.
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21: All right, some programming notes for you. Over at Breitbart today on our Fight Club show, me talking to Kurt Zindulka from our London Bureau. One of the things we're going to get into is this heat wave and how the first world can't survive heat. Feel like that's something we've been dealing with since the beginning of time. I haven't figured it out in Europe. France recording 1,000 excess deaths during a heat wave as public swelters without air conditioning. Pretty wild. Also a mass shooting in Germany, which is strict gun control, so proving that really the main problem with mass shootings is immorality, not necessarily the guns. So it's a would have been nice, but I'm sure, for people who were there to have had the Second Amendment to protect themselves. That would have been nice. So all that on the Breitbart Fight Club. I'm going to be on a life vacation the next 2 days. Jen Horn will be here for me, so thank you in advance to Jen. Does a terrific job. So Tuesday, Wednesdays, live shows. But I will put up some fresh podcasts for you. I just had a great interview with Jeff Landry. I just recorded before the show, the governor of Louisiana, who is awesome and interesting. And then we've got some fresh stuff on the podcast feed for you. My Emma Jo Morris weekly episode is up, plus a episode featuring Senator Dave McCormick, as well as Franklin Camargo from Venezuela, who works for PragerU, talking about the earthquake stuff, as well as TPS. So McCormick was pretty hot, on fire, talking a lot of SAVE Act, calling out some of the bad guys. So all that's available to you, and I'll be releasing some more podcasts probably while I'm out on break. So that's it. That's it there. Okay, let's talk a little bit about the Democrat civil war that we're witnessing, because this has been some of the hottest content that's taking place, and I feel like this is real. I feel like there's a real existential crisis going on for a party that's largely been very unified, and part of the Democrats' secret sauce for why they've been so effective, even though they've had just so many horrible people leading their party, from Hillary Clinton to Barack Obama to Joe Biden. It just, their party has been devoid of charisma for a long time. And really, since Obama's rise, they've had no one charismatic at the top of their party. And their ideas, of course, are horrible. You look at people like Gavin Newsom, who just continues to just have to be a font of the worst ideas imaginable. He has not achieved any of his major political goals when he became a politician in this state 2.5 decades ago. Traffic's gotten worse, crime's gotten worse, homelessness gotten worse, no high-speed rail, states got more expensive, we had a surplus and now we have a deficit, et cetera, et cetera. And his only solutions are, we are going to tax billionaires. I said, why don't we play this cut? I got cut one. Here's Newsom. Go ahead.
2: It's time for a national billionaires tax and a new social contract. Think about this. Just 10% of people, 10% of people in this country own two-thirds of the wealth. A 30-year-old, for the first time in American history, is not doing better than his or her parents. That's a five-alarm fire. American wages have stood still, and the costs across the spectrum, cost of living, have skyrocketed. The system is fundamentally broken. The federal tax code, the corporate tax code, and the inheritance tax code seem to be written for a different set of Americans. It's time for an economic reset, a true minimum tax.
21: So a couple things here already that to note. That first of all, he wants a national billionaires tax, but we know how the tax rate works. It always starts with the billionaires, something that we look at and we think even a lot of people on the right are like, yeah, I guess the billionaires could pay a little more. They'll probably help out a little bit. And then before you know it, it's down to just 50% of Americans are subject to the same tax code. And what do they do with the money? California, of course, you get the highest state taxes in the country, and we don't have usable school systems. The proverbial slate of issues I talk about on the show over and over again, from crime to homelessness to traffic to the worst airports to the, it never gets better. Nothing ever gets fixed. There's always more violence. There's always more graffiti. There's always more trash. Nothing ever gets cleaned up, even though we have by far the highest state tax rate in the country, and we can't even pay our own bills. We are now running a deficit when we were running a surplus when Newsom was in office. So, and his solution is, let's just tax more, and let's do it at a national level, because, again, he's running for president, and he's going to run from a far-left perspective to try to court the far-left base. And it's all scary stuff. And so this is all their ideas are, just more socialism, more Marxism. It's not actually we need to free things up. Part of the reason why the state is so expensive is because of that tax rate. It's a constant burden, particularly for where I fall in the tax bracket. I get a lot of my income. It's from salaries and relatively high income earner, but not super high, not an ultra wealthy person. I get completely crushed, as does my wife, who provides cancer care for the citizens of the community. All of it, we just get crushed every single year from the state taxes, while we're also getting crushed in the highest energy prices in the country, et cetera, et cetera. So, and the solution, just tax more, but we all know it's not just billionaires. We all, and if the billionaires are getting taxed more, of course it's, if you're supply side at all, just means that there's less money that's going to make it to you, the employees who work for the billionaires. So that's their solutions. And so what's going on is that they're now seeing a opening, the far left is, to try to fill the void, fill the gap. And they're getting highly, highly aggressive. The most viral clip of the weekend that was going around, and if you haven't seen this yet, you will. This is Scott Wiener, who is one of the farthest left politicians, a Bay Area-based politician, who is known and has been subject of a lot of coverage because of his extreme stances, his radical stance on LGBTQ-type issues, social issues. Someone who even, he worked to repeal reforming parts of sex offender registry and HIV criminalization laws. So, which has made him what I would loosely call a soft on pedophiles and groomers. He's also someone who doesn't like ICE. He doesn't like a lot of policing. So all of this sort of stuff that makes him kind of a pro-crime guy. And he is a person most relevant to the clip I'm about to play who has said that Israel has engaged in a genocide. Once the quote-unquote two-state solution with Israel and Gaza, even though the Palestinians want river to the sea, which means abolish Israel, wipe it off the map. So, which is a, that's one of the biggest hoaxes around, that there is a two-state solution. It's just not a thing. And he's a far-left radical guy, but he happens to be a Jewish person, at least by birth. I don't know if he's practicing. But check out what the far radical Islamist left, which has taken over New York City, is taking over other parts of the country. This is how they talk to him. Cut two, please.
5: Scott, I think your legislation on trans issues and your legislation specifically protecting queers on sex offender registry is fantastic. Like, I really applaud you for that, and I think you deserve to be here for that. But I think your I think your housing policy, and specifically your housing policy aligning with YIMBYs, and I think your policy, and your policy on the genocide in Gaza, and I think your policy on the genocide in Gaza is terrible. I think you don't belong here. You do not belong here.
21: He's just getting screamed at, getting badgered, he gets flipped off, and saying he doesn't belong here. Like, this Palestinian activist saying he doesn't belong here, because even though he does think there's a genocide in Gaza, at least from what I'm able to understand, which is not true, I can go through that again, we have to over and over again. But it's the, but this is where the far left, they will never have enough. You can never appease them. It's part of why we're sort of a zero appeasement the company, Breitbart, why I've always been zero appeasement. And I don't need to, you can be polite because I think it's more persuasive, but this is, even though he is publicly stated in January of this year, there's a genocide in Gaza, that he's not doing enough. So that's where the far left is, and they feel like there's a massive opening. If Scott Wiener is not far enough left for the activists and Democrat Party, it's scary stuff, and it just means we're going to get more radicals. For example, someone named Milot Kyros, an Ethiopian-American lawyer and Democrat socialist candidate running for Congress in Colorado's 1st District. Primary is tomorrow as we're recording. This is what she's got to say. Let's play cut nine, please.
12: Do you believe that the 9/11 terrorist attacks on America were the inevitable consequence of American foreign policy?
15: Inevitable in the sense that we
0: destabilized a lot of the Middle East, that forced people to believe that another act of violence was the only response. And again, just like I said before, our responsibility is to getting rid of those conditions that lead to violence in the first place.
21: If I had read that and told you that that was said by Osama bin Laden, not one of you in the audience would doubt me. It's the exact rhetoric, the exact arguments. That was al-Qaeda's justification for bombing us. Or attacking us. World Trade Center. So that's a clear justification of 9/11, and there's not going to be enough voices. There'll be a couple. Maybe Bill Maher, maybe James Carville in his nutty way. But the vast majority of Democrats are going to act like that's not a major problem, that you guys are now elevating candidates who think 9/11 was justified. The thought that it's not disqualifying in America is deeply scary. Of course, a huge opportunity for us, because I don't know if they've got this under control. Their civil war. We went through our civil war, and the MAGA side won. And that's been asked and answered on the conservative side. CNN is getting involved. Daria Leza Avila Chevalier, the star of last week's programming here, apparently had an online account, a burner account, so something that was anonymous, I guess, from 2020 to 2022, where she praised communists, communist leaders. She quoted convicted cop killer Assata Shakur. She talked about studying Castro, Kim Il-sung, Marx, and Lenin. And then she said that Marx and Lenin's biggest crime was they were white, but they were otherwise great thinkers. This is a person who also has said publicly that she thinks Joe Biden is a rapist and she's going to be a congresswoman for the party where Joe Biden was just the president until a couple of years ago. I'll play my Biden. I got a cut of Biden wandering around a stage just for a little comic relief here. This is what Biden's up to these days. In case you're wondering where he is, play cut three, please.
15: It's a battle that's never truly over. Well, look. While I can't sugarcoat it, these are indeed dark days. Let's remember. One of the only countries in the world.
21: The man just commands the room. He just really does. There's just no one like him. In the meantime, we have Ilhan Omar celebrating not American independence.

0: look, it's the. Do you think she's this enthusiastic about America's founding? That's good, guys. You got the picture. But she feels very empowered. She feels very strong, like that she got the support of the community. Just a total grifter and fraud. Minnesota just lifted, this is breaking news this morning, Minnesota just lifted a 1988 ban on sex bathhouses for Pride Month. This ban was put in place during the AIDS crisis because it wanted to reduce sexual degeneracy, which was leading to widespread AIDS. And now we're going back, and Jacob Fry is signing this thing, and he's got his shirt open. He's doing a big demonstration on it. So much of Democrat politics is centered around sexual degeneracy. We never talk about this. And now it's very unhealthy for us, very godless. It's not making people happier. We got to go to a break, right, guys?
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0: 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Oh, goodness, more Joy Reid rants. 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
3: 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Saving Western civilization, one busted leftist narrative at a time. 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
1: Now, back to Scott Jennings on KRLA AM 870, The Answer, the talk of Southern California. If the leftists haven't had enough yet, there's more. This is the Scott Jennings Show.
0: All right, home stretch here on June 29th. Scott Jennings broadcasting live from Idaho. Ketchum, Idaho. If you've never been out here, by the way, beautiful part of the country. I'll tell you where else is beautiful. The Gulf of America. And we're going to take a cruise through the Gulf of America in mid-November of this year. Mike Gallagher will be there. I will be there. Larry O'Connor will be there. Kurt Schlichter from Town Hall will be there. Jen Horn will be there. Whole bunch of us are getting on this ship called the Eurodam, and we're going to take this thing called the Gulf of America cruise, and we are inviting you, our listeners, to join us. We're going to have insightful conversations about

0: the answer. Breaking news.
1: California state workers will need to report for duty in the office this week.
2: Governor Gavin Newsom has doubled down on his efforts to get state workers back into the office since the COVID pandemic. He was asked late last week if he's considering only having the employees show up 4 days a week instead of five starting July 1st, and his answer was a simple no chance. He went on to say that he's ordering state workers back into the office this week, and the next governor will have to battle it out with the labor unions. I'm Jason Campadonia.
1: A brain implant developed in California has allowed a man with ALS to continue to communicate with friends and family. Casey Hurrell, who suffers from severe paralysis and speech impairment, is now able to browse the internet and work from home. The Experimental Brain Computer Interface, or BCI, works by translating brain signals into text while also allowing users to control a computer cursor. It was developed by researchers at UC Davis in conjunction with Brown University and Mass General Brigham Neuroscience Institute. In its findings published in Nature, it shows that BCI could lead to greater independence for people with paralysis. Meanwhile, there's confidence on both sides when it comes to retrying the Palisades fire arson case.
3: They're not going to get a conviction in the second trial.
4: Steve Haney, the defense lawyer for the guy accused of starting what would become the Palisades fire, saying, bring on a retrial. A jury deadlocked most, finding his client, Jonathan Rinderknecht, not guilty.
5: It is overwhelming he started this fire.
4: Federal prosecutor Bill Saley.
1: The trial set for October. That's Jason Nathanson. Now here's National Weather Service meteorologist Ryan Cattell with your answer weather forecast.
6: Yeah, well, we're looking for pretty mild conditions, highs generally in the 70s, mild evenings as well, and not much change for the next few days. Looking for a warm-up by the end of the week.
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14: As we celebrate our 250th anniversary, people who criticize America, and of course there are many things that we can be criticized for, I don't think that they have visited other countries. 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
15: Welcome back, America. I'm Jim Hewitt. I am always pleased to partner with Americans for Prosperity, but especially today, Kirk Couchman is their senior fellow for fiscal policy, and he's here to tell us about a bill that is near and dear to my heart that would stop government shutdown. I wrote a column, Kirk, for tomorrow's Fox News that Democrats are planning to shut the government down in October and calling on Republicans to use reconciliation to keep the national defense funded. But it should not happen. Tell people about the Prevent Government Shutdowns Act.
16: Absolutely. Thank you for writing that piece, and thanks for having me on today. The Prevent Government Shutdowns Act would do two things. One, it would keep members of Congress and their staff stuck in D.C. focus on the appropriations bills until they get them done if they get past the start of the new fiscal year on October 1st. And the other thing it would do is prevent any disruptions to the services that American taxpayers pay for and expect from their federal government. That's right. All of the pain would go on the politicians that are causing the mess rather than the American people who aren't able to sort things out.
15: Now, Kurt, I hate continuing resolutions, but I really hate shutdowns. I know Senator Schumer has been pretty upfront about this. He intends to have one in October as a campaign stunt. Can your bill pass in time to prevent that?
16: We certainly hope so. I mean, there's been a lot of speculation that Senator Schumer is planning on doing exactly what you described. A number of senators have pointed it out. I've expressed concern that that might be a possibility. And right now, there is broad bipartisan support in both the House and the Senate. So you have bipartisan legislation in both bodies. There are six Democrats and I believe 15 Republicans on the Senate version, and we just need two or three more Senate Democrats to get on board. So we're making the case that this is something that will help Congress succeed. It will take shutdowns off the table. It will provide more value for the American people from their government. It will actually create a more bottom-up legislative process in Congress so that more ideas can get in the mix and we can, you know, challenge things that don't make a whole lot of sense and just get better results.
15: Who are the Democrats who are on the bill PGSA with us, the Prevent Government Shutdown Act? Who's with us already?
16: Maggie Hassan from New Hampshire, John Fetterman from Pennsylvania, Mark Kelly from Arizona, Alyssa Slotkin from Michigan, and there's a few others.
15: Well, that's 57. Then you only need three. I assume every Republican is for this. Am I right about that?
16: Well, Rand Paul has sometimes voted against it because he wants to have a 1% cut and then another 1% cut and so on. But the objective is to get Congress to pass the appropriations bills in July when it's supposed to happen, because that way the agencies will have some time to plan and members can take back money that isn't going to be spent well in the current fiscal year and move it to somewhere else or maybe not spend it at all. Get it done in July, and then you don't have to worry about these automatic continuing appropriations going into effect in October when the legislation should have been done months and months ago.
15: Yeah, there are a lot of things wrong with government shutdowns. Most people don't want their monuments shut down, their national park, but it's really terrible for national security. It's very hard to get a demand signal out there to contractors when they're living on CR. What else do people not know about shutdown? Sort of the hidden damage it does below the waterline.
16: Yeah, one of the things that people take for granted is the idea that shutdowns are just an inherent part of federal budgeting. And the truth is that shutdowns have only been a possibility a little bit longer than I've been alive. Jimmy Carter's administration created them in 1980. They didn't exist. They weren't possible before that. So that's one thing people should know. And the other thing is that it changes the game when you have shutdowns, because it makes it so that the best course for congressional leadership is to stick everybody with a big old omnibus bill right before a holiday break and say, vote for this, it's up or down. If you don't vote for it, it's your fault that there's going to be a shutdown. That's not a good game. It's bad incentives all around, and it cuts out a lot of democracy within Congress. When you take shutdowns off the table with automatic continuing appropriations, now the votes have to be earned for the new legislation. You can't force people to vote for it, so the legislation has to include more people, include more ideas, and that makes it a better legislative product. So every year, the new legislation is going to be better than what it is replacing, and that's good. That's how we get better results over and over again from Congress.
15: Now, last question, Kurt. Jim Lankford's been on, James Lankford's been on the program a lot, and he is a big spokesperson for the. Who else is your champion on the Hill? Because Americans for Prosperity need help to get this over the goal line.
16: Of course, yeah. Senator Hassan, Democrat from New Hampshire, is an incredible champion of this. Also in the House, Senator James Lankford, Republican from Texas, and Jimmy Panetta, a Democrat from California, are doing yeoman's work over there. But probably our greatest ally in this is the American people. 81% of Americans support this legislation. 80% want members of Congress to vote for it, vote up or down on it. And 66% of Americans are more likely to support a politician who votes for this legislation.
15: Hopefully this year, not next year, this year. Kurt Couchman, Senior Fellow in Fiscal Policy at Americans for Prosperity, thank you. That's called the Stop Government Shutdown Act. Get behind it. Call your senator and congresspeople and tell them get behind it as well. And stay tuned to the Hugh Hewitt Show.
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15: Welcome back, America. The uneasy ceasefire holds today in the Strait of Hormuz, but that is tenuous. I'm joined now by Dr. Michael Oren. He is, of course, former ambassador of Israel to the United States. In the meantime, when the shooting was going on, Israel and Lebanon sat down and they signed an accord, the consequences of which are opaque at best to me. Dr. Oren, tell us what it means.
0: It's quite, I think, a very positive development, Hugh. It's not the first time that Israel and Lebanon have signed a peace treaty. We signed an armistice agreement back in 1949, 1982. We had an agreement with the then Maronite president, Bashir Gemayel, who was then assassinated. We had a peace treaty in 1983. That was broken by the Lebanese. But having said all that, it's been, well, 45 years almost, And it's very good. What is excellent about it is, first of all, the United States stands behind it. Secondly, it recognizes Israel's need to stay militarily within the southern part of the country to prevent Hezbollah from coming back to the border area and threatening our border communities. And it also allows Israel to respond to threats from Hezbollah. And not just sit there and take it on a daily basis. So all that is very good, and for that reason, Hezbollah is very viciously, virulently protesting against this agreement tonight. It may actually explode into bloodshed into Lebanon. There's fears of a renewed civil war, as we saw in the 1970s. We don't know, but it is a very positive development, and I think we, the Lebanese leadership, particularly President Aoun, deserve a tremendous amount of credit. It takes a lot of guts to do something like that when some of your predecessors for doing very similar things were assassinated.
15: Now, Dr. Oren, if memory serves, you served in the IDF in Lebanon. Am I right about that?
0: I spent a big chunk of my life fighting in Lebanon, including in Beirut.
15: All right, so can you describe for me and for the American audience from coast to coast what that security zone terrain is like? It seems like it's not that big, but on the other hand, if it's all hills and dales and valleys and rock ledges, a lot of Israelis got killed up there.
0: A lot of Israelis, at one point we were losing about 25 soldiers per month up there, which is a tremendous amount for this country. And it is an impossible terrain. And Lebanon is an unspeakably beautiful country, I must say. I don't know what Israeli soldier who didn't dream about someday coming back there and doing a picnic with his family. But it is impossible, and it's terrific terrain. It's the best possible terrain for terrorism. Because terrorists can hide in thick undergrowth behind these rocks. Very difficult for armored vehicles to pass through this area, so the great advantage Israel has in armored vehicle is largely neutralized. And now we have the additional scourge of drones with optic cables that can hide behind trees, hide behind rock ledges, and all of a sudden appear and strike the Israeli forces. So logistically, militarily, it is an immense, immense challenge. But what is the alternative here? The alternative is to have 100,000 heavily armed, very highly trained Hezbollah terrorists right along our border, along with tunnels that and a force that is willing to

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3: With XRA News, I'm Bob Agnew in Washington. International rescue teams racing against the clock to pull earthquake survivors from the rubble in Venezuela.
4: Search and rescue efforts continue 4 days after two powerful earthquakes shook northern Venezuela. But Venezuelans are criticizing their government, saying the response to the quakes was inadequate.
3: That's correspondent Andrew Stewart reporting. Also at SRNnews.com, the Supreme Court has ruled 5-4 that the state of Mississippi can count late ballots that arrive after Election Day. The High Court ruling the ballots must be postmarked on or before Election Day and show up within 5 business days of the actual Election Day. Republicans had hoped for tighter rules that would help to ensure election integrity, fearing the permission of late ballots also makes it easier to cheat in elections. On Wall Street, the Dow up close to 300 points, not far from the close. It is the NASDAQ. NASDAQ up by 495. This is SRN News.
5: Larry Elder here with nobody else but our own TMJ expert, Dr. Eddie Simon. 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What happened?
6: Yeah, I had a patient in his 40s. 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
14: Morning, glory, and evening grace, America. I'm Hugh Hewitt. Coming up later in the hour, Selena Zito. I've also got a full board. I just asked the open question, how are you feeling about America as we approach our 250th? Let me first give you a couple of cuts from the Oval minutes ago. President Trump, cut number 10.
15: Well, I think it's a big threat to our nation, actually. Because it's not socialism, it's really communism. They use the word social democrat because it sounds so nice, but it's really communism you're talking about. I think it's the biggest threat to our nation there is, maybe since our founding. That includes World War I, World War II, September 11th. It includes the Pearl Harbor attack. I think this is the biggest threat to our nation. People will smile when I say that, but the smart people are going to say, you know, he's probably right. It's basically introducing communism into the United States of America. There's never been anything so dangerous.
14: I'm not smiling. President Trump is exactly right. The ideology of Zoran Mamdani and Graham Platner of the three, quote, DSA, they're communists who ran in New York. And they're dummies. I mean, nationalized the airlines, Ms. Valdez. It's just dummy. Whether it's Flanagan in Minnesota, Platner in Maine, these people are radicals. They're way outside of the American mainstream, way outside of the Democratic Party. Look, my very best, closest friends in life are Democrats. They always have been. My college roommates, my high school buddies, they're all Democrats. They're not rotten. They're just wrong about, you know, where we put the minimum wage or not put the minimum wage, what we do about industrial policy, all sorts of things that Republicans and Democrats disagree on. But they're not socialists, and they certainly aren't communists. And communists have no idea how it ends. It ends in tears and death. That's the French Revolution, not the American Revolution. Now to the phones. How do you feel about America 250 years on? Let's start, as is appropriate, in Philadelphia with Paul. Hello, Paul. Line 3.
16: Thanks for taking my call.
14: You bet.
16: I am optimistic but worried. I you know, we have the great heartland of America, and most people are good. But our institutions have been taken over by the left And that has me worried, especially the school systems, where if we're not teaching our youth to be patriotic and to love our country, then we're setting ourselves up for a horrible failure.
14: Now, Paul, this is what I agree and disagree a little bit. I go to church usually at least once and sometimes twice on a Sunday, my Catholic Mass and my Presbyterian service, and they're full. They're full of great people, wonderful people, God, faith-filled people who are worshiping on a Sunday when they could do anything else, including stay in bed. And I know a lot of teachers, and I'm thinking of my friends, the Levies, who have been doing it. I think they've retired now, and their kids are doing it. Wonderful teachers across the United States in the public schools. So whenever I look around me, I'm encouraged, but then I read the news about Randy Weingarten or the decay of faith in America, and I don't know what is your personal experience of America right now?
16: Personally, I'm optimistic. Everything you do for groups like the Semper Fi Fund, who do wonderful work for our veterans or veterans that have stepped forward, to put their life on the line for this country. All of our police officers, I have a son who's a police officer, and all the people, like you said, that are faithful and go to church and live out the values that this country is built on. So in that way, I am optimistic.
14: I think of my friend Doug, right, who goes down to Appalachia with the Appalachia Service Project. I think he's in Appalachia more than he's in Virginia. There are just good people all through the country, and they've been framed by the American experience. That's what makes me an optimist. I don't think they're going to be overwhelmed by the Zoran Mamdanis.
16: From your lips to God's ears, you.
14: All right. Happy Fourth to you, Paul. Let me go from Philadelphia down south to Orlando and Devin. Hello, Devin.
17: Hey, Hugh, thanks for taking my call. As being born in 1988 in Ohio, I love this country. I love the people. I think the World Cup is a testament to it. To have
14: Isn't it?
17: So many foreigners come here for the first time and say America is great, and I love how they speak about America. I just love it. I would just like to see us get out of the foreign policy quagmires and invest and revitalize domestically. That's what I really would like to see.
14: Well, we can do both, but how's it feel to you right now? How old are you, Devin?
17: I just turned 38, June 13th. Born in Asheville, Ohio, Northeast, 1980.
14: You're a young guy.
17: Yeah.
14: So I'm just asking you, do you think your future is full of bright promise?
17: As a Negro American, I have the best opportunity in the world here in America. And if for anyone that's a millennial, a Gen Z, or whoever who wants to down talk America and everything of this, that, I shun them, because America is the best quality country, resource country. Pull yourself up by your bootstraps. Don't look for a handout. Look for a hand up kind of country where you can make it and be prosperous with the melting pot of diversity of people in America. I love this country. I want to live in another country at this time. Yeah, we have our ups and downs, our trials, tribulations, and obstacles, and crazy temptations that get out of control sometimes. But as a whole, we are a melting pot of love in this country, and I really, really love it, and I love the freedom.
14: All right, I'm going to test you, Devin. I'm going to test you. Are the Browns going to win the Super Bowl in my lifetime? I'm 70.
17: I started to say, Hugh, we got a quarterback struggle. We got a lot of stuff going on in Cleveland. I don't know. I can't put that. I don't know, Hugh. Hey, we got the New York Knicks title, so

0: cancer. Breaking news.
1: The superintendent of the Los Angeles Unified School District was given a warning by the Board of Education before he resigned. Sharon Rudin explains.
2: The Los Angeles Times reports former LAUSD Superintendent Alberto Carvalho was warned in a confidential letter from the school board that it had potential grounds to fire him. The letter alleges Carvalho failed to disclose financial benefits, including a 2023 White House trip reportedly paid for by a Boston-based education technology startup whose AI chatbot he promoted to the district. Board members also cited other undisclosed financial benefits that were allegedly required to be reported. Carvalho resigned June 21st. I'm Sharon Reardon.
1: A single-engine plane crash-landed in a Ventura County riverbed over the weekend. It happened Saturday afternoon. The pilot, who was the only person aboard, safely got out of the aircraft after the plane came down around 1 east of the Santa Paula Airport. He was airlifted to Santa Paula Airport, then taken by ambulance to a local hospital in stable condition. KTLA says the plane's wheels were torn off and skid marks could be seen across the dry riverbed. Now here's National Weather Service meteorologist Ryan Cattell with your answer weather forecast.
3: Yeah, well, we're looking for pretty mild conditions, highs generally in the 70s, mild evenings as well, and not much change for the next few days. Looking for a warm up by the end of the week.
1: 75 degrees in downtown LA, 74 in Fullerton. 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
10: Welcome back, America. Before I go back to the phones, I want to remind you the story of everything available at Amazon Prime this week. 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We've got the story. And I'll talk to Eric McTaxis next hour about the American Revolution. But how did the universe come to be? It was designed by an intelligence vaster than anything we can imagine, and science has come to that conclusion. The story of everything from the Discovery Institute is now available at Amazon Prime. Did so well at the box office, stunned a lot of people. Sit down in the comfort of your own living room and watch it at Amazon Prime. The story of everything, the story of how we came to be. Let's go to Bernice in Michigan. Hi, Bernice. How are you?
11: Hi, how are you?
10: Good.
11: good. I wrote this. This is my country. No other country I know. This is my country. My forefathers tread it before. I pledge allegiance, America the beautiful, for this is my country inherited by my own. I just want to say that death cannot live and life cannot die. God has given us not the power of fear, but of love, of power, and a sound mind. Be blessed, America, and I love President Donald John Trump.
10: Bernice, thank you. What a terrific call. And from a Michigander. You know, you haven't got any football up there, so I'm really pleased to hear that from you.
11: Okay. I don't know a lot about sports, but I stand and celebrate what everybody else does.
10: Which part of Michigan are you from?
11: Farmington Hills, Michigan.
10: All right. I know Farmington. I went to Ann Arbor, so I know Farmington Hills pretty well. Hey, God bless and thank you for the call, Bernice. Lisa, way out on the other side in Surf City, Huntington Beach. How are you, Lisa?
12: Doing fantastic, Hugh. Thank you so much for having me on. Hey, we're looking really forward to our parade this Saturday. Biggest small town parade west of the Mississippi. We have so much to be looking forward to. We have a city that was a majority of liberal representation, 6 liberals to 1 conservative 4 years ago. We now have 7 conservatives, 0 liberals on our.
10: And you got the good chef. You got the chef working for you. And now you got to get Steve Hilton elected.
12: Exactly. And we've got an R on our ticket for the governor, which is, again, we're looking up. We've saved our city. We've saved our country. Now we need to save our state.
10: Yeah, you got to go north from Huntington Beach, and you got to go south into Irvine and walk those precincts and turn it around. Huntington Beach will show the way. Hey, Lisa, thank you. John in Denver. How are you, John?
13: Great, Hugh. Thanks for taking my call.
10: Oh, my pleasure.
13: I just wanted to tell you, first of all, we are Denver Bronco fans out here, and we know that you have a great love for the Broncos and Bronco history.
10: Ouch.
13: So, just to shout
10: out.
13: Ouch. But, yeah, I'm very optimistic. You know, I have 3 grandkids, and they're very wonderful. My daughter's beautiful. We're just living a great life, you know. And I just think people are really upbeat about, you know, I'm worried about the DeGette race. I'm not a Democrat, I'm a Republican, but I do worry that someone in the radical left might take over that seat. But you know, what can we do?
10: Yeah, if DeGette loses, the communists are going to really think they're on a roll. But that young lady, the 29-year-old, she doesn't know anything.
13: No.
10: I mean, I listened to an interview with her for 20 minutes. It was the most vacuous 20 minutes. It's just like cliche, like a bad 8th grade high school debate about having more dances.
13: You know, what's crazy is a lot of these folks never read Solzhenitsyn, never read anything. You know, they haven't read any, you know, Victor David Hansen or any of these folks. And
10: if you put Ms. Kiros on this program, I guarantee I would not be overly hard. It wouldn't be a quiz. She couldn't answer a word. She doesn't know what she's talking about. I don't know that she's read a book. But I'm not going to endorse DeGette. It's up to the Democrats to decide whether they're going to be communists or liberals. Up to them. Kiros is a communist. Thank you, John. Greg in Georgia. Hi, Greg. Hey, Greg, you got to go quick.
14: Yes.
10: Greg,
14: I'm here.
10: Okay, go ahead.
14: Yeah. No, sorry.
10: You know,
14: yeah,
10: Greg, I got to go to break now, so I'm going to put you on hold, and I'm going to come back to you. But you all, Dwayne, can you believe we're telling people this after 26 years? You can't listen on the radio when you're listening on the phone because there's a 6-second delay. It confuses the Steelers fans. Something fierce. I'll be right back with Selena Zito. Stay tuned, America.

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5: 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Also want to remind you, over on Amazon Prime, if you're sitting around, the family's beginning to gather for the 4th of July weekend, and I know many of you are, don't forget that over on Amazon Prime, The Story of Everything is showing right now. The Story of Everything is a wonderful, wonderful film about how we ended up being here, how God designed the world. Had to be an intelligent designer, no other way to get there from here. This is the story of the history of science. It's not preaching to you any particular religion. It's not suggesting you be a Buddhist or a Christian or a Jew or a Muslim. It's just saying, hey, wake up. And the world suggests, indeed, the world commands the conclusion that an intelligent human being, an intelligent intelligence designed human beings and everything else around it. Intelligent human beings will have come to that conclusion a long time ago, but this great intelligence behind the universe is explained and explored at length in The Story of Everything at Amazon Prime. Now, stay tuned. Ashley Hinson, going to be the next senator from Iowa. Congressman Hinson joins me. Then Eric Metaxas is along to talk about his book, Revolution, an extraordinary book with which to begin our 4th of July week celebrations here on the Hugh Hewitt Show. Stay tuned for Hour 3 coming up.
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9: With SRN News, I'm Keith Peters in Washington. From the Midwest to the East Coast, it's promising to be a very hot week. National Weather Service meteorologist Scott Klebauer says extreme heat will impact parts of the United States this holiday week.
10: Especially by Wednesday, we'll start seeing it really impact areas of like the Ohio Valley, through the Mid-Atlantic and into the Northeast. And it looks like the main, like the primary time frame for like the most extreme heat, will be on Thursday and Friday, both. We're looking at, Thursday probably being the period where we see the most potential for, record highs.
9: Klebauer says one of the center's biggest recommendations is to stay hydrated and have access to shady areas and air conditioning. On Wall Street, the Dow by 306 points, the NASDAQ rose 522. This is SRN News.
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5: America, welcome to the Hugh Hewitt Show on this Monday. It's the beginning of 2 weeks of, I think, celebration across the United States of our 250th birthday. I want to kick it off with a little bit of politics. Congresswoman Ashley Hinson joins me. She represents Iowa, and she's going to be their next United States Senator. Congresswoman, welcome. How do you get to spend your 4th of July weekend next weekend, given that you're running for Senate?
22: Yeah, well, you know, the trek through Iowa means a lot of parades. It's the 4th of July season, so I'll be out there handing out some candy, shaking some hands, and hopefully get to see my family a little bit on the 4th as well. But I am so excited to be helping celebrate America's 250th birthday in the greatest country in the world. We are the best, hands down.
5: I agree, absolutely. Let's do our work, though. Let's make a make sure that you are introduced to my audience, the audience on the Salem News Channel, the Salem Radio Network. You've been my guest before, but not as a Senate candidate. Walk us through how this wonderful person from Iowa gets misled to go out to L.A. and go to USC, become a TV anchor in L.A., and then get back to Iowa. Because I always gig my USC friends. You know that.
22: That's all right. I'll just say fight on because that is my general attitude in life, Hugh. And I think that is the one thing that I learned really, really well in Los Angeles as a conservative fighting back against the crazy woke liberals in L.A. and even on USC's campus. I was willing to do that then. And I'm willing to do it now. So I think the most important thing is I'm an Iowan, born and raised in Iowa. I'm back representing Iowans in Northeast Iowa right now in Congress. And I always fight like I'm 10 points down in every race that I've run because I understand how important it is to go out and earn every single vote. But Iowans expect you to deliver results. And so what I am led by every single day is that deliverable. I want to make sure that we are protecting taxpayers, that places like rural America continue to have a voice and a seat at the table. And most importantly, as I put my mom hat on here, making sure we have a safe and secure country for our children and the next generation to grow up in. So those will continue to be my priorities. And I think I have a record of delivering on those. This is going to be one of the most competitive races in the country because you look at Iowa and way that Chuck Schumer can take back the Senate without flipping Iowa. So they're going to be investing hundreds of millions of dollars in our state to lie about me. So I look at this as a great opportunity to get out there, tell the truth about them and how their radical policies are wrong for Iowa and wrong for our country.
5: Well, let's start right there with your campaign website, because you're going to need a lot of small donors are the backbone of every campaign. So we can't say your website often enough. How do people find out how to help you out, Ashley Hinson?
22: Pretty easy. AshleyHinson.com. We would appreciate your support to join our team and our mission because I think this is going to be one of the most expensive races in the country. I wish these races weren't dang expensive, but they are. And we know that the liberals are just funneling money into Josh Turek, who is the person I'm going to be running against. He's a far left liberal state representative in Iowa, and he's following the Democrat playbook right now, which is to masquerade as a moderate, and he's going to govern like a liberal. And the interesting thing is that while he's out telling those stories, his record is one of far left policies. Chuck Schumer acolyte is what I would say. Chuck Schumer spent $10 million, the most of any candidate in the country, to get this gentleman through the primary. So we know that he's going to align with the values of Chuck Schumer and AOC. And not only does he align with those far left values, but he frankly embraces them. So protecting illegal immigrants, making sure that law enforcement can't actually work with ICE and cooperate on that, continuing to support radical gender ideology, allowing kids to change their gender at school and not tell the parents about it. Those are the policies that he supported at the state capitol when he chose to show up. Might I add, he missed 70% of votes at the state capitol this year. So to me, that doesn't signal someone who's willing to stand up for Iowa values. And I certainly am. I'm showing up every single day to make sure that Iowans' values and Iowa's stories are told here in Washington, D.C. And that's what Iowans expect us to do.
5: So, Congresswoman Hinson, I want to go back to where you grew up in Iowa and where you went to high school, just to root you in your state, which is a pretty ruby red state, but occasionally throws up a Tom Harkin or somebody like that. Where's your origin story? Are you a Des Moines kid, or are you from the rural part of the state?
22: Yeah, nope. I'm a Des Moines area native. I grew up in West Des Moines. I went to Valley High School. I'm a Valley Tiger, class of 2001. So interesting. We just had our 25th high school reunion. I chose to spend it trying to earn votes for the primary instead of going to all the reunion stuff. So I think it's important to get out across the state. Senator has a great model for how you earn those votes and tell voters what you're about. The 99 county tour. So I've done the full Grassley. I've been to obviously the biggest city in our state where I'm from, Des Moines area. And then the smallest community in our state, population of 11 in Decatur County, Iowa, Leroy, Iowa. So my pledge to people is that no matter what your zip code is, no matter what your background is that I'm going to be your advocate and continue to tell your stories. I've worked across the aisle when I need to. I think it's important to get things done and govern and deliver for Iowans. I came into Congress. I'm in my third term now. I came in under Nancy Pelosi, Chuck Schumer, and Joe Biden, which I don't recommend. I hope we don't return to that kind of a Democrat trifecta, but I knew it was still upon me to get things done for Iowans. I'll work with anyone who cares about Iowa's priorities, and I'll stand up to anyone who doesn't want to help me deliver on those or priorities that are wrong for our state.
5: You have been a very solid, I would say, center-right congresswoman, supporting both Kevin McCarthy and Mike Johnson. You have very traditional center-right positions that are just very mainstream America. Have you watched in a bit of amazement at how far left the Democrats have gone this year? Because Mr. Turek is just another Mamdani, in my view. He's just another Graham Plattner, just another El Sayed. Does that fly in Iowa, or are they recoiling like the rest of the country from the hard left turn the Democrats have taken?
22: Yeah, well, again, the reason that Chuck Schumer spent so much money to get Josh Turek across the finish line is because he was masquerading as a moderate. And so when you look at the values that they're actually embracing as a party, this is who the Democrats are. We should take them at their word. Josh Turek has been talking about a 50% corporate tax rate and a 91% marginal tax rate. I mean, that's aligned even, I would say, even more extreme than what AOC has talked about. Yep. So you look at the candidates who are coming out of New York City right now. It's coming in out now that they've deleted posts about communism and Marxism and really, really far left ideology. That is what these people are embracing now. And I think that's wrong for Iowa. I think that's wrong for our country. I think what Iowans want is a common sense leader who, again, gets things done. I run as a minivan driving mom because that's my life back home. And so when I think about decisions that need to happen in Washington, that's the hat I wear. I think about how much gas costs, right? I want to get those prices down because it affects everyone. And turns out Iowa farmers use a lot of energy. Those input costs, we need to get those down so that our farmers can actually make a living while they're trying to feed and fuel the world also. But being a teenage boy mom, I think, really prepares you well for serving in Congress because you're constantly negotiating with unreasonable people. So I think that set me up well to work here in Washington, D.C.
5: Now, the left-wing Democrats are coming forward, are demanding a lot of free stuff, and they're suggesting that grocery prices can be manipulated by the federal government. They're suggesting that gas prices can be manipulated. I'm a free market guy. I'm pretty sure Iowans are, especially farmers. You're following in the footsteps of the great Joni Ernst. I have to guess that farm matters matter a lot to you as well as to Joni and Chuck Grassley. Am I right about that?
22: Absolutely. I mean, Iowa agriculture is the backbone of our state. These are all small business owners, family operations in most cases, and we need to do more to make sure that, number one, that they can be successful because a strong ag economy means a strong national security also. Food security is national security. So we need to do more to protect our ag supply chain and make sure farmers have markets. So a couple of the priorities that we have really pushed in the House, the E15 mandate, obviously we would love if people could be able to access that fuel year-round. It's a win for Iowa farmers and for Iowa agriculture, and it would be a win for consumers. And then we would also argue it's a conservative policy because it's getting rid of a regulation. So we need more of that. And farmers want markets, not checks, right? And I think that's where you start to, again, respect taxpayers in the process, but still make things better for our ag community. So, yes, these issues are front and center as I travel through the state. Fertilizer prices are really high. We need to focus more on domestic production and also transparency. I think I'm a former journalist, so I've spent a lot of time asking people tough questions. I find a little sunlight often is the best disinfectant, so more transparency around fertilizer costs. And then looking at our supply chain for ag, how can we make sure we're less reliant on China for those inputs? I think that will help us to be more secure and to drive prices down. So those are all issues that I have been working on these past couple years and look forward to continuing our work in the United States Senate.
5: And we got 30 seconds. I love talking to a former TV person because I know what that means. AshleyHinson.com. Yeah. How much do you have to raise? And I mean, you got to do it in tens and 25s and 50s and 100. AshleyHinson.com. But how much do you think you have to put in the bank?
22: Yeah. You know, Hugh, I don't want to put a target on it because every time I do that, they tell me it has to go higher. So what I will say is this. I would appreciate anybody's support for our campaign. Joni's race in 2020 was a $200 million Senate race. We're anticipating that will be well above this, already $80 million in outside spending. So if you're able to chip in a little bit, $25 would help us a long way. AshleyHinson.com. Let's go out and win in November.
5: Ashley, good to see you, Congresswoman. We'll talk to you frequently as we get closer to November. AshleyHinson.com. AshleyHinson.com. 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
5: Welcome back, America. I'm Hugh Hewitt. Coming up, Eric Metaxas talking about his new brand new book, Revolution. But first, let's catch up on how I worked over the weekend. Saturday with Aisha on Fox News. She's down at the mall, and I made sure I got a shout out for my home state. Cut number one.
24: Or let's bring in Fox News contributor and host of the Hugh Hewitt Show. Hugh, good afternoon to you. Great to see you.
5: Thank you, Aisha. Good to see you, too. Have a good time there on the mall. Make sure you go to the Ohio Pavilion. Got to be the best pavilion down there. Drop by the Buckeye State.
24: I'm going to go check it out as soon as I'm done here. Hugh, I want to ask you about what's happening, obviously in the Strait of Hormuz and these back and forth attacks, Iran violating the ceasefire. And then, you know, we strike Iran. Iran strikes back at Bahrain, which is a strategic ally of the U.S. in the Gulf. Should the U.S. at this point abandon talks, or should talks continue with Iran obviously violating our agreement?
5: Well, Aisha, I hope, and I'm pretty certain the president will order that the United States respond, and not proportionally, but disproportionately. That's what we did after they struck the Singapore flag freighter on Thursday. We hit 3 to 5 of their targets inside of Iran in response. Vice President Vance said last night, violence will be met with violence. President Trump said yesterday, no attack will go unresponded to. Well, this morning they aimed not just at Bahrain. They sent drones at what is in essence the heartbeat of our Fifth Fleet. That's where the headquarters of the American Fifth Fleet is, under Central Command in Bahrain. So they're shooting at us on Saturday morning. They also hit a tanker that I believe was coming from Qatar to the United Arab Emirates, if reports are correct. So they're not interested in maintaining what the vice president agreed with them in Switzerland last week. And so what we've got to remember is
24: so if they're not interested in maintaining this, Hugh, why are we still talking to them?
5: No. Well, on the chance that we can emphasize via force that they have no alternative but to negotiate with us or they'll get hammered. In 1983, Aisha, they blew up our embassy. We didn't do anything. They killed 64 people. We didn't do anything for 6 months. Then the Iranian Hezbollah blew up the Marine barracks and killed 261 Marines and other military and 58 Frenchmen. We have to respond to force with force. And if they want to put up the white flag and say, let's go back to the MOU, that's fine. But I'm glad that the vice president said overnight, violence will be met with violence. We can't actually approach these talks in any way, but we should stay in the talks.
24: Mm-hmm. Let me ask you about the Strait. You know, I was talking with the Omanis this week, the ambassador of Oman to the U.S., and I wanted to know, what is this about managing the Strait? And he told me that, you know, they've been managing the Strait for decades, free of cost. They pick up the tab for it, and it's worked out really beautifully for everybody that uses the Strait of Hormuz. It appears now that Iran just wants to jump onto this, what the Omanis are doing, and make a buck off of it, and to the tune of $40 billion. This is the Wall Street Journal. This is an exclusive report from the Wall Street Journal this week. They write, the Islamic Republic estimates that charging for security, safety, and environmental services in the Strait would bring them $40 billion a year in revenue for states involved. And according to officials familiar with the matter, the idea, if it's implemented, would give Tehran cash flow and control that it didn't command before the war. Here is Secretary of State Marco Rubio firing back on that.
4: You can call it a fee, you can call it a toll, call it whatever you want. If you are charging money to use the Straits, we won't support it, we won't tolerate it, we won't allow it.
24: How do we maintain control of the Strait when Iran keeps threatening ships, you know, with these tolls, with these fees, or with drones?
5: Well, it is an unacceptable suggestion, demand by Iran. It is an international waterway. There are far narrower straits around the world, by the way, like the Straits of Malacca, which if you allow the neighboring countries to charge, will be the end of international trade, the free and fair global trade upon which the world relies. So Iran cannot get away with this. There isn't anyone in the world that wants them to get away with this, and we're not going to let them get away with it. It would help if NATO stepped up and got their ships there to assist President Trump in patrolling the Iranian violence against
24: right.
5: the strait. But it's a card they can only play once. They played it. We've just got to meet it with violence and make sure they don't play it again. Move to earlier this afternoon. Instead of talking foreign affairs, I talked politics with Sandra Smith on America's Newsroom earlier today. America Report, cut number two.
6: All right, let's bring in Hugh Hewitt, a Fox News contributor and host of The Hugh Hewitt Show. Hugh, welcome to you. So what do you think about that? Bernie Sanders bringing a lot of attention to these socialist candidates.
5: Well, the old socialist from Vermont has been working a long time for a run like this, Sandra, and good afternoon to you. It looks like you're having fun down there on the mall. They're on a run. Graham Plattner is a self-described communist. He got the Senate nomination in Maine. They won the three in New York City on Tuesday night. They won Mr. Hamawi in New Jersey a month before. Those are four hardcore, hard-left socialists verging on communists. Now, tomorrow night in Denver, they got Milot Kiros running against Diane DeGette. DeGette's been there for 30 years, sort of a mainstream liberal Democrat. But the new lady, the 29-year-old, wants very much to be in the Mamdani range. Then we'll have Peggy Flanagan in Minnesota and possibly El Sayed in Michigan, two more radicals. So a lot of the normal Democrats, I'll just call them the Democrats with whom I've been living and working for 30 years, they're freaked out because their party is heading over the cliff. And the last time they had party control with the left in charge was President Obama, 2009 to 2010. They got Obamacare. That's a nightmare. It doesn't work. It's broken American health care. Now, that guy that we see on the screen, Mr. Mamdani, He promised 5 grocery stores and free buses. Neither of those have happened. He can't get anything done, but he talks a great game. He's got a great social media presence, and he'll jump into a pool with his suit on. That's fun. But fun doesn't turn into good policy. So if tomorrow night it turns out that DeGette loses, Bernie's run streak will continue and AOC stock for 2028 goes up. But in terms of them delivering anything, they haven't delivered a thing yet. I don't think they're going to be deliver anything because the United States is a center-right country. We're not red. We're red Republican states, but we're not red as in Leninist red. And so we're going to see this string play out, and Bernie can have his rallies. But I just don't think the country's going to follow Zoran Mamdani anywhere.
24: Well, here's what they're saying inside the party. Chris Murphy on the rise of socialist candidates. Listen.
8: I think that it's actually a sign of a party that is alive and growing when there's a contest of ideas inside the party. I think every Democratic candidate that is running, including the ones in New York, is that they are standing up to protect American democracy.
24: So how about that, Hugh? The Democrat senator says this is a sign of life in the Democrat Party that they've got socialist candidates.
5: Oh, the ideas that they're putting forward. Ms. Valdez, who won the nomination for a Democratic seat in Manhattan last weekend, she wants to nationalize the airlines. All right, run with that. Americans are not going to want their airline service to get worse than it is. They want to run enormous deficits that will drive up inflation. People haven't forgotten the Biden inflation. They haven't forgotten anything about the Biden years, or for that matter, the Obama years. So they're hoping for a collective amnesia, sort of like the neuralizer that was used in black in the Men in Black. They cannot possibly persuade America to go that far to the left. And they can make it happen in Manhattan, maybe in Denver tomorrow, maybe in Michigan, but it's not going to work across the country.
24: Well, I'll finish.
5: And that was my weekend's work for Fox. When I come back, though, time to work with this man, Eric McTaxis, terrific new book, Revolution, on the long war for American independence that we are celebrating the 250th anniversary of the Declaration this weekend. Stay tuned.

0: Spencer. Breaking news.
1: Spencer Pratt should fight his loss in the race for mayor of Los Angeles. So says the president.
2: The kid won, or he was certainly in the top two. I don't know him. I never met him. Spencer Pratt. And he went away quietly. We didn't go away quietly, but he shouldn't go away quietly. He should protest because it was, in my very strong opinion, that was a rigged election.
1: Trump made the claim during a speech Friday and has repeatedly called the June election rigged. Federal prosecutors have said they're investigating. The father of the man accused of starting the fire that erupted into the Palisades fire says that his son is innocent after a mistrial was declared on Friday.
3: They had no direct evidence, as you've seen, because they couldn't convince anybody in the jury.
1: On Friday, a mistrial was declared after a jury was unable to reach a unanimous verdict. First Assistant U.S. Attorney Bill Assaley immediately said his office would try the case again. One juror spoke out saying the evidence just wasn't there. Despite the mistrial, the judge refused to grant bail, so the suspect will stay in jail until the case is retried in October. Now here's National Weather Service meteorologist Ryan Cattell with your answer weather forecast.
4: Yeah, well, we're looking for pretty mild conditions, highs generally in the 70s, mild evenings as well, and not much change for the next few days. Looking for a warm-up by the end of the week.
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2: Welcome back, America. A couple minutes left with Eric Metaxas as we get ready for the fourth. His brand new book is Revolution. It's in bookstores everywhere. It's at Amazon. It's at Barnes & Noble. Henry Knox, Eric, you wrote about him a lot in Revolution. Did you know about him going in? I mean, he's a giant man. He's as big as the cannons he pulled down from Saratoga.
3: Yes. Yeah, he's basically 300 pounds. He's huge. But I got to say, this is funny. I tell this in the acknowledgments, if you read to the last pages of the book. When I was in fifth grade at Beaver Brook Elementary School here in Danbury, Connecticut, where I am now, I had American history. And our teacher, every day after recess, we'd go in, and it was Mr. Robert McDevitt. And he would tell us about the American Revolution. And he was so great at doing that job, so faithful and so wonderful, that he planted seeds that never left me. I was haunted in a way, even if I wasn't, I never thought I'd write a book on the Revolution, Hugh. But when I thought I would do it, I was kind of haunted by Mr. McDevitt would always talk about Henry Knox getting the cannon from Daroga, and he would mention this, and something in me lit up, like, I got to tell the story of Henry Knox. It is one of the epic stories in history. I said I have to write a chapter to give all the details because it's unbelievable. It's like, Hannibal crossing the Alps on elephants. You can't believe this was done. It's one of the greatest things ever done, and it was a 25-year-old man named Henry Knox, and it really is almost unbelievable that he pulled it off. I mean, this is carrying 120,000 pounds of cannon, some of them weighing 5,000 pounds apiece, over the Berkshire Mountains in the middle of winter on trails with oxen and sleds. It's just one of the craziest stories, and every single American needs to know this heroic story, because as you said, if he had not succeeded in this wild adventure, we would have not had the cannon in Boston. We would have not chased the British out of Boston. Who knows what would have happened? So all of history hangs on the personality and the courage and the persistence and the character of a man named Henry Knox. So we need to celebrate him. He's one of many, but we need to know who these men were.
2: And he was a bookseller in Boston when the Times called on him. You must have seen that story again and again. A final word, Eric, on Revolution. Are you going to continue on in American history? Are you going to go back to theology or biography? What's the next Metaxas project?
3: Honestly, Hugh, I have no idea. I mean, I have a number of things that I've always wanted to do, and I'm normally doing some of them all at one time. You know, I have a podcast. I've got all kinds of stuff going on. We're turning some of my books into streaming TV series for people who don't read. But this Revolution book captured me in such a way that I think at least for the next year or two, I'm going to be traveling the country talking about the American Revolution. It's just, it is such an epic tale of tales. Every single American needs to know it, and I don't say that lightly.
2: Oh, the bicentennial just begins on Saturday. It doesn't end then. Revolution is Eric's new book, Revolution, by Eric Metaxas. Thank you for joining me, Eric. And thank you, Adam. Thank you, Harley. Thank you, General Lisa Miller. We'll see you all tomorrow on the next Hugh Hewitt Show.
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8: With SRN News, I'm Keith Peters in Washington. The Supreme Court releasing decisions on court cases prior to the summer recess. Correspondent Laura Winters on the results of a case involving the Fed.
9: On this ruling, a defeat for President Trump as the High Court rejects his attempt to fire a member of the Federal Reserve Board. She's faced accusations of mortgage fraud. The justices ruling Lisa Cook should first be able to respond to the allegations, which she denies, before she's let go. Chief Justice Roberts writing the president cannot remove a member of the Fed at any time for any reason without any notice. It was a 5-4 decision with conservative Brett Kavanaugh joining Roberts and the court's three liberal justices. Laura Winters reporting.
8: On Wall Street, the Dow by 306 points, the NASDAQ rose 522, the S&P 500 advanced 86. This is SRN News.
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12: All communist countries are totalitarian, as opposed to dictatorships. Totalitarian comes from the word total. It is total control. What you can say, where you can meet, whether you can meet, what groups you join, what school you go to, what you will study, everything. And whereas in right-wing dictatorships, the way it works is basically this. You can do whatever you want except for the following things. And usually the following things have to do with criticizing the government, the dictator. That you can't do. But other than that, you lead your life normally. You can have a religious life. You can have a secular life. You can travel. You don't need a permit to go from one place to another. You can basically read what you want to read within limitations of not reading literature critical of the present government. In a dictatorship, an authoritarian regime, everything is allowed except for the following list of prohibited things. In a totalitarian regime, it is the opposite. Everything is prohibited except for a few things that are allowed. We will list what is allowed, but otherwise everything is prohibited. What you say to your neighbor, where you meet, you can't have religious life. It's totalitarian is total.
13: In a world where more and more people decide what's right and wrong based on how they feel, what happens when feelings become the only moral standard? 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For 50 years, Dennis Prager has challenged audiences around the world to think deeply about the moral foundations of civilization. 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It's Timeless Wisdom with Dennis Prager right here on AM 870, The Answer.
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14: Czar of Common Sense, the great Eldersky, Don Lorenzo. Welcome to the program. No Victor Krebs allowed because we've got a country to save. So let's get her teed up!
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19: 888-971-SAGE, 888-971-7243. I am Larry Elder. We are Salem News Channel. Exactly what is the end game of the rulers of Iran? We're going to take a deep dive on that. Socialism is on the rise in America, even as the libertarian president of Argentina proves what happens to rent and apartment availability when rent controls are removed and replaced with nothing. Hard left gay Jewish San Francisco lawmaker endorsed by Nancy Pelosi to be her successor gets a brutal reception at a trans pride march because he is perceived as being too supportive of Israel. President Trump says Senator Chuck Schumer has become, quote, 100% Palestinian, close quote. A Florida poll taken by Representative Randy Fine shows his constituents view the rise of Islamification and Islamic rule their top concern. Supreme Court gives Trump a victory on firing deep state government officials, but rules against him on mail-in voting. Stock market closes today at a record high, and gas prices continue to fall. All of this and more, 888-971-7243. Dissent, of course, is welcome. I want you to meet Scott Wiener. Scott Wiener is a California state senator. Nancy Pelosi has endorsed him to succeed her. She's retiring. You name the brain dead policy and this gay, San Francisco, Harvard educated, pro LGBTQ plus whatever guy supports it. He once supported rent control for those living with HIV. You name the brain dead left wing policy, this guy's in support of it. He even recently referred to Israel as having committed genocide, even though for a long time he denied that they were. So that's the pressure that he was under to call Israel genocide. Still, this is Mr. Scott Wiener at a gay pride march he's attended each year for the past 22 years since the first march in 2004. Apparently, times have changed.
20: Scott. I think your legislation on trans issues and your legislation specifically protecting queers on a sex offender registry is fantastic. Like, I really applaud you for that, and I think you deserve to be here for that. But I think your housing policy, and specifically your housing policy aligning with YIMBYs, and I think your policy on the genocide in Gaza, and I think your policy on the genocide in Gaza is terrible. I think
19: He just kept walking, and they kept screaming. Again, the guy, to my knowledge, recently did say Israel was committing genocide. So he's caved on the issue. But apparently he didn't cave soon enough or loudly enough for these people. This is what this party has become, because the so-called responsible leaders don't say anything about the crazies in their party. When Ilhan Omar was facing a resolution for her horrific anti-Semitic statements, they watered it down. Jasmine Crockett has never been chastised for the bizarre things she's been saying. Race card after race card after race card, not one word. I told you before that Chuck Schumer once said that the boycott, divestiture, sanction movement against Israel was anti-Semitic. Gave a speech at APEC in which he called it anti-Semitic. The DSA, the Democrat Socialists of America, on their platform support BDS. And Chuck Schumer has not one time referred to Zohran Mamdani as anti-Semitic for supporting BDS. So you're not saying anything about these people. And you're shocked that these clowns have now risen to take over the circus? Here's Alan Dershowitz on the same issue, number 42.
21: The Democratic Party is moving toward becoming a socialist party, and Americans are not socialists. And if Americans are given a clear choice between socialists and Democrats or Republicans, they will not choose socialists. But if the socialists are allowed to disguise themselves as Democrats, then they can squeak through with small number of voters at primaries. I don't think a socialist candidate today could win a statewide election in any state, a citywide election in most cities. But if they pretend to be Democrats, and if the Democrats welcome them in, then they're going to win elections on the basis of fraud. This is pure and complete fraud on the voters, and shame on the voters who fall for it.
19: Well, they have been welcomed in. And by the way, Mondami's approval ratings in New York City improved after he endorsed these three candidates, all of whom won their elections, these Democrat socialists. Here is what Mondami said about socialism, number 36.
22: And what these candidates offer is a vision that extends beyond the midterms, it extends beyond 2028. It speaks to what makes so many of us proud to be Democrats. It speaks to a vision that goes back to a New Deal understanding of what working people deserve. And I'll tell you that for too long, that kind of politics, you can only find it in history books, and we need to bring it back to the present day.
19: And according to Zohran Mamdani, after 6 months of Mamdaniism in New York City, New Yorkers are loving it, number 33.
22: We don't have to ask ourselves what life looks like if a socialist wins. I won last November, and over the course of these last 6 months, what we've delivered for working people are the very things we were told were impossible. We've delivered free childcare for two-year-olds for the first time in New York City history. We've delivered tens of millions of dollars back to tenants who were taken advantage of by bad landlords. We've delivered 165,000 potholes being paved. And we've done all of these things while also delivering the lowest recorded crime in our city's history. That's what it looks like to have democratic socialism. And what you're seeing is that New Yorkers experienced this for 6 months and made the decision that they wanted to see more of it on the national stage as well.
19: Here is the great Thomas Sowell on socialism, number 49.
23: You have spent a lifetime, literally, using specific evidence to disprove bad economic policies. With all of the evidence about socialism, the failure of its economic model, not to mention its barbarism in the 20th century, are you surprised at its resurgence right here in the United States?
0: A little bit, but unfortunately, neither our educational system nor the media encourage people to test ideas against facts. Socialism is a wonderful sounding idea. It's only as a reality that it's disastrous.
23: You yourself, I mean, as a student, I understand, were kind of drawn towards socialist ideas. So you wrote a book on Marxism.
0: I was a Marxist.
23: Yeah, yeah. People still quote your book on Marxism as not wholly negative. In fact, you saw a lot of positive things about it. What turned you against that model?
0: Facts. Before I was a Marxist, I was an empiricist. And I stayed an empiricist. And with the passing years, I simply, as I looked into more and more things, I saw the difference between reality and the rhetoric. Unfortunately, so many people today, including in the leading universities, don't pay much attention to evidence.
23: Now, do you think the facts and the evidence about socialism will sink in before it turns into actual policies that are presented in the United States?
0: I would hope so, but I really don't think so, because what is known already is sufficient. When you see people starving in Venezuela and fleeing into neighboring countries and realize that this is a country that once had the world's largest oil reserves, you realize that they've ruined a very good prospect with ideas that sounded good but didn't turn out well.
23: You know, the answer always is when you point to examples of socialism that turns at the very least into horrible economic conditions, at worst into barbarism, they always say, well, that was a special instance. You know, Venezuela has a very different culture than the United States. It could never happen here. How do you respond to that?
0: Well, these specialists, in fact, I would say, looking at it in a worldwide perspective, these so-called exceptions are almost universal on every continent, among people of every race, color, creed, and whatever.
23: What do you make of Alexandria Ocasio-Cortez? She has this growing movement, even among some people who historically haven't been particularly persuaded by the socialist meme. I mean, but there's something about her that seems to be very popular. Do you think it's going to continue, or will she fall flat?
0: I don't know. Again, it depends upon whether people go by facts or by rhetoric. If they go by rhetoric, she's a rising star.
19: And this is all going on, by the way, while we have a libertarian president of Argentina, Javier Milei. And he ran promising to deregulate much of the economy. And he got rid of all of their rent control and replaced it with nothing. More on this in a second. Have you ordered your copy of The Story of Everything yet? Well, it's now available through streaming, so you can watch it in your home or church or school. You know, if Charles Darwin were alive today, he'd be on an apology tour, going to every school, elementary through college, jokingly apologizing for his conviction that there was no intelligent design. The film suggests a thoughtful exploration of evolution and the growing scientific discussion around intelligent design, and presents physics, math, and biology in a visually compelling way. It also raises questions about whether the complexity we observe in nature is best explained by chance or by intelligent design. The truth is, The Story of Everything will leave you almost speechless, as it highlights the beauty and precision of the universe. 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
5: Stuck in traffic? We've got the answer.
6: In the Santa Fe Springs area on the 605 southbound near Willow Street, there's a mattress blocking the slow lane. Stay alert and avoid sudden lane changes. In the LA area on the 10 eastbound near La Brea Avenue, there's a two-vehicle crash involving a motorcycle. Slow down and give first responders plenty of room to work. And in the Altadena area on the 134 eastbound near the 2, there's a vehicle broken down in the slow lane. This is CHP Officer Church with your up-to-the-minute answer traffic report.
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7: 888-971-SAGE, 888-971-7243. I am Larry Elder. We are Salem News Channel. Several people have called and said, no, Nancy Pelosi did not endorse Scott Wiener. She endorsed Connie Chang, his opponent. They'll be squaring off against each other in the fall. Right now, Wiener has a commanding lead, but of course that could change. But so thank you for the correction. I appreciate that. Back to Mr. Mamdani. He also suggested that, you know, why do we have prisons? What purpose do they serve? Number 34.
27: But I think that, frankly, I mean, what purpose do they serve?
28: Right.
27: I think we have to ask ourselves that, which is that, you know, I think a lot of people who defend the carceral state, they defend the idea of it and the way it makes them feel.
7: Tell that to Richard Pryor, number 35.
29: At least I don't have to look at them anymore. I went to penitentiary. Gene Wilder, I did a movie. I went to, not me personally. I mean, I went to do a film in penitentiary. I was up there 6 weeks, Arizona State Penitentiary. It was some, oh, you're applauding for that? Arizona State Penitentiary, real popular. Oh, man, it was strange because it's like 80% black people. And what's strange about that is that there are no black people in Arizona. I'm not lying, they bust in. And I was up there, and I looked at all the brothers, and it made my heart ache. You know, it's all these beautiful black men in the joint. Warriors should be out there helping the masses. And I felt that way. I was real naive, right? In 6 weeks I was up there, I talked to the brothers, you know, and I talked to them, and thank God we got penitentiaries.
1: Listen, why did you kill everybody in the house?
2: He guessed it. They was home.
1: I mean, murderers. Do you hear me? Real live murderers. I thought black people killed people by accident.
19: Amy Horowitz went to a gay pride parade in New York and asked gay men a few questions. Number 41.
8: Are you a homo?
9: No.
8: Liar.
10: I'm Amy Horowitz, and the left says that there's no difference between male and female sexuality. But is that true? I'm here at the New York City Pride Parade to ask gay men and lesbians a couple of pretty revealing questions. And don't forget, subscribe below.
8: So,
10: gay guys?
8: We are gay.
10: Nothing escapes me, man. I get the nuance. How many sexual partners would you say you've had in your life?
11: Can I give a range?
10: Yeah.
11: Like, I would say like between 100 and 115.
10: Okay. Not that many.
11: Oh, this is awkward.
12: I love that question. That's so very honest. Nah, I lost count back in 2002. 75, 80, 50.
11: I'd say
12: probably.
11: Yeah, I'd say around 50. 75.
13: I'm going to say approximately 100.
14: 200.
15: Maybe 200 at this point.
30: You got 200?
31: And I have 400.
13: Probably in the 200s.
10: How old do you say?
13: 26.
32: Oh my god, I have no idea.
33: I can't be on video saying that number.
13: I'm not answering this one on camera.
10: Okay, fine.
34: I'm hard to put a number on that.
35: It's impossible to tell.
36: I literally would be pulling a number out of the air. I have no idea.
10: Okay. How old are you guys?
36: Well, we have a lot. We'll say that.
37: Yeah. We're 36, 35.
38: Oh my god.
33: are you running away?
38: I'm running away.
35: Over 1,000.
10: He's over 1,000.
35: I mean, it sounds like a lot, but I'm 35. If you count the number of days in the year that I've been sexually active, that's less than like 5 orgies a year, so.
10: Oh, it's nothing.
35: Yeah, it's nothing. Next with like well over 1,000 dudes. I mean, I've had a lot of sex, a lot of anonymous sex. It's probably well over. It's probably 2000? Well over that. I mean, it might be closer to that, yeah.
39: 15,000.
10: 1,000? People say male and females are exactly the same. Same sexual behavior. And it's not true.
40: No. I would say that, if anything, it has nothing to do with sexual orientation. It has to do more with gender. The male-to-male interaction is more transactional, right? So the numbers are more higher, right? Whereas the male-to-female interaction is more emotionally based.
41: Men, no matter what sexual orientation, are...
42: And there's no like pretense with it. Like
10: no
42: we know
10: pretense.
42: What we're,
10: yep.
42: No, we know we're signed up for.
43: Look, there's not really feelings involved. It's more about getting off, I guess, right? The male mindset.
40: It doesn't say that there isn't an emotional component, but it's not always necessary.
8: So I always say this, it's like a man and a woman, the man's like, hey, girl, you want to have sex? She's like, no, I don't even know you.
10: Right, exactly.
8: But a man's like, hey, you want to f***?
10: Yeah.
8: Like, yeah, I want to f***. So it's like that.
44: I love talking about this. Not go off.
10: I find it fascinating.
44: Yeah, I mean, it's like, crazy. That's why there's such an openness of queer sexuality and why we're all like, essentially.
8: Have there been 2 or 3 different years where all it was like stay in bed and have sex with someone, then leave? I'd get in the shower.
10: Through an app.
8: And then reel someone, like widen it, like reel someone else in and then have sex. I think I had sex with 8 different dudes in a day. Literally, number 32, now serving, number 32. It's literally that.
10: Not scared of STDs?
8: I have HIV. I got it from that whole period of time. But you don't die from HIV.
10: Do you regret it?
8: No, not at all.
10: How many sexual partners do you have in your life?
45: 3.
46: 0.
10: Zero.
45: Zero.
10: Why is
45: zero? I'm very
10: selective.
45: 4. No,
47: only
45: her for me.
10: Just her.
45: Yeah.
10: Sorry.
45: About 10.
48: 3.
45: Maybe like 2 or 3.
48: 3.
45: 3.
49: When I was up in Buffalo, oh boy.
10: Oh yeah.
49: I was a player.
10: Were you a player?
49: Well, I was a cutie pie doing that.
10: You're a cutie pie now.
49: I had a lot of girls.
10: What's your take guess where your number is?
49: 15.
0: Try to make 16.
8: What is it? What does the lesbian bring on the second date?
10: U-Haul.
8: What does a man? What does a gay man bring on the second date?
10: What second date?
8: Nice. You don't need me.
1: The Rent Guidelines Board approved a freeze on both 1 and 2 year leases in New York City. 7-1 vote. Mamdani appointed 6 of the members of the Rent Guideline Board, so he pretty much was able to put people in who would do this, and they've done it. So it's going to put freezes on more than 40% of all the apartments across the 5 boroughs. That will affect about maybe 1 million people. And Zoran Mamdani has called it a victory. Apparently he believes that there's also going to be a freeze on the mortgage paid by the landlords, a freeze on the amount of money that they spend to maintain these buildings, the amount of money they spent on insurance, and maybe a freeze on the taxes that they pay for their income. I'm Larry Elder.
2: The Answer. Breaking news.
3: A reported hostage situation led to a major police response in the Koreatown area of Los Angeles. Sharon Rudin has the story.
4: It happened early Saturday morning, just after 4. Police responded to a 911 text that reported an armed hostage situation at an abandoned warehouse on West 8th Street near Kingsley Drive. However, the situation officers uncovered turned out to be an illegal gambling operation. KTLA video from the scene showed heavily armed LAPD officers securing the building. 27 people were detained and 6 were arrested on outstanding warrants. The LAPD says they never found the reported gunman or the alleged hostage. I'm Sharon Reardon.
3: One of the most influential Japanese chefs in the world, who helped bring California-style sushi to the masses, has died. More from Jason Nathanson.
5: Katsuya Uechi was a legend in Los Angeles. His original namesake restaurant, Katsuya, on Sushi Row in Studio City, a landmark since opening in the late 90s. He took traditional sushi and gave it a bold California twist, adding jalapeno pepper to slices of delicate yellowtail, and he's credited with either creating or popularizing and perfecting the now ubiquitous spicy tuna crispy rice.
3: Now here's National Weather Service meteorologist Ryan Cattell with your Answer weather forecast.
6: Yeah, well, we're looking for pretty mild conditions, highs generally in the 70s. Mild evenings as well, and not much change for the next few days. Looking for a warm up by the end of the week.
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7: Helen, you've been working with Dr. Simon for years now as his assistant. What makes him different from any other dentist? And I've always wondered, is he a dentist?
9: Well, I've been in the field of dentistry for many years, working with dentists all over Los Angeles, Beverly Hills, Burbank, you name it. 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
7: Well, that's interesting. 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
9: Well, he likes to get the foundation right before any cosmetic work is done. 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
7: 888-971-SAGE, 888-971-7243, Larry Elder, Salem News Channel. We continue our discussion about the Mamdani effect in the Democratic Party, his policies. We're also going to talk about the war against Iran and what Iran is really seeking. What is their end game? All of this and more, 888-971-SAGE, 888-971-7243. I am Larry Elder. We are Salem News Channel. Todd is in Omaha. Todd, how are you?
13: Hey, Larry, just to follow up, you had Mike Ring on with Old Glory Bank, and I'd asked you a question. Would he cash a check that's made out? If one of his customer's customer went to the bank, would he cash it, even though that customer doesn't bank there? So you get the scenario?
7: Right, I do. I do. And I answered it, although you apparently didn't hear it that day. The answer is yes. All you have to do is have an account with Old Glory Bank. It's free to open one. Once you have an account, you can then cash a third-party check via the app. There's only one brick-and-mortar store. That's in Oklahoma. This is all online banking, but you can do it as long as you open up an account with Old Glory Bank. It's free. It'll take you about 8 minutes to do it.
13: Yeah, well...
7: And there'll be no fee.
13: That's a way for them to force you to become one of their members.
7: Yeah, well, again, there's no fee. There's no fee. It's not like you're paying anything. Well, it just takes 8 minutes.
13: I understand. Mm-hmm. Yeah. Okay. Well, I mean, that's not.
7: Todd, they are in business. It is a for-profit bank. You know, it's not socialism. So open an account with Old Glory Bank. They'll be happy to cash a third-party check. It doesn't cost anything to open up the account. All right. Thank you very much for the call. Appreciate it. Kathy is in El Segundo. Kathy, you're on the Larry Elder Show.
14: Hi there, Larry.
7: Hi, Kathy.
14: Yeah, I would very much like to watch the movie, The Story of Everything. But I'm 83, and a lot of the streaming things are a bit beyond the scope of my electronic intelligence.
7: I got you.
14: I'd like to buy a DVD. Are they available?
7: No, you can't buy a DVD. It's available only online. You can buy a digital version, but that's not the same thing as obviously a DVD. Kathy, you have children. You have grandchildren, right?
14: No, I do not.
7: How about neighbors?
14: High school math teacher.
7: How about neighbors? You need a neighbor who's under the age of 10, and he or she will help you do it.
14: Or a 3-year-old.
7: There you go, Kathy. Come on. Just you're friendly. You're outgoing. I'm sure there's somebody at your church or house of worship who can help you out. You just need. It's not. If I can do it, Kathy, you can do it. Thank you very much for the call. I appreciate it. Now. Getting back to Mamdani bragging about freezing the rents on a million New Yorkers, as he promised to do. I don't think he's done free buses yet, but he was able to fulfill this campaign promise, at least to some degree, for now. Because, as you know, there's no such thing as a free lunch. They have really severe rent control in Argentina. Check that. Used to have really severe rent control in Argentina until a libertarian named Javier Milei got elected. There's an article from the Cato Institute, which is a libertarian think tank, about what's happened since Milei repealed all of Argentina's rent control regulations and replaced them with nothing. 18 months ago, 29-year-old financial consultant from Cordoba struggled to find an apartment with his girlfriend, went on all the major websites in Argentina, could barely find a one- or two-bedroom apartment in all of Buenos Aires, and those he found were very expensive. Quote, prices were so high that in many cases it was cheaper, he said, to live in a hotel. The 2020 rent law was then scrapped by the new president of Argentina, and since then, apartments have poured back into Buenos Aires' rental market, offering a bunch of new options. One of the largest real estate platforms listings skyrocketed from 5,500 before the reform to 15,300 today. That's a 180% rise. And a third of that increase occurred within just one month of the deregulation. More importantly, rents have fallen dramatically, even though the availability has gone up. In 2019, Buenos Aires had 10,000 properties listed on Airbnb. By January 2024, that number was 29,500. A former vice president of Argentina's central bank said, quote, if not just the law was repealed, but it was replaced with nothing, end of quote. Landlords and tenants were entirely free to negotiate almost every aspect of their agreement, from rent levels to how the rents would be revised, the currency used for payment, collateral, and the rest of it. This former banker now says, quote, there's no reason to think that the rent market needs regulation at all. Rent control laws are usually conceived to protect tenants, but they have a perverse effect, close quote. Is Mamdami listening? I'm Larry Elder.
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18: Stuck in traffic? 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
19: Starting off in Anaheim, 5 northbound before Harbor Boulevard, stall has been cleared. In Linwood, 105 eastbound before the 710, we have a brush fire, right shoulder is blocked. In Irvine, 405 southbound, off-ramp to Irvine Center Drive, we have an accident. The off-ramp is blocked, and traffic is slow from MacArthur Boulevard. And in Sherman Oaks, 405 southbound, off-ramp to Ventura Boulevard, there is an accident. Off-ramp is partially blocked. With your dependable answer traffic, I'm John Ingles.
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22: 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That's 888-971-7243. Eldorado's Let Larry Know What's On Your Mind.
23: 888-971-SAGE, 888-971-7243. I am Larry Elder. We are Salem News Channel. This is a statement by the former president of Argentina's central bank after the deregulation maneuvers by the new president of Argentina, Javier Milei. Quote, there is no reason to think that the rent market needs regulation. Rent control laws are usually conceived to protect tenants, but owners already have an incentive to keep them as changing tenants raises their transaction costs. End of quote. So how did it happen that there was an explosion of availability and the rents went down after the rent control laws were removed, but you have a mayor of the most important city, arguably in the world, imposing rent control, and you think it's not going to have any adverse consequences? Are you serious? Fred is in Upton. Fred, you're on the Larry Elder Show. Thank you so much for calling.
24: Hey, Larry. Good afternoon. I just wanted to point out that the red states, 8 of 10 red states, are totally dependent on blue states. And by definition, they're socialist states. You start talking about the agricultural states, biggest welfare programs in the world and the country are farm subsidies. Now, these
23: farm subsidies and socialism and government ownership of farms are two different things. If you're arguing that we ought not have subsidies, I'm with you. I think they make things inefficient. But that's a far cry from saying that these farms are owned by government, Fred.
24: I didn't say they're owned by the government.
23: Well, you said they're dependent on socialism. Socialism is government ownership of means of production, so you're wrong.
24: That's right. Well, it's if they are dependent upon the means that they will not survive without government intervention. They cannot turn a profit. They never have been able to. And
23: one more time, Fred, if you're arguing that we ought not be subsidizing certain businesses and they should rise or fall on their own, I don't disagree with that. But that's a far cry from saying that they're owned by government.
24: I didn't say they're owned by government.
23: You keep saying that. You just now said that the red states are dependent upon blue state socialism. You said that when you started out.
24: No. Okay. Let's try this again. The red states are dependent on the blue states. That's a fact. Financially, red states have never turned a profit. Every time they send whatever money they send in annually, they get sometimes double and a half, 250%.
23: Look, Fred. You're talking to somebody who doesn't believe that there ought to be virtually any kind of taxes or virtually any kind of regulations other than for force and fraud. So if you're arguing that these are inefficient, I'm not going to fight with you. But to say that they're government owned, which is what Mondami wants, which is what socialism is ridiculous. I didn't say you did say that.
24: Let me say it this way then. The GDP of New York City is 1.35.
23: The GDP of what?
24: A year. Of New York City. It is larger than all of the red states except for Florida and Texas. Those red states are dependent on the taxpayers from New York City to take care of them. Without New York City, Los Angeles, San Francisco money, these red states go bankrupt. They are managed by Republicans who cannot turn a profit, and they never have been able to. The GDP of Los Angeles is close to what... The city of Los Angeles is bigger than every...
23: The city of Los Angeles is dependent upon... blue states?
24: No. I said the red states are dependent on the state of California.
23: So in other words, the states that they have the highest taxes, the highest regulations, are the better states. We should be imposing higher taxes and more regulation. We had higher taxes and more regulation, we'd be better off.
24: Right, because we have...
23: Oh, that's ridiculous. That's ridiculous.
24: Then we have to pay the red state bills. Then we have to pay the red state bills because they can't pay their own bills. So, yes, we have higher taxes. Who's going to pay the red state bills? The red states can't pay their own bills. The money they send into the federal government, they get double and even 250.
23: Okay, then let's change the law. Change the laws so that we don't have these kinds of regulations. But the idea that what you're suggesting is that the more taxes you post, New York has very high taxes. California has very high taxes. So you're saying that that's the better model than a state with lower taxes and low regulation, right?
24: What I'm saying is
23: that's exactly what you're saying, Fritz. That's exactly what you're saying.
24: You're saying
23: red states have lower taxes, and they're getting back tax money from blue states that have high taxes. So therefore, all states should have high taxes, so it'll be a fair playing field.
24: Never said that.
23: That's exactly.

0: is rated best state in which to do business almost every year. Texas. California has twice the national average in terms of home prices. So how is that an effective model? California has the highest unemployment. How is that an effective model? California has the highest gas prices. How is that an effective model? California has the highest electricity prices of any state in the lower 48. How is that an effective model? How is that an effective model? More homeless than anywhere else. More poverty than anywhere else. How is that an effective model? I don't get it. 888-971-SAGE is the number. Now, let's talk about Hong Kong. The British took over Hong Kong at the end of World War II. And they managed it until it was given back to China several years ago. During that period of time, this rock that had no natural resources, the only natural resource it had was a very good harbor. That's it. In 1955, Milton Friedman visited there. Temporary dwellings were one room cells in a multi-story building. People were dirt poor. But very little regulation, very low taxes, no minimum wage, no health care program. 1960, the average per capita income in Hong Kong was 28% that of Great Britain, 28%. By 1996, 36 years later, it had risen to 137% of that of Britain. It rose from a quarter to more than a third larger than Britain over that period of time. How did that happen? According to Mamdani and according to Fred from Upton, it couldn't happen that way because they didn't have enough taxes to make it happen, enough regulation to make it happen. I'm Larry Elder.
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6: March 4th, 1865. The Civil War was nearing its end. The nation was exhausted, divided, and grieving. On that day, President Abraham Lincoln delivered his second inaugural address, just 700 words spoken in about 7 minutes. 41 days later, Lincoln would be assassinated. Yet the words he spoke that day still echo through history. In that brief address, Lincoln referenced God 14 times, spoke of prayer, and quoted scripture repeatedly. He reminded Americans that both sides of the conflict shared a common faith, saying both read the same Bible and pray to the same God, and each invokes his aid against the other. Lincoln understood that

0: Salem News Channel. Democrats continue to defend comments made by Daralisa Avila Chevalier. Also, Democrats continue to attack profits. When did profit become a four-letter word? Poll taken by a Florida member of the House says his constituents view the rise of Islamification and Islamic rule as their top concern. Speaking of which, what exactly is the end game of the rulers of Iran? All of this and more, 888-971-SAGE, 888-971-7243, Salem News Channel. Raymond is in Cherry Hill, New Jersey. Raymond, you're on the Larry Elder Show.
1: Hi, Larry. Yeah, I just want to let you know, I took my family to the Great American State Fair that Donald Trump put together and organized. What a joke.
0: Dan is in Invergrove Heights, Minnesota. Dan, you're on the Larry Elder Show.
2: Yeah. Hi, Larry.
0: How are you?
2: Hi, Larry. I'm right here. Yeah, I'm good. How are you?
0: Excellent, thanks.
2: Yeah, I'm calling because the Supreme Court decision about the mail-in ballots.
0: Right.
2: I'm not sure. I'm guessing that the White House counsel argued it strictly from a constitutional perspective, and it went down the way it went down. But my concern is these postage meters, you know, they can be backdated even today.
0: Mm-hmm.
2: Sure, it's illegal, but it can still be done. And according to Grok, there's like, you know, 500,000 to a million of them in the United States used by businesses and other entities.
0: No question, it's a real problem, which is why that a commission that Jimmy Carter and James Baker served on said mail-in voting was the easiest way to commit fraud. They didn't say it should be outlawed. They recommended a whole bunch of other measures to make sure that the integrity was there. But Donald Trump lost that one and allows this Mississippi law to stand that allows the ballots to be collected up to 5 days past Election Day if they are stamped on Election Day. So Trump lost that, and you heard him say, I guess I have to stand by it. I'm not gonna ignore it. Number 51, play it again.
3: Birthright citizenship is next. Birthright citizenship, what are your thoughts, and will you accept it if it rules against you?
4: Well, I guess I have to accept it's the Supreme Court, so I'll accept. I think it's very bad for our nation. We're the only nation that does it. No other nation does that birthright citizenship. No, not even close. Some did it, they ended it. It's tremendously destructive. It's extremely costly. I don't know, it's up to them. But in terms of for the good of the country, it'd be great if
0: Chuck Schumer's poll numbers continue to fall. You're next. You're next. You're next. 888-971-SAGE. Do not leave town.
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